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1: Well, I saw Bill Simmons tweet, the second goal almost broke Andres Cantor. Yeah, I would agree. That is that is an incredible call. It's an incredible call, but you can tell he's struggling. He is holding on to whatever little bit of voice he has left, but you see something enough times, you think you would be able to believe it when you see it. And it felt like it was coming. Once England did that, Argentina, Pepper, they had 13 shots in the second half. The majority of those coming in the final 25 minutes once England sat back. They had two shots hit the post, but it was coming. It was coming. It was inevitable. But even then, I still couldn't believe it when I saw it. Messi, again, both of the assists of the Argentina goals. The GOAT putting his stamp on what has already been the greatest soccer career of all time. And now he's got a chance to go back-to-back to finish off a legendary, probably never duplicatable career ever again. 310-840-4910. It was fun. It was a fun watch. It was a fun watch, for sure. And I didn't have a dog in the fight, honestly. I'm kind of, as great as Messi's greatness in Argentina are, I don't want him to win again. I usually root against England when it comes to soccer. Somebody that's Irish. I don't know if that needs to be explained more than that. I always root for Italy and Team USA. Italy didn't even make it. They're a disgrace. Team USA knocked out by Belgium. I used to hate Spain because they've dominated Italy their fair share. Italy's also beaten them, but I want Spain to win this thing on Sunday. But man, you can't deny Messi's greatness. You can't, even at 39. He's been the best player in this tournament. All right, 310-840-4910. We'll take a short break. When we come back, we've got a bunch of tweets that I want to get to. You can tweet me at PapWheel44 and have your thoughts on this World Cup game today, on the final on Sunday. And more importantly for me, the biggest takeaway from Argentina's stunning comeback, it's on England's manager, Thomas Tuchel. He blew the game. Playing prevent defense way too early. Way too early. So we'll get your thoughts again. You can tweet me at PapBoyle44. You could call, you could text 310-840-4910. We'll get all of your reactions when we return. I'm Pat Boyle. This is BetMGM Tonight on Westwood One Sports.
2: We know you're jonesing for some football just like we are. 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And yes, we're counting. 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

0: couldn't agree more. It was the soccer version of the prevent. Yep, Thomas Tuchel to blame for the England loss, the collapse today, one that's going to go down in infamy as Argentina moves on to the World Cup final to play Spain on Sunday. I'm Pat Boyle. We're coming right back. This is BetMGM Tonight here on Westwood One Sports.
1: The NFL's offseason isn't over yet. Von Miller, Tyreek Hill, Deebo Samuel, still available, still dangerous. Will they land with a contender before training camp? Westwood One Sports.
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2: Mike Shope here. I'm still taking the stairs two at a time most days. Didn't even clock it. 2.5 years ago, I would have felt every step, but 30 pounds off at that time actually felt really good. Not just a number on the scale either, a body that stopped arguing with me. Then Paige at Awaken 180 told me a pretty big update. 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The next story should be yours. 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

0: that's it. If there's something to announce, if there's LeBron's got a decision and he's got an announcement to make, tomorrow will be the day to do it. Keep an eye out. It might happen. All right, fun show. Shout out to producer Brandon Combs. Shout out to video producer Michael Montgomery. Monty, couple of studs as always. Our guy Lee in our Westwood One studios. Thanks to Chloe Pratt, Max Sheedy, Zach Kroll, and my co-host Brad Evans. I'm Pat Boyle. We'll see you tomorrow at 6 p.m. Eastern right here at MGM Tonight on Westwood One Sports.
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0: to Enzo Fernandez from 20 yards out in the 85th minute. And then this is the goal that really got things rocking out in Atlanta. Messi sets up Lautaro Martinez for a header from close range for the win in the second minute of stoppage time. The call on Telemundo went this way.
1: Macalister libre, Macalister palo otra vez, iba Messi, primero Spence, ah Maca, ah Maca, Messi engancha y va, tiró con la derecha.

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0: like the kind of the rebirth of the WNBA, mm-hmm. and with like Paige, all these people coming in, is like kind of like
1: leader of the new school.
0: Yeah, exactly. Like it's just like the 96 class in the NBA, you know, Iverson, mm-hmm. Kobe, all them coming in. Like it's just like the rebirth of it, and sure. which they've needed that rebirth. And
1: they
0: also
1: have.
0: With, and also with what was it you were saying?
1: The quarterback, college quarterback.
0: Well, I know it might not be the Masabi, but like it could be like a really big Malik Washington from Maryland.
1: I know you're saying that because you're a local cat and I got to let you run. I don't think Malik Washington is a bad selection for that. For those folks that were out there at the Manning Passing Academy, he absolutely lit it up. So we'll see if he's able to do enough to keep Mike Locksley's job past Halloween. CBSSports.com put together a list of the top 10 coaches on the hot seat. Coming in at number 4. Mike Locksley of the University of Maryland. We're going to get you a full-scale preview of the ACC Football Conference with our guy Josh Graham coming up on the other side of the break right here on Westwood One Sports Night. 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

0: and loaded. I think we got one open line. Somebody better fill it up or else you're going to get the busy signal. 310-840-4910 is the number. I want to keep the Caitlin Clark conversation going. On the other side of the break, we'll ask and get more specific here. What are the ingredients that make up a face of a pro sports league? And has Caitlin Clark checked that box? We'll answer your calls on that. And I do want to get into what I consider to be the top story of the night, ladies and gentlemen. I know Flo Balogun and the United States men's national team got their ass handed to them by Belgium. But the World Cup must go on. The World Cup final set for Sunday, Spain and Argentina. How did Argentina punch their ticket to Sunday's World Cup final? We'll tell you next here on Westwood One Sports Night.
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0: Argentina in this knockout stage, just two goals before the 79th minute. They've got nine goals after the 79th minute, including two more tonight. Enzo Fernandez in the 85th minute, and then Messi with the setup of a lifetime to Lautaro Martinez for a header from close range for the win in the second minute of stoppage time. The game itself was tremendous. The broadcast team for Telemundo did an excellent job capturing the moment. Here's how it sounded.
1: Macalister libre, Macalister palo otra vez, iba Messi, primero Spence, Maca, Messi engancha y va, tiró con la derecha. Asistencia de Leo con la derecha. Por aquí no. Por allá sí.
0: Lionel Messi to Lautaro Martinez for the Dubski. That is how Argentina punches their ticket to the World Cup final coming up on Sunday. And I got to speak to the greatness of Lionel Messi here for a second, man, because to see him impact this football game, this football match, to see him impact it without scoring speaks to his greatness, man. We were having this conversation a little bit earlier. I feel like he's LeBron James. He is LeBron James. LeBron James' best attribute is his ability to set guys up and get involved, but he also happens to be the all-time leading scorer in NBA history. I feel the exact same way about Messi. After Messi registered two more assists tonight, he's now got 10 assists in the knockout stage of the World Cup. Six more than any other player. Check this out, guys. In the past 60 years, he's also recorded a goal or an assist in 11 straight World Cup matches dating back to 2022. That's the longest streak since at least 1966. So when we talk about Lionel Messi and talk about him being the GOAT, we're not just flapping our gums. He's really staking his claim, guys. Greatest pro athletes of all time. I think he legitimately is in that. He legitimately is in that conversation. I'm hiccuping a little extra here in the final tail end of the show, and it's tasting like all Subway tuna. That's what I have for dinner tonight. Hell of a tuna wrap. Shout out to Subway, man. Subway, if any of your reps are out there listening, I've eaten a tuna wrap from your establishment the past 3 days in a row. Show your boys some love, man. That's all I'm asking for. Lionel Messi, though, absolutely ridiculous for what he was able to accomplish tonight. And then I just continue to be impressed by Argentina, man, coming up big in the waning moments of these matches. Got to give credit to Messi, man. I compare it to, you know, when an ace is on the mound in Major League Baseball. The infielders field the ball a little bit better. The bats are a little bit hotter. The outfielders field the ball a little bit better. The base runners got a little bit more juice when running the base paths. Like, hey, we remember this term we used during football season, ad nauseum. Lionel Messi is a force multiplier, baby. 1,000%. He is a force multiplier. The GOAT coming up big here tonight. There was a little bit of a weird but true I had for you guys. Spain's best player, and that is who Argentina will lock horns with coming up Sunday in the World Cup final,

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1: 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Hoda Kotb reached out, Oprah, George Stephanopoulos. So I said no. I was booked on the Deitch Podcast before the Taylor Swift phenomenon. 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
4: The World Cup final is set. Argentina advances after their 2-1 win over England yesterday. They'll play Spain. Yamin Yamal versus Messi. That'll be this Sunday at 3 o'clock. And if you're interested, the third place match will be Saturday at 5 between France and England. We've got the Sabres openers for next season. They'll be on the road to open on October 1st against Columbus. And the home opener is October 3rd against the Blackhawks. Byram and Greenway revenge game right off the rip. Paul Hamilton has more at our website, WGR550.com. Also, Chris Chelios says he's spoken to Patrick Kane and he's deciding between Buffalo and Chicago. Looking around the NFL, ESPN's Rich Simini reports Geno Smith's assault allegations case has been declared inactive by police. The Athletic's Vic Tafur reports that George Kittle dealing with the Achilles injury is ahead of schedule, and ESPN's Jeremy Fowler reports that he doesn't think the Commanders are going to bring in Brandon Ayuk at this stage. In baseball, the Mets, they play the Phillies tonight at 7:10. The rest of the schedule picks back up tomorrow, and also plays underway at the Open Championship in the PGA. That's your Paddock Chevrolet Sports Update. Paddock Chevrolet with you for the extra mile since 1935. I'm Joe Calley for Western New York's Voice of the Fan, WGR 550.

0: Last week, here in the building, someone asked who was the better golfer, and you casually said that I was. I'm ready to dispute that, and I'm ready to say that whoever wins today is the better golfer.
1: Step right up, folks. See if you can outdrive the amazing golf ball whacker guy.
0: This is not, yeah. I want to beat you to prove I am. I'm ready to give up the crown to you.
2: Wow.
0: Just by losing today.
2: But I've got to earn it today.
0: I'm ready to give you the title today.
2: All right.
3: Wow.
0: Yep.
2: Fire it up.
1: You like that, old man? You want a piece of me?
4: I don't want a piece of you. I want the whole thing.
0: What kind of attitude is this from me? Let's go play golf. Beat me. You probably will.
2: See, this, he doesn't want the pressure.
0: No, I do. I just don't think it's true anymore. I just don't think I am. Like, I've faded.
1: It ain't over yet, McGavin. The way I see it, we've only just begun.
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0: Joe did not win that day.
2: No, I was undone by a 70-foot putt that you made on the final hole.
0: Some of us come through in big moments. What can I say?
2: Was that to tie, though, or was that to win?
0: I think it was to win.
2: It was to beat me.
0: Yeah.
2: Okay. But we were going to the 18th green with it still being a question.
0: Right, because I could have three-putted. And
2: oh,
0: you
2: 70
0: you,
2: feet?
0: Yeah,
2: I mean, of course
0: instead I just made the bomb, and I won that day. Yeah.
2: It's almost, you know, you won in such a lucky way because it was such a big putt that I ended up feeling like, okay, maybe, you know, I'm not going to take the crown because I needed to win, but
0: yeah.
2: Good about it.
0: Tell that to Argentina, right? Just because you won at the end doesn't mean you didn't win.
2: Uh-huh.
0: I put a Twitter poll up about celebrating others' defeats we can get to. Hey, everybody, good morning, Jeremy and Joe. You got a big golf tournament coming up.
2: Hopefully the smoke dissipates.
0: Already I'm wondering about your, you know, are you ready in big moments? As that lays out right there, you had a moment. You're playing a member guest. Have you made your playoff before?
2: I've not made the playoff before.
0: Okay, I'll get in that playoff.
2: We've come close, but we have not made the playoff.
0: In that playoff where you play in front of a lot of people, that's a good time. Yeah. Coming up today, Brian Koziel at 6:30 on the Open Championship. Pat Hammer at 7:30 on Smoke.
2: Smoke.
0: Just Smoke. And Joe Yerden will join us at 8 o'clock, a little Sabres chatter as well.
2: Sabre smoke.

0: Yeah, is there more Sabre smoke? Should we bust out the helometer for the Connor Hellebuyck sweepstakes? Because the Winnipeg Jets posted 11 pictures about their season opening game, and in 11 pictures did not include a single picture of their franchise goalie. 11 pictures?
1: Mm-hmm. He's the best player in franchise history.
0: Not in 11.
1: He's on the

0: Correct. Crazy. Crazy. So, you know, we'll talk about that with Joe Yordan and get his thoughts on the Sabres offseason as well coming up at 8 o'clock. It's Thursday, which means we've got shots of audio. We've got live sports.
1: Yeah, we
0: Bob
1: do.
0: Bob McIntyre minus three. All right.
1: I don't like how sunny it is at the Open Championship.
0: It does look sunny. There
1: it's
0: is
1: odd.
0: There is not a lot of green out there.
1: No.
0: It's a lot of brown. I mean, what you're looking at, it's like, what?
1: Yeah, it's brown, it's, Scottish gray. Or is it Scottish? It's England, isn't it? Yeah, it's Lynx.
0: Yeah.
1: Lynx golf. You're going to get brown around the green. The green is, of course, going to be green. You would never see that being a different color. With, it's not really even dead grass, right? It's just a different it's a different type of grass.
0: I don't know. Let's bring in a Joe knows the arborists. Bring in a grassologist or something like that to let us know the strains of grass that we have here. But I had a question for everybody. Were you all watching Argentina, England?
1: Yes.
0: There's some incredible numbers on the finish of that game. But the first thing I thought was, when you watch a game like that, was anybody heavily invested in that game? I mean, maybe you had like, if England won, you won $100. Like, if you're not heavily invested, you have to not be heavily invested to answer this question. I wanted England to win, but I wouldn't consider myself heavily invested.
1: Mm-hmm.
0: When you see a team lose like that, collapse, devastation, something that they're going to think about for, like 50 years, do you feel sadness for them, or do you laugh about it happening? That's the question I want to know. They show England players. They show people in the stands dressed like knights all slumped over, you know. When they show the sad faces, do you feel sad or do you feel like a schadenfreude, right? That's it, the happiness at others' misfortune. Do you feel any sort of, at least it's not us, it's somebody else, right? Is there enjoyment in others' pain?
1: I end up feeling like I want to laugh. So I guess enjoyment when
0: you enjoy it.
1: A team that has that history is going through that. Maybe it's because it's England, but I don't know why I would be rooting against England. I'm not participating in the let's go, like they choked in 1776 and they're choking in 2026.
0: Right.
1: Like those are funny. Like those jokes are funny. It's not the reason I'm rooting against them for any reason. I don't know. Maybe it's the manager. Maybe it's certain individual players on the team because I'm a Premier League fan. But I'm definitely not rooting for England when it happens. So, yeah, when they blow the lead like that, I'm enjoying it. I think what made me enjoy it yesterday even more, though, is I hate in sports when a team gets a lead and plays the way they did. I hate hockey. I hate it. Like, oh, we're up 2-1. Let's pack it in for 15 minutes. Let's not play the sport anymore.
0: Yeah.
1: We've been playing great for 40 minutes. Let's do something totally different because we're winning now. The football, same thing. Oh, I'm up by 7 in the fourth quarter. I can't actually play normal anymore. I've got to run the ball every single play. When teams take that approach, I hate it. And England just did that more than anybody's done it in the World Cup in like 70 years. The way that they packed it in. They had 12% possession after winning 1-0. That was the lowest in a World Cup match when winning for more than 10 minutes in 60 years.
0: So, I did see that. Yep. That exact number from
1: OptaJoe had that stat.
0: OptaJoe, is that OptaStats? Is that an
1: it's a branch of OptaStats.
0: Is that you? Is that an alter ego?
1: It's not me. Okay. I'm not OptaJoe. So I think I was already against England, but when they decided to play that way, I thought it made it even better that they blew it.
2: I can respect that big time. I typically feel bad for those people, the fans or the players. Just I think it's just in my nature. I'm a little hyper empath at times. So like I kind of feel the pain. But for certain teams and certain organizations, or in this case, certain, you know, national squads, I can get to like, okay, I can enjoy this.
0: Yeah.
2: Like Britain to me is like the original big, bad, evil empire. And like, so I can get to, okay, I like watching that guy lose. And so last night to me, or yesterday afternoon to me, was pretty, I was pretty okay watching that sort of collapse. And I also was rooting for Messi. So

0: There was a little bit of that. And, like, the Bellingham-Messi interaction made me, like, pretty excited about watching how Messi would sort of handle that, and I think that was fun. So I enjoyed last night, but I'd say on the overall, I feel for those people. But, you know, England can take a hike last night.
1: Yeah, if it's like the Patriots, I'm going to laugh all day, every day.
0: Exactly.
1: If it's a team I can't stand, the Bruins or something like that, I'm going to laugh all day, every day. But that's one where... Man, I think about, I mean, I know people that are English that went to games this year mm-hmm. and are probably devastated by how that went. Mm-hmm. I can't help but, you know how it works. There's going to be a Bills fan saying, like, oh, that was a Bills loss. That was a Bills collapse or whatever it was. And, you know, every team has their collapses like this. But you're so right about the whole park the bus, trust the defense. Mm-hmm. They decided to trust the defense. Is Thomas Tuchel walking into the post game saying one goal should be enough to win, right?
2: I mean, right.
1: Because a lot of times one goal is enough to win. But in a game like that...
2: You're playing the best player of all time.
1: All right, right. And you're playing the guy that scores ultimately the game winner. I mean, he's a super sub that comes out and scores all the time. He scored against Cabo Verde.
2: Yep.
1: Argentina has not yet led at the 90-minute mark in the knockout stage.
2: Yeah, that's insane.
1: They've won every knockout game. They have not yet led at the end of 90.
2: That's incredible.
1: Stoppage time and extra time for every single goal.
2: Yeah, their winners have come in the 111th minute, 92nd minute, 112th minute, and 92nd minute. That's when they've gone ahead in these four games against Cabo Verde, Egypt, Switzerland, and England. And that's making me want to root for them more, too. Like, it is developing for me, personally, how the games are going, is when you're getting moments like this. They're giving you moments. They've made every game so fun to watch.
1: Yeah.
2: And some of that is, I guess, how they've played before. They're getting it and saving it at the death of these games. But Messi is delivering on it.
1: Oh, it's unbelievable.
2: I mean, the pass... Martinez, right, is the one who scores the
1: Lautaro
2: goal.
1: Lautaro Martinez.
2: When he scores...
1: I know him. I'm a true ball knower because I had him in FIFA Ultimate Team many, many times.
2: Wow.
1: Yeah.
2: What club does he play for? Do you know that?
1: Inter Milan.
2: All right, there you go. When he scores that goal and everyone realizes he scores the goal, watch, freeze frame it as everybody else on Argentina realizes the ball's going in the net and where do they turn? Nobody runs to Martinez. They all, like McAllister, who plays for Liverpool, another reason I like Argentina because he's one of my guys, he immediately turns to Messi with his arms out wide and everybody runs at Messi like he scored. Which, I mean, because, you know, his contribution on that goal was, he made it easy for him, didn't he? He had the whole net to put a header into.
1: Yep.
2: So Messi in giving moments at the end of these games, I think, has made them my rooting interest as well. I'm not going to lie, like, I knew about the Falkland Islands and all that in the 80s. Like, I knew of that conflict. I did not know Argentina still cares that much about it. Wow, do they hate England.
1: Yes, they do.
2: Hate England.
1: It is a big rivalry game.
2: I mean, I don't know if England hates them, but...
1: I think they do. Like, the first 20 minutes of that game was a hockey game where they're just dropping gloves and scrumming for the first 20 minutes.
2: Yeah.
1: Right? Like, Sabres Lightning, the famous March game... The first period, it was 1-0, and it was a bunch of fights.
2: Right.
1: Like, we all hate you. You're not going to do this to us. And that's kind of what the first 20 minutes of that game yesterday was. It was theater. The sport just delivers on the whatever it is, whatever it makes you feel inside. I want to say that I've learned this and about this sport that I've watched a lot and loved a lot for the last like 15 years, not as someone that grew up loving the sport, but I do now. Mm-hmm. It makes me feel like overtime hockey does. When it's 1-0 in the 74th minute, or even sometimes if it's scoreless and there's chance going back and forth, it makes me feel like overtime hockey because you know it's hard to score, but somebody could score and one mistake could make it happen. So you have to never look away. And man, that game yesterday was just like when Argentina ties it, you think, all right, I'm ready for some extra time. Let's see if England can regroup and get to extra time. But then you immediately realize England's subs, that they've gone all defensive, and they're not in a position to try and counterattack.
2: No.
1: It was a disaster for England. total disaster. The same people that say, don't park the bus. I mean, there's a little bit of a call yourself out here, if you will. Maybe not that many of you as there used to be. The same people will want a football team to punt on 4th and 2 to give the ball back to Messi.
3: Right.
1: That's England decided to punt on 4th and 2 for 35 minutes. Just like, keep giving the ball to him. It's fine. Keep giving the ball to him. The completed passes, the possession, you said like 88 to 12 is what it was, 88% to 12%?
2: That was for the final
1: Okay. After they scored, minutes. It might have been 88 to 12, which is...
2: No, it was 30 minutes that they only had 12 possession. So it was 88 to 12 over the final 30 minutes of the game.
1: Yeah. Nuts. Totally nuts. For a team that looked like they were doing just fine. Then again...
2: But you're England. You're not Cape Verde. Right. You're not Curacao. You are England.
1: Everybody
2: you have Bellingham. You have Declan Rice. You have Gordon. Like you have elite players littered throughout your lineup. Why are you packing it in like that? You're not like that. That is less of that. Wouldn't be like the Browns having a lead on the Bills or the Chiefs and deciding, you know, all right, let's pack it. Let's run the ball. Let's try to get this clock gone.
1: It's the Ravens. You're a top four team.
2: It's the Bills doing it.
1: Sure. Yeah.
2: Honestly. And that makes it much worse when you have an amazing team like that with so much talent and that's how you opt to play. Brutal.
1: Twitter poll is up. How does it hit you? Do you have sadness, pain, look away? Do you laugh, enjoy it, and maybe take some solace knowing that it's not us and that it does happen to other people? Joe Kelly, how about you? Sadness?
4: I feel for them because I do understand the pain, you thought you had it, and then it's ripped away from you. But also, it is England. They are kind of like the evil empire, if you will. If it were the Patriots, like in the Super Bowl, I was laughing at it. So I'm laughing at them, unfortunately, now. But that's where I'm at with this. I feel like it depends on who it is. If it was a smaller country, whatever, more of an underdog, like say Holland made it this far and got bounced and Messi did what he did against them. Like I'd feel for Norway there, but England I don't really feel for in this situation. I understand, but I don't.
1: How about the manager saying no regrets?
2: Well, guess who should not manage them at the next World Cup?
1: No regrets.
2: Thomas Tuchel should not manage them.
1: The team gave everything. We were very, very close. No regrets. None?
2: I mean,
1: not one?
2: You should have some.
1: You should have some regrets.
2: You lost the game.
1: How could you not have regrets? I have regrets driving from home to work in the morning. If I'm like, oh, maybe I should have done this instead. Maybe I should have taken a left here. This guy has no regrets. Crazy.
2: Yeah, it's tough.
1: Worse than Christian Pulisic saying that, you know, he'll be okay now. So we get a final that's going to be Messi and Argentina against Spain, and that will do some serious numbers on a Sunday afternoon. Sunday, 3 o'clock, the Open Championship will end. Good news, everybody in England, you will not have to worry about any sort of conflicts or getting to a television to see the game because England won't be in it. But
2: correct.
1: That's going to be some big numbers.
2: Yeah, oh, I'm sure. I mean, you got superstars.
1: You got Messi involved. And he has delivered so much. He's the opposite of what Ronaldo was this cup. Ronaldo was, he might be old and shouldn't be out there for Portugal, and maybe they're better without him. Mm-hmm. And Messi is, if Argentina didn't have him, they'd probably be toast. They wouldn't be here.
2: They
1: wouldn't be here.
2: They would not be here.
1: They have other great players, but he is the straw that stirs the drink still.
2: Did you see Lamine Yamal is the star for Spain? Did you see the baby photo of him with Messi 20 years ago?
1: Yeah.
2: That was just for a photo shoot, like in a commercial. It just happened to grow up to be like, oh, this is the next superstar that's going to play. This is like, isn't this like when Brady and Mahomes met in a Super Bowl? Like, the GOAT, the greatest of all time, although I don't, you know, need to subscribe to that for Brady, but whatever. Like, passing of the torch, one icon in the sport is making it to the final as the teenager is getting there. Because he's going to rule the sport for the next 15 years.
1: You would think. I mean, you've got others.
2: He doesn't play up front, but...
1: Right, you've got others. You got Mbappe, of course, who's going to pass Messi with most goals at the World Cup.
2: He also might... Did you know that the third place game... We get this third place game on that's on Saturday.
1: France and England, yeah.
2: France and England. Did you know that the third place game goals count? So the game matters for, like, I saw, like, will Mbappe play in the game? Like, should I care enough about it? Like, well, it may, this was before yesterday. Like, it might be Mbappe versus Messi in the third place game. And why would they play? Because they're both chasing a record and the goals count.
1: Hmm.
2: And they might be going for, of course, you know, golden boot at this tournament. So the fact I think Mbappe could pass him this tournament still. I don't know how far back he is all time.
1: Yeah, that the goals could count is kind of goofy because you already have an additional play-in knockout stage game.
2: Right.
1: So if you could have an additional knockout stage game and a third place game, you could play two more games than somebody else could possibly play at the World Cup. But
2: yeah, Mbappe's one goal behind Messi all time. So he could become the all-time leading scorer at the World Cup in the third place game.
1: Hmm.
2: And then if Messi doesn't score in the final, he could leave this tournament number one all time.
1: Should it count?
2: No. Should the goals count?
1: Why not?
2: It's not even... You're playing to win the World Cup. You've been eliminated. You're scoring goals after you... I guess then I would say you should not count goals in the group stage after you've been eliminated. But I don't think the game should really exist, personally. I'm not a big third-place game guy, though.
1: Yeah, there's not much on the line. It'd be one thing if the winner of the third-place game got to host the next World Cup or something like that, but that's not exactly how that works.
2: That would be something.
1: That would be something, but...
2: That would matter a lot, yeah.
1: But really, what does it matter? It would matter for a country like if it is, we keep saying Cabo Verde, or some team that could hang third place as a real accomplishment, as opposed to France and England, who for them...
2: They're disappointed.
1: Yeah, third place is annoying.
2: I asked you, like, when the tournament began, like, if the U.S. went on a miraculous run and pulled off upsets and they made it to the semis and lost, would we care about the third place game for them? Like, if they were in it this weekend, would we care?
1: We might just want to watch them again, because we wouldn't be mad at them. We would be thrilled that they got this far.
2: Right.
1: Right? Do I want to watch Mbappe play? I mean, the game's going to be on, so I probably will.
2: I don't know if I'll stick with it though, because of the lack of meaning.
1: It might just not have the intensity.
2: I also saw that you mentioned like host country, like, oh, you should get to host it. Argentina is hosting one game at the next World Cup.
1: So can I tell you one conspiracy theory I read about that?
2: The
1: tournament starts in Argentina and South America, so to commemorate 100 years ago. Then it gets played in Portugal, Spain, and Morocco.
2: Right.
1: And by doing that, they satisfy three continents so that in the 2030 World Cup, they could just come back to the U.S.
2: Wait, one more time?
1: Because next World Cup will have games in South America, Europe, and Africa.
2: They will count that as...
1: playing in all of those confederations' home continents.
2: And then they'll come back to...
1: And they could just come back to the U.S. in 2030 if they wanted to. Or they could go to...
2: In 2034, like, you mean?
1: Yeah, yes.
2: That will be the 2034.
1: 2034. They could go back to South Korea. It would basically free them up. They would check boxes on what they had to do.
2: Man,
1: and they could go anywhere.
2: If South America, though, loses a World Cup because we played one game
1: on
2: the continent.
1: I think that's part of what they're thinking.
2: Three games, by the way. Uruguay, Argentina, and Paraguay are all hosting games.
1: Okay. Well, good for them.
2: Will Messi play because there's a World Cup game in Argentina?
1: No, he'll be an ambassador. How old is he now? 39? Could he play at 43?
2: Still be good. I mean, at this rate, he looks like he'll be able to play at 43. Maybe he'll be the... Listen, we live in an era now where Brady played to 45, not playing a position where you have to run around, I know. LeBron looks like he'll be able to play until he's 43. Messi is running around out here. There was a play yesterday. It was the one where... who got a yellow card? Someone from England got a yellow card. Messi, like, held off three dudes at different times, like, the strength that he had to make it through before they, like, chopped him down at the legs. That was, like, the first scrum. I think Argentina wanted to fight after that play. I'm like, this dude is still running past people and around people. And, oh, look, he's little. At least I'll be able to push him. No, you can't do that. Like, lower body strength. But, right, like, projecting 4 years out, I know is a lot to expect that he'd be able to go in 4 years. But maybe.
1: 803-0550. Somewhere, someone in the United States is saying, if all of our 5'9 athletes played, we would just have a Messi. Somewhere.
2: Yeah, you know, we don't hear that point. The day after he plays, we're not hearing that.
1: You don't get that too much. Brian Koziol on the Open Championship, which is at Royal Birkdale. He'll join us next. plenty of chatter to get to. We should really dig into that Hellebuck thing that he's not featured in 11 pictures. Closer and closer to Bills training camp, 2 weeks away from that. And, yeah, lots to get to today. So join us, 803-0550, 1-888-550-2550 on WGR.
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2: The World Cup final is set. Argentina advances after their 2-1 win over England yesterday, and they'll play Spain. Yamin Yamal versus Messi. That'll be Sunday at 3 o'clock. If you're interested, the third place match will be Saturday at 5 between France and England. We've got the Sabres openers for next season. They'll be on the road to open on October 1st against Columbus, and then the home opener is October 3rd against the Blackhawks. Byram and Greenway revenge game right off the rip. Paul Hamilton has more on our website, WGR550.com. Also, Chris Chelios said, spoken to Patrick Kane, and he's deciding between Buffalo and Chicago. Around the NFL, ESPN's Rich Simini reports Geno Smith's assault allegation case has been declared inactive by police, and ESPN's Jeremy Fowler reports that he doesn't think the Commanders are going to bring in Brandon Ayuk at this stage. In baseball, the Mets play the Phillies tonight at 7:10. The rest of the schedule picks back up tomorrow. And also, play underway at the Open Championship. 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I'm Joe Calley for Western New York's Voice of the Fan, WGR.
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3: On the tee from the USA, the defending champion, Scottie Scheffler.
4: Open Championship is underway from Royal Birkdale. We're going to talk with Brian Koziel of Tee to Green. Also, maybe get a thought on the Sabres from him here. Good morning, everybody. Jeremy and Joe. Brian, good morning.
5: Good morning. What a proper introduction for Scottie Scheffler. Yes. I love how that sounds.
4: Yes, indeed. Brian, first question. Is the winning score at this tournament going to be minus 50? Everybody is going low early. We've got Scheffler minus 3 through 5. There's a guy minus 3 through 3. Is it expected to be a manageable course for these guys?
5: I think it's going to be low for sure. The conditions and the weather set up for it. It's super firm, and I've heard the word crispy used quite a bit this week.
4: Crispy.
5: I think.
4: Crispy,
5: yeah. I think we're going to see definitely double digits under par for sure. This week at Royal Birkdale. It's a course that you have to be really accurate with compared to maybe some of the other ones in the open rotation. But I think overall, normally we see the weather at some point come into play. And it's supposed to be essentially 70s and dry, which is kind of, you know, I guess maybe different. Normally we get one or two days where we're talking about the weather or the, you know, the wind or rain. And it doesn't look like we're going to have that being affected at all. I know maybe people, you know, as they wake up and tune on the coverage this week, they're going to be like, oh, it's one of those weeks at the Open where the course has got some brownness to it. Remember, you know, the Royal and Ancient that set up this tournament, they really don't care if the winning score is minus 25 or plus 5. They kind of let Mother Nature decide it, and that's kind of part of what the, you know, I guess vibe is around this tournament, is that there doesn't have to be a score. The U.S. Open, we know they want it to be even par, and other tournaments have their stick. The Open says, look at whatever Mother Nature gives to us, that's how the tournament's going to play, and it's going to play firm and fast. Jordan Spieth said this week in one of his practice rounds, he hit a 5-iron off a tee, and it rolled out 300 yards. So I don't think this week we're going to be talking about people like having to overpower the golf course. I think everybody's going to hit it far because of how firm the conditions are.
6: Do you like that? Do you like a major where we're just going to see scoring like crazy?
5: I mean, I guess in my ideal world, if I was to define a major championship, I'd like it to play harder. But I guess it's, as long as it's the same for everybody, in one sense, it'll be exciting because we're going to get have guys that can make a lot of moves and move up and down the leaderboard. So I guess in that sense, it'll be fine. Yeah, I guess I'm okay with it. I'm not anti it being high. I guess if I was going to pick it,

0: you know, I guess I would say I'd rather have it be a little bit harder, but I'm not going to be like hating on it in any way.
1: Well, the thing you could get is like elite shot making, not getting, you know, punished because, you know, oh, you missed it by, you know, 6 inches. So now it's rolling off the green. Like sometimes you'll get at the U.S. Open. And like so far, Brian Scheffler's already kind of putting on a mastery of this. So he, I think right now, is putting for birdie a little bit further away, but he had been within like 15 feet, I saw, like in each of his first five holes.
0: Yeah, and this is where Scheffler has been so dominant. And by the way, you mentioned Scheffler putting for birdie here. His longest putt of the day, he just made it.
1: He
0: so now
1: did.
0: He's the solo leader. So
1: from
0: yeah,
1: like 40 feet, birdies, was he 40 feet away? 35, yeah.
0: Four birdies and six holes. When Scheffler had been dominating here these last three seasons, it had been because his approach shots gained. He was, in terms of what he had done, he was number one on tour and by far. I know this year, it was over the previous three seasons, his average approach to the pin was in the low 20s, and this year it was in the mid 30s. So he had gone up about 10 to 12 feet, which is still decent, but for him, that's why he was dominating. This is why he's been, you know, slightly good this year in terms of what his standard is. But if he is locked in with his irons, like he has been so far here through these first six holes, like this could turn into a runaway. I mean, if he's dropping putts like he just did, I mean, to have the solo lead here already through just six holes, I mean, that's the spot where if he's locked in, his irons approaching to the green, then he can run away with the event.
2: One thing we're seeing early, Brian, Bryson DeChambeau is actually looking pretty good. He's caught a fair share of criticism. Maybe he gets even more when he goes over there to the Open Championship just because of whatever, personality, YouTube, blah, blah, blah. Do you feel like he is under the microscope to start producing in majors again? He was in it not too long ago, but I mean, he's got to do something because it feels like he's fading out of the golf picture, like on the tour at least.
0: Yeah, I think people are mocking him, calling it the Bryson Slam, that he might miss all four cuts this year at the major. He's missed the cut at the Masters, at the PGA, and at the U.S. Open. So, yeah, it could happen. I mean, he's off to a good start here so far, being at 200 par. So, yeah, I mean, maybe, you know, this event has been the one major that he really has never contended in. And a lot of it, again, too, is that you have to be creative and you have to hit different kind of shots. And Bryson wants to play the kind of shots that he wants to hit. A lot of times he's very stubborn. We see that even at Augusta National sometimes, where placement is more important than necessarily power. And he doesn't necessarily always buy into that manner. And he just wants to hit his shot in his manner. And sometimes it costs him. So I'd be curious to see maybe if he's been humbled a little. I know a lot of talk is he caring more about being a YouTube star than he is being a world dominating golfer. We know he's so talented. If he bounced back and was in contention this week, it wouldn't be surprising at all, because he is, we know, one of the most talented players in the world. But this year he definitely struggled. I'm sure he's maybe feeling a little bit like, hey, I've got to do something this year. Otherwise, on paper, it would be a disaster, because we know he doesn't play on the PGA Tour. So when do we see him in meaningful events? Four times in the four majors. And if he misses all four cuts, I mean, that would be labeled as a huge disappointing year for him.
1: Yeah, he's had 9 Open Championship appearances, and he has missed the cut more than he's made the top 10. Three missed cuts, 2 times in the top 10. So, like, by results, it's definitely his worst major. Who, Brian, is the most likely first-time winner this weekend? First-time major winner, I would say, more than the Open Championship.
0: I'll throw two names, and they're big names, but they're probably names you could have been saying. I'll go Tommy Fleetwood to start. This is essentially a home open for him. This is a course that he grew up at. He actually said when he was a young kid, he actually snuck on to play the golf course. So he is as familiar with this golf course as anybody that is playing in this event today. Mike Schopp and I, yesterday, we were having a discussion of who's the current best player that doesn't have a major. And we were kind of debating between Fleetwood and Hovland. Those were probably maybe the top two. And Hovland is off to a good start here today, too. He's 200. That could be another name maybe that you could throw into that mix. Robert McIntyre, we know, has also been the Scott, has played courses like this. He's won a Scottish Open, playing similar link-style golf. He's a name. Tyrrell Hatton, we know he's a live player, but we know he also has been pretty good in major.

0: Rodgers, can he get through 4 rounds without maybe having a hiccup or maybe one of his temper tantrums ends up getting him in trouble? That's maybe another name to throw out there.
1: Is Ludwig Oberg not having a great season? Because I've been kind of waiting for him to join the top guys at majors, and he's been in contention a ton, but he's on this list too.
2: How many wins has he won since the Genesis last year?
1: I feel like I haven't noticed him at all this year.
0: Yeah, and that's probably a name that when you just asked me, like, who should get their first major, I probably should have thought of him earlier, but he's been kind of hot and cold throughout the season, but maybe more so cold here during these majors time. I mean, this guy's just got a ton of talent, super young. So maybe I wouldn't put him in the category yet of, like, disappointment or pressure, but talent-wise, he's shown that he's capable of pulling off an event like that. So, I mean, that could be another player that if he won, there would be no surprise at all. Like, he's super, super talented. But, yeah, maybe for this season he would label it disappointing here so far because he hasn't really been able to put it together over 4 days.
2: Brian Koziel joining us on the Western Hotline. So, Open Championship this week. Brian, where are you guys for tee to green? What's the plan?
0: We're at Niagara Falls Country Club, 2 hours because of the Open, but we're also there for the Porter Cup, a great annual amateur event that comes to Western New York. It's the premier amateur event that comes to Western New York every year. I know when we talk about it every year, Tiger Woods played in this event, made a hole-in-one up there. Phil Mickelson has won this event. More recently, players like Justin Thomas, Brooks Koepka, we mentioned DeChambeau. DeChambeau has played in this event. Justin Thomas, Ricky Fowler, others like that. So Brian Harman has the course record. We know he's an Open Championship winner. So a lot of big names, a lot of younger college players, a lot of like freshmen and sophomores that are trying to become elite college golfers are there this week. They've got a ton of golfers from Notre Dame. They've got the New York State amateur runner-up from Duke from last year is there. So a lot of good college players. So if you're looking for something to do, it's free to attend. Yesterday was the first round. It's Thursday, Friday, Saturday, round 2, 3, 4. So you can go up to Niagara Falls and watch some really good college players and amateur players. But that's where we'll be 7 and 9. Obviously, a ton on the Open Championship as well this week.
2: Also, Brian, is it a coincidence? The Winnipeg Jets posted on Instagram 11 different pictures of players to celebrate the announcement of the opening game of the season, and in 11 different pictures, there was not one sighting of Connor Hellebuyck.
0: Ooh, that's juicy to read into.
2: 11 pictures?
0: Yeah, it's not 3 or 4.
2: Yeah, right.
0: That, in other words, it's intentional then. There's no way that's random. If it's, I mean, he's the face of that team. I even argue once you get past the second picture, it's intentional. So, yes, that's intriguing.
2: Do you think that move is dead, alive? Are you one that really wants it to happen? Where do you land on the Hellebuyck idea, which we've been, you know, talking about as an idea for 6 weeks because it's still just kind of hanging there?
0: I feel like I want it to happen more so for the symbolism that Jarmo Kekalainen is saying, like, we're all in to go win the cup. Does it have to happen? I don't think it necessarily has to. I think if the Sabres go in with the intention of going with the two-goalie rotation and if one guy gets hot, ride with him, I think that still has a very high chance of being successful just because of the quantity. You've got two, and I guess if you want to throw Ellis in there too, but I feel like just the law of odds would say how the two of them, with how they played last year, the chances of them both being cold and off to the point where it sends the season down into the standings. I don't see it happening, but I think Hellebuyck coming in here would send a message that we're all in to win the Stanley Cup. And with the disappointment of losing Alex Tuck and Bo Byram, I know maybe the volume of Tuck can be replaced with the, you know, we're going to see Ostlund and Helenius and Kulik maybe be available for a full 82 game schedule. So maybe, you know, even though there wasn't a big name forward brought in, maybe just those three collectively is going to be able to go ahead and replace whatever you feel like you're losing with Alex Tuck and maybe more in terms of offensive production. So I feel like I can maybe put a little closure on that disappointment of losing Tuck. On the other end, though, you know, are you any better anywhere else? No. So I think the symbol of bringing in a goaltender of his stature, I still think maybe could send the message to this team, okay, you know, we've done another big move here to try to go win the Stanley Cup this year, and we're as good as anybody in the Eastern Conference.
2: Brian Koziel on the Western Hotline. Brian, thank you. Enjoy the Open Championship and the World Cup Final on Sunday if you're going to watch Argentina and Spain.
0: Yeah, what a collapse for England yesterday. I know you guys have been talking about it. That was I voted, Jeremy, that it was painful.
2: Painful. I don't like seeing faces of the crying people. It makes me sad. Thanks, Brian.
0: Yep. Okay, guys. See ya.
2: I had a buddy just send me a Photoshop of England's coach explaining how to lose a semifinal game by playing prevent defense to end it, and it's a Photoshop of McDermott.
1: Uh-huh. I saw that yesterday. Uh-huh.
2: Yep. Does Sean McDermott really deserve the poster child for prevent defense? Is that really?
1: I mean, is it really pretty noteworthy moment of his tenure?
2: 13 seconds,
1: is
2: sure.
1: The moment of his career.
2: Okay, he's right? The one. Isn't this? Everybody thinks the refs are against them. Doesn't every fan base say prevent defense only prevents you from winning? Does McDermott own it more than anybody ever?
1: He might.
2: It's a pretty bad moment.
1: I don't know if we're flying too close. I'm trying to decide if we're flying too close to the sun because he was the Bills coach and we all lived that moment. Is there another famous NFL game or moment where the story of it was, can you believe they were in prevent defense?
2: Isn't that most comebacks?
1: Yeah, but not
2: isn't
1: to that.
2: Is 28-3 also prevent defense? We just don't think it because we are not focusing
1: maybe,
2: on Atlanta.
1: But they don't get. That's not the thing that gets mentioned from that game. The thing that gets mentioned from that game is Kyle Shanahan and what they did in offense.
2: Right. Somehow a 28-3 lead is the offensive coordinator's fault.
1: Right. Shanahan gets blamed for that because what even was it? That they never ran the ball?
2: I guess
1: so. They never bled the clock?
2: Yep.
1: Which actually is the opposite. That's the
2: right.
1: Thing. That's the thing that I feel like I normally would want my team to do because you're not letting your team back
2: right,
1: into the game.
2: It's keep doing what you're doing.
1: Right. No, right. I think it's possible McDermott, who had a more egregious instance of prevent defense in a big moment. I don't know that there is another.
2: And I'm saying I bet there are 50 that every fan base.
1: But,
2: every fan base has the one that they think about.
1: But is worse than what we experienced?
2: Well.
1: What the Bills experienced was like
2: possibly no.
1: All-time terrible.
2: Well,
1: sure, I'm not saying it doesn't happen.
2: For what it's worth, that prevent defense, it wasn't even that. They got scored on like every drive in that game. The drive before 13 seconds, they're in prevent, and the pass goes underneath.
1: Right, and that play is what scared them so much, probably in the next plays.
2: Yeah. Anyway.
1: I mean, really, more than anything, it was the first one, right? It was the Tyreek Hill screen where nobody was within 20 yards of him.
2: Right. 803-0550. We don't need to talk about that.
1: It's July 16th, and it's, you know, five years later.
2: Pat Hammer on the smoke at 7:30. Does it look like Blade Runner out there still? Orange skies. Looks like
1: the old Western filter.
2: Looks like a Steven Soderbergh movie set in Mexico.
1: Yeah.
2: You know,
1: it's Breaking Bad outside right now.
2: Yeah, right. 803-0550, our phone number. Scotty Scheffler currently ahead, -4. He is 4-under through 6.
1: Yeah.
2: Good start. This tournament, by the way, is going to drive home more than any the gallery rule when you play. These guys are going to hit it in a spot where they would never find it. They would never find their ball.
1: Oh, yeah, never, never.
2: And people are just going to walk over like, here it is.
1: Yeah.
2: This is a great example, the gallery rule. If there were a gallery, they would show you where your ball is. Don't take penalties if you're in play and you can't find it. We're amateurs. We're doing the best we can. Jeremy and Joe on WGR.
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2: Happy Thursday. Warm today, air quality alerts today as well. You know, plan accordingly as best you can. Do you remember, I heard this question on WBEN this morning. Do you remember what the magic AQI number got to 2 years ago when we had a couple days there or maybe a week where it was nasty?
3: I don't remember. I mean, I remember how bad it was, but not what the number was.
2: Was it worse than yesterday? Yesterday looked more colorful and hazy. I thought 2 years ago we got into like the 200 and 250 in that neighborhood, but I could be wrong. Right now, the AQI here where we are is 150.
3: Right. It's supposed to get up to maybe 190.
2: Yeah.
3: Later.
2: I just don't remember 2 years ago exactly what happened, numbers-wise. Anyway, we're going to talk about it with Patrick Hammer coming up at 7:30. We'll get the smoke forecast to let you know, what you should be doing. Should you stay away, not be outside?
3: I have what the record was.
2: Okay.
3: That was in 2023.
2: Yeah.
3: Which... I remember that because the week of my wedding, we didn't know if we'd be able to keep it outside.
2: Yeah.
3: And 2 weeks after my wedding, so I wasn't here, June, it was my honeymoon, June 28th, 2023, Buffalo's all-time air quality index was recorded over 400.
2: Oh, all right. Well, that's considerably higher than it is right now.
3: Twice as bad as it is right now.
2: Right. There's what you can see, and then there's like the scientific side of it, I guess.
3: Yeah.
2: And they could be both related, of course. Watching the Open Championship, Patrick Hammer at 7:30. Joe Yerden on the Sabres at 8. And there's another report that Patrick Kane wants to come to Buffalo. Let's try to make it fit. Anybody? Where? So we'll get you that audio because there's another report out there that Kane's choosing between Chicago and Buffalo, which means he'd be in Buffalo on October 3rd because that's the Sabres season opener. We know that. 803-0550, our number to join us on WGR.
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0: around the NFL. ESPN's Rich Simini reports Geno Smith's assault allegations case has been declared inactive by police, and ESPN's Jeremy Fowler reports that he doesn't think the Commanders are going to be bringing in Brandon Ayuk at this stage. In baseball, the Mets, they play the Phillies tonight at 7:10. The rest of the schedule picks back up tomorrow. And play is underway at the Open Championship. That's your Paddock Chevrolet Sports Update. 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I'm Joe Calley for Western New York's Voice of the Fan, WGR.
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2: I am not going to lie to you guys. It is down to Buffalo and Chicago. I know that. Obviously, because I spoke to him, but it's a tough decision for him. It really is. You know, whether to go home, make it easy on his parents and his family and his friends and finish like he did, or like, you know, kind of like Taser tried to do, or he comes back, and in my opinion, you know, he's a Blackhawk.
3: Chris Chelios says Patrick Kane's down to Buffalo and Chicago, and he says, because I talked to him.
4: Right.
3: Seems pretty believable.
4: Yep.
3: Jeremy and Joe, good morning, everybody. Owen's here, Joe Kelly's here.
4: The part about Chelios talking to him, or the part about the Sabres being believable?
3: Well, I mean, believable because Chelios
4: says it.
3: Like, who's your source? His answer is Patrick Kane.
4: Yeah.
3: I talked to him.
4: Yeah.
3: It's between Buffalo and Chicago, and I talked to him. Does that mean there's an offer for him, and if he just says yes, he's on this team? I think that's what that means. That...
4: Yeah.
3: Your call, man. Here's our offer. Do you want it? Here's their offer. Pick your offer. Pick your team.
4: Unless it means he wants to come to Buffalo. They're like kind of in, and there's no offer on the table. He's waiting for them to give them something. I guess it could be that.
3: I mean, I feel like
4: it could be the Sabres saying, hey, we'd like to have you. We don't have a spot. So unless, like, you'd have to wait for us to make a trade.
3: Well, that might be true, too, but as soon as he says yes, they would do it. I mean, for Chelios to say it's up to him and it's a tough call, I think the most likely scenario in at least the way that he lays it out, I wouldn't say that unless I had an offer from two teams and I was picking between the two teams.
4: Right.
3: The Sabres will open the season in Columbus and then come home for Chicago Saturday, October 3rd. That is banner-raising night.
4: Mm-hmm. So, Patrick Kane will be playing in that game.
3: He will, if he picks one of these two teams.
4: Yeah.
3: Jordan Greenway and Bo Byram tribute on the board.
4: Yep.
3: Thanks, Greeny. Thanks, Bo. How would Patrick Kane fit? Multiple forwards would have to leave, probably. At least, I mean, we're already talking about a team that is overloaded at forward, and they just signed Krebs to an extension. And I'm just like over here thinking, is all this because of Hellebuck? Because they're going to send a second-line center and a second-line winger, you pick who those are, to Winnipeg for Hellebuck. There was a contract signed yesterday. You tell me who it was, because I saw it's a good comp for Jack Quinn, like $6 million per year.
4: Cole Perfetti from the Winnipeg Jets.
3: He signed in Winnipeg for $6 million. That's like, oh, there's your Jack Quinn future contract. Do you want to commit $6 million to Jack Quinn?
4: All right, Perfetti had 32 points in 68 games last season, which is less than what Jack Quinn had.
3: Okay, so Jack Quinn's a $6 million player.

0: Kane would directly replace.
1: Mm-hmm.
0: Who's the number one name?
1: Jack Quinn.
0: Yeah.
1: Right? Definitely Jack
0: Quinn. An offensively tilted player that can help you on the power play. And
1: which Quinn doesn't do. You would want him to do that for the role. You would probably think, hey, the type of guy that Jack Quinn is, which is an offensive dynamo that can produce offensively, but you aren't really sure what he's giving you in every other department. That type of guy on your team, you want to produce for you on the power play. And he doesn't. So Kane would ideally give you what Quinn does 5-on-5 and then give you more than that on the power play, and then you would be talking about an immediate upgrade. If you don't plan on giving Jack Quinn a long-term deal for, right, if it's $6 million per year, then what do I care that he's younger? Because all that matters now is, what are you doing for me this year? Because if this is a short-term relationship, he might as well be 35 years old,
0: yeah.
1: Jack Quinn. So I think Kane would fit if you're replacing that guy. Or, if they want to move McLeod off the team because Oslin's going to play third-line center. Like, whatever. You got to move a forward out for Kane to come in. There's no other way about it. You're not going to healthy scratch another guy on top of already having a hard time figuring out who you are going to healthy scratch. But I could see why they would want him. They need power play help. And it's hard to get power play help if you don't bring in any new forwards, which is what this offseason has been, right? Like, there's not a single forward on this team at the beginning of next season that was not on the team last year other than Yuri Kulik. That's it. So if you want to improve in that area, then you would look at Kane for that. But my question would be, okay, well, if you really want Kane and that might be the reason why you want him, and the Hellebuck trade doesn't happen, what am I doing? Am I trading a Quinn or a McLeod for a pick and a prospect just to clear the space? Because then it becomes, not just would you rather have Kane or Quinn, would you rather have Kane and whatever I'm getting for Jack Quinn?
0: Mm-hmm.
1: Would I rather have Kane and a first-round pick, or would I rather have Jack Quinn? That's really what you have to weigh.
0: You also wonder what kind of term Kane has. Like, when he signed in Detroit, his last contract was a 3-year deal, right?
1: I thought it was smaller than that, because I thought he re-signed, but his first deal, I thought, was
0: 3, and then another one after that? All right.
1: Yeah, he is coming off a 1-year, $3 million deal, after a 1-year, $4 million deal, after a 1-year, $2.75 million deal.
0: Okay, so it's been 3 years
1: of 1-year deals.
0: Okay.
1: And last year, it was $3 million.
0: What would it be this year? Similar? 2.5?
1: I'd hope so.
0: You'd think it'd be something pretty manageable.
1: Three, maybe it's just 3 again?
0: Maybe.
1: Cap's gone up.
0: But that sounds like it's up to him. So I almost wonder, again, like if he says, yes, let's do that, and then the Sabres have to start pulling levers. Like, all right, well, make the call to move out who? I want to bring up something that Paul mentioned to us last time we talked to him earlier this week, which was something that he does not think they will do, but I want to, maybe we'll talk about this with Joe Yurden at 8 o'clock. Should I at all prepare myself for the Sabres not having the right deal done yet? So at the start of the season, like Hellenius is in Rochester and Oslin's in Rochester because they can? Guys,
1: this organization cannot operate that way.
0: It's about asset. If it's about asset management and we don't have the right deal yet, but we're going to get there and we've got all this depth and it's just a numbers game, like, I don't want it to happen either. But Paul pointed out, like, those guys can go to Rochester.
2: Can't you not possibly do that? Because your whole thing this offseason was, well, we didn't get a big move. We didn't re-sign Tuck. We didn't do all this stuff because we have so much faith in these kids being able to do it. And if the kids aren't there to do it, then purely got worse.
0: I'm with you. But what we're talking about are our justifications. And in the moment, it might not be their plan A, but what would they say about it if they got to that spot? I don't think it's likely.
2: If
0: Kane says, yes, I want to be a part of this year, whether it's trying to win a Stanley Cup, something that will not happen in Chicago. Chicago, you're just going there.
2: No, yeah.
1: Right.
0: The Sabres open against Chicago, by the way, and Connor Bedard is not going to be ready at the start of the season.
2: No,
1: he's not playing in that game.
0: Right.

0: Great news.
1: Right.
0: I was immediately thinking about the timeline for Bedard. Like, Chicago's not winning the Stanley Cup. We know that.
1: No.
0: They're coming off, one of the bottom seasons in the league. So he's going there just to play, go back to Chicago, retire, be a Blackhawk. Okay. Or you can, try to do something special here, I suppose. I don't know the numbers defensively. I mean, sorry, from a forward standpoint. No, from a defensive standpoint, we know what they are.
1: Yeah. I have to think that even just the fact that they are still, to whatever degree they're in this, to the point where Kane is telling people, I'm deciding between Chicago and Buffalo, to me that has to mean that Buffalo is telling him, we're doing something here. There's going to be a spot.
0: Yeah.
1: Because you don't do, like, mm-hmm. I wouldn't put Kulik or any of those guys in Rochester for a game, even if it meant getting Kane on the roster now and not having to do anything else. I'm not sacrificing that. It's not the way that they've gone about operating here. It would go against everything Yarmo has said about not rushing things and setting the organization up for success. How do you do that right now? Well, you make sure that those kids have a place to play, because that is what you've been touting as your mm-hmm. sort of, this is our ticket. These kids are special, and that's what's going to like help us replace all these things we lost.
0: It's interesting, though, like as we sit here, like what you're touting. Let's look at the things that they tout. They also tout their defenseman as their superpower.
1: Sure.
0: And they lost a defenseman, and they have not really Olin Zellweger is going to be their replacement.
2: We're crossing our fingers.
1: I think that's a savvy move that you could believe is genuinely going to be Byram.
0: Their other superpowers have been the three-goalie system and the goalie rotation, something that they basically dumped when they got to the postseason.
1: Mm-hmm.
0: So mm-hmm. I always want to be careful to take teams for what they are doing versus what they wish they could be doing.
1: Right.
0: What does Yarmo really want? He wanted Colton Parayko. He doesn't have Colton Parayko. All right, so he's on to something else. What did he want from a forward standpoint? Does he want Dylan Larkin? But Dylan Larkin won't say yes, right? Even, mm-hmm. like, now there's a change in Detroit, and I don't know if things get different there, but, what the Sabres want to do versus what they say they can do are two different things. They would have gone to this offseason not expecting to pick fourth overall and make a trade and pick fourth overall. What did they want to do? Sign Byram.
1: Mm-hmm.
0: What do they want to do? Keep Tuck.
1: Mm-hmm.
0: So we could talk all we want about the things that they tout and that they want, the things they're saying they like,
1: right.
0: But we know a number of things that have happened are not things they wanted.
1: Right. That's mm-hmm. that is true, and that's a very fair point. But
0: which is normal. Like that's
1: right.
0: normal.
1: That's the business. Mm-hmm. That's how this all goes. But to me, that the touting of the young kids is not a facade. It wouldn't logically make sense with how they're operating, even when you're comparing the two, like what they're saying versus what they're doing, all of that. To me, everything that they say and what they're doing lines up to they think these kids are going to do something for them next year, and you do not block that off for mm-hmm. a mid-30s guy that's going to play for you for 1 year. It's just not how a manager would operate, I wouldn't think. And maybe that's how, Yarmo's done some crazy stuff. He kept Bob and Panarin and let him go.
0: He has done
1: some
0: stuff.
1: Maybe that's something he's thinking, I'm going to throw a curveball. But I would be stunned if we see any of those guys touch Rochester, at least to start. Maybe if one of them, comes up and really has a hard time, you could see him go back. But I would be shocked and pretty disappointed.
0: Dismayed?
1: Yeah, because that means at that point, okay, so you didn't go get a bigger guy, a veteran guy, to replace Tuck, and your thing that you have been planning on replacing Tuck can't even play in the league.
2: Right.
1: I'm in a bad place. Sorry, but, you don't get to try to, I don't really care about Dax and Rudolph anymore if that's where we're at. We're in trouble. And so that to me would just be a massive, massive issue if that's where they got to.
2: Right, you have to do... I mean, it could be you're waving Tyson Kozak and Justin Danforth knowing, we just know we're going to lose these guys. Mm-hmm. But whatever, because we need to make sure the kids are here and also playing, right?
1: Right.
2: That's another part of it is there is what you do with the roster management of it. There also is what you do with the lineup. And if they don't send anybody out and Kane were to sign today, who is not playing on opening night? If they don't run into injuries, and even if they've run into an injury now,
1: you still have
2: a hard decision to make if you have an injury. Who is that player going to be? Jason Zucker? Or is that going to be Krebs? Is it going to be one of these guys that I couldn't sign Tuck to more millions of dollars to because I had to keep him?
1: Right.
2: Like, that is where their depth is. It's nice to have, and it's a surplus, but there's overkill. It is like looking at an NFL draft board and saying, well, 57th round picks are the same as a first round pick. Well, guess what you can't do? You can't have 57th round picks added to your roster.
1: Right.
2: It's nice to have nine guys that can all play really good roles in your bottom six. You don't need nine of them. You can't have them all play at the same time. So I think a trade has to come with it, and I just wonder that if there's no Hellebuck trade, would they get to a place where they would make a seller's trade just to clear a spot for a kid?
1: Flip Quinn for a first and then Kane and Hugo?
2: Really.
1: Is that what you're – like, you want to trade Quinn for Kane one for one? Like, that's what we're talking about? I don't know.
2: What about – does that have to be him? Can it be Zucker?
1: Sure. That – maybe I'd be slightly more interested in, because Zucker's just Zucker, whereas Quinn could feasibly still have a little room for improvement.
2: I'm replacing a mid-30s, one-year contract guy with another...
0: Late 30s,
2: one-year contract guy, except this one is going to fill a role on the power play that I need more so.
1: Yeah.
2: Zucker's the net front guy. I can replace that. Yeah. Like that. Honestly,
1: five net front guys.
2: I think he's a great guy to have in the room. He's been a part of their leadership group the last 2 years. He has answered the bell on everything the last 2 years for this team. He is one of the guys I don't see a role for this year or a need for. He could play. He could be in the lineup. He could score 20 goals. But they can't replace Zucker.
1: Wouldn't you rather have Oslin doing what he's doing in most cases?
2: Like, I would.
1: Playing the role, second line, left winger, right winger, like whatever, like playing that those minutes in those opportunities.
0: Maybe, but now you're...
2: He's also a vibes guy,
0: maybe this team has aged to a point where they don't need this as much, but now... Who has left the team if I do that? Tuck, Zucker, Byram?
1: That's a lot.
0: But that's a lot of veterans.
2: But I'm only doing that to replace him with Kane, basically.
0: Right.
1: But that's a new guy in the room that may not have the same sort of command. I think Zucker and Byram, all three of them, Zucker, Byram, and Tuck, maybe were three of the 5 to 7 biggest voices in that room.
2: Right.
1: And that would be big. I think before you do that, like I would be more comfortable doing that after one more year of these young guys being up and playing and getting comfortable in the league.
0: This is where, you know, they finally ended the drought, and for a long time they had to compete against or fight back getting booed at home because fans are mad about 14 years of playoff droughts, blah, blah, blah. I mean, if they're down 2-0 at the end of the second period in the opener, they might get booed. There are expectations now.
1: Right.
0: Now there are legit expectations. Now you're getting booed for a different reason. Not to say, like, we're already going to boo them. But there's honeymoon, and then there's, all right, this team is supposed to be good and supposed to win now, and you got more ticket-buying customers in there. I wonder how much they feel like they'll need, you know, hey, now we've graduated to where the boos aren't, we're mad about 15-year boos. Now the boos are, come on, let's go.
1: You're supposed to be better than this. Get it together. Right.
0: So this team is not going to just have like an easy life of no expectation. Also, they spoiled us that last season when they finished, 36-9?
1: Yeah.
0: Or whatever it was. Like,
2: right. Yeah.
1: We got pretty used to seeing them win.
0: So if there are injuries, if there's adversity, how important is it to have somebody in the room that's, you know, the veteran type guy? I mean, when they got Zucker and Greenway, I know they thought that was important. And those guys played important roles. So... 803-0550, 1-888-550-2550 to join us. Mike in Connecticut up on the Bills. Hey, Mike.
3: Hey, good morning. How are you guys doing?
0: Good.
3: Doing
0: good.
3: So I haven't called in a while, and we're inching closer to football. Every morning, you know, I'm seeing Jeremy Fowler's list, and I think it's, I don't want to say the word is pathetic, because I'm not mad at the executives and the scouts and the coaches, because that's their opinions, but I find it hard to believe that, like, people say, you know, the Bills are only going to have Josh Allen and James Cook that are represented on these lists of rankings.
0: Mm-hmm.
3: I mean, maybe Cole Bishop has an outside shot, but it's hard to believe that the Bills have the best roster, a top five roster in football, yet they only have two players that are probably going to be in the top 100 and two, maybe three players that are listed. And, you know, it's, hopefully we have guys that can take the next step. I'm kind of curious who you think could be one player on each side of the ball that can take that next step. But, you know, I can't help but think, and this is, you know, I'm joking when I say this, but it's almost like I'm watching the Flex Tape commercial when it's like they just slap Josh Allen on the Bills and everything's all fixed.
0: Yeah, thanks, Mike. So Jeremy Fowler's top 10 players each position. You know, the Bills have not appeared yet in an NFL top 100, and we expect Cook and Allen to be there.
2: Yep.
0: But at corner, a guy that we think is really, really good, Christian Benford, did not make the executives' top 24. Mm-hmm. And at wide receiver, DJ Moore, one of their big additions, did not make the top 24. And Bradley Chubb was not mentioned. I didn't see any honorable mention. Best defensive, best edge, nobody.
2: Nope.
0: Like, they're not getting a lot of love. Dawkins was on this list, right?
2: Yep.
0: The top offensive lineman for Jeremy Fowler.
2: Ed Oliver was the very last defensive tackle under others receiving votes, which would have been like 24th out of 24 guys.
0: Okay.
2: Yeah.
0: So,
2: Maybe that was it. There wasn't many beyond that. Dawkins was mentioned, though, in the tackles list.
0: Yes, yes. Let me find he was honorable mention. Okay. I'm pretty sure he was.
2: Because there was a quote in there about an NFC executive talking about his ability, but also that he lacks consistent effort, and you don't get the quotes if you're an others receiving vote guy.
0: Dawkins was honorable mention. Spencer Brown was also receiving votes.
2: Okay.
0: So you've got spots on your line where guys are getting a little bit of love. But I think it's not all that surprising. The league, this we saw this when they fired McDermott and they kept the GM. And the owner said, good coaching, great roster. The reaction from the league was, great roster.
2: Mm-hmm.
0: Like, it's a good roster.
2: Mm-hmm.
0: A couple of great players, but great roster. There weren't too many people that thought that to be the case. Now,
2: and the coach wasn't one of them.
0: No, the coach did not think it was a great roster.
2: Did not think it was a great roster.
0: Right. So I don't find it surprising. Today, PFF has their top 24, mm-hmm. Top 32 wide receivers ahead of the season. Top 32.
2: I feel like Moore should make that list. Somewhere between like 24 and 32.
0: He did not.
2: Okay. Did Shakir?
0: No.
2: Okay. I don't know. I mean, maybe. You know, Yak.
0: No.
2: Maybe they wanted a Yak guy in there somewhere.
0: Shakir, I say this lovingly, is more likely to make it as a top 32 running back. Like, it's one of the big things about this season. Like, is Khalil Shakir going to be a receiver again?
2: All right.
0: Now, the top 32 receivers, and actually there's an honorable mention for Tyreek Hill at 33. So, I mean, 33 receivers, and your big guy that you're paying big money and traded a second-round pick for is not on the list. I think he can get back in there.
2: And I don't know if the caller's referencing, there was a, before all the Jeremy Fowler, like, by position pieces, there was it was a collective. Maybe it was Fowler, and it was like Seth Walder, yes, Aaron Schatz, Mike Clay, all contributing on ESPN, ranking every roster in the NFL. And you might have opened up that list and gone, oh, look, the Bills are number 4. I thought, like, oh, yeah, great roster.
0: Yeah.
2: And under strength, biggest strength, there's like 7 lines about what the strength of the roster is. It's all about Josh Allen. It's the quarterback. If you're counting the quarterback in the roster, which, I mean, he is a part of the roster, then, yeah, it's a great roster. And if you take the quarterback out of it and try to evaluate, okay, what am I around this guy, they are not the 4th best roster in football. They are not near the 4th best roster in football.
0: It's probably middle of the road.
2: Contemporaries are saying that.
0: Yeah. Did you see Stevie Johnson, who had to be kidding, when he ranked the receiver groups in the NFL?
2: I saw his A.J. Brown Shakir takes or tweets, but I did not see.
0: See the A.J. Brown Shakir takes.
2: He was just comparing, like, you know, targets and catches, and, you know, Shakir catches all of his balls in the line of scrimmage. So, never mind. Doesn't matter.
0: Okay.
2: No, I had not seen this list.
0: Okay. Well, he tweeted that the number 1 receiving group in the league is Seattle, and that number 2 is the Bills.
2: Yeah, the Bills are not number 2.
0: No.
2: No offense, but the Bills are not. They're not 2nd. No. In no way, shape, or form.
0: He's also, of course, he's working with Keon, so he's trying to, like, pump up Keon. And, like, he's becoming a believer. He predicted Keon 6,808 touchdowns, which, I mean, that's a heavy touchdown season. But 60 catches, 8,800 yards. I don't think it's impossible. I think it could happen. It'd be on the very high end.
2: I mean, I would be impressed because I don't even know that he's in line to get 60 targets in this offense. So if he gets 60 catches, he's a 100 target receiver now all of a sudden.
0: Yeah, right.
2: And wow, that would be growth if he turns into a 100 target receiver in this offense.
0: Could also just be that they decide to really feed him. Like, I mean, right before he got benched,
2: I would be
0: in Miami, the comment from Joe Brady, according to the broadcast, was they have to find a way to feed him.
2: Right.
0: Like that happened during the season last year.
2: I would be more convinced if he had a season like that he truly went out and actually earned it. That they're not force-feeding him. Like, you get 60 catches and 800 yards after the first 2 years you had, and they've added DJ Moore to the offense, then, unless it's like everybody around him got hurt, and he was the only show in town, and the only guy they could throw the ball to, and that's why he got that stat line. If Moore is out there and Kincaid is out there and there aren't really these big injuries all around the offense and he goes out and has 60 catches, he earned that. I would guess. I don't think they are just handing him 100 targets after the way the first 2 years went. He's got to go out and he's got to earn it to some degree to do it for a whole year. Even if they go in thinking like we're going to prop him up and we're going to give him every opportunity, how long does that last?
0: Well, we did see last year he got targets that he did not earn.
2: At the beginning of the year.
0: Yeah.
2: But again, how long does that last? Last year, it didn't. This year, will it go on forever? Right now, Joe Brady is taking the approach, I'm the best thing that's ever happened to Keon Coleman. But if 7 games into the year, nothing is different, what do you do? You can't just do it the whole season. You're going to have playoffs. You're going to have Super Bowl aspirations to worry about at some point. You're going to have a trade deadline. Like, there would be a deadline on giving Coleman opportunity after opportunity, and there's no way that it's the entire season that they would do that.
0: 803-0550. When we return, should you go outside today? How do you handle this? Patrick Hammer is going to give us the forecast on smoke. We got smoke again. So, yeah, that stinks, but it's happening. 803-0550 to join us on the Patrick Kane conversation, on that Bills conversation about the roster if you want it as well on WGR.

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0: smoke.
1: Yeah, I mean, when I went to weather school, I mean, I think, I don't know if I missed the smoke class. We didn't do a lot of studying on, well, of course we studied all sorts of stuff, but smoke has become a topic in recent years, right? Yeah, this is kind of the quiet time, the dog days of summer, they call it. You get the thunderstorm here or there, but smoke has become a thing, obviously not just here. It's across the entire Great Lakes in the East. But I will say this happened 3 years ago, if you all recall, a couple of times. This year, the smoke has returned, and I think it's almost as bad and maybe even worse than 3 years ago. So this is this is the real deal in terms of health risks and something you got to really watch, because these fires are just, they're continuing, and the smoke seems to head right over us.
0: So in terms of the air quality and how it all works, is there a difference between, I guess, the elevation, the altitude of the smoke? Is that what I'm going for? How high in the sky it is? Is what is coming this week, has that been lower than other times? How does it all break down?
1: Yeah, it started elevated. So that's when you get the hazy sky. You don't smell anything. It's harmless, really, when it's high in the atmosphere. This smoke has made it far lower into the atmosphere. In fact, I mean, there might even be times when you actually may even smell something. So yes, the air quality has worsened significantly in the last 24 hours, and really this morning. That index you hear about, the AQI, that number is getting very close to 200. When you hit that level, that's when sensitive people shouldn't even go outside. You know, we're right now in that zone where, all people should just, everyone should just kind of limit outdoor stuff. If you don't want to go on that run today, you have a great excuse not to. But we're getting close to the point where those that have respiratory issues don't even, just stay inside, because that surface-based smoke, that smoke or in the lower layers of the atmosphere, that's what's been moving in, especially last night and this morning.
2: Is golf under this umbrella also, by the way? That's an extended period of time, but it's not like you're running. Where were you on that?
1: I think take the cart today, even if you've got a 90-degree rule, you should be okay.
2: But, all right.
1: I don't know if I'd walk today. I'd take the cart.
2: It's a cart day. 2023 smoke that we had, I mean, I remember how thick yellow smoke, I mean, the sky looked like that for weeks. You mentioned the AQI could be up to 200 today. Do you know, like, what the record is, or, like, what even, like, the most recent record would be for what we've seen here?
1: Well, there were reports even in the last 24 hours near Michigan, in northern Minnesota, northern Wisconsin, where you had some of these numbers that were getting into the 800s and 900s. I mean, really high up there. And the reason, the difference with that episode 3 years ago is the fires were much farther away.
2: Quebec.
1: The fires with these this smoking smoky condition are in Ontario and northern Minnesota. In fact, the main fire that's causing this, there's a couple in Ontario, but it's northern Minnesota. It's in the it's an area called the Boundary Waters Canoe Area. It's this beautiful part of northern Minnesota, and there's no access anywhere. The only way to get to any place in this part of the state is via canoe. So you get these fires in this region, and they're very hard to get to, which is making it very hard to put out, and that's why the smoke has been lingering for a while. And of course, the fire suppression techniques in Canada are different. I don't think they're as aggressive in terms of putting wildfires out, as far as I know. So that's why we're getting more of these instances. But the location of this fire being closer means that you have a better opportunity of getting that lower level smoke. So in terms of records, we're certainly climbing towards the numbers we had 3 years ago. But in some cases, it could be worse just because those fires are closer.
0: Patrick Hammer joining us on the Western Hotline. So in forecasting, I saw that today was going to be maybe, something to be considering a couple days ago. Are you just monitoring high and low pressure and which direction winds might blow? Because the fires are likely to not be out tomorrow. So
1: right.
0: How does it look for the long-term forecast?
1: That's a great question. So the good news

0: news is yeah, you want the airflow to think about the jet stream winds. Okay. You want the flow to stop coming from the northwest, and that's where the smoke is. So what you do is you look at, okay, how are the upper level winds going to shift in the coming days? So today the smoke lingers. That smoke shifts south of the area by, I would say, tonight. Okay. We have a weather system that's coming in for the weekend. That's a whole different story. That's going to bring some rain showers here Saturday. That is going to cause the smoke or the winds to switch again and lift the smoke north of Western New York by, I would say, Saturday, Sunday. So that would be a good thing. The problem is that the winds that we see now may return next week. So you're right. Any rain isn't going to put these fires out. These fires are going to go for a while. So if we get that northwest wind again, that smoke could easily return next week. So there is going to be a short-term relief, and that really comes tonight. The smoke kind of returns, I think, tomorrow, but then it should mix out with this weather system coming through, meaning the upper-level winds are going to switch around, and we should clear it out to some degree on Saturday. But I don't think we're going to eliminate it completely.
1: Yeah.
0: But then next week, there could be a return potentially.
2: The fires could just keep going, right? So could this be a thing that we're dealing with for a while here?
0: Well, that's the thing. I mean, I can't speak for how fires are attacked in Canada. Like here, when you have wildfires, you know, all the muscle in the world is thrown at it to put them out. A lot of fires in Canada are in inaccessible areas. It's incredibly expensive to get cruise in to those locations. Roads don't go there. I mean, so sometimes these fires just burn. And that's why the smoke can last for so long. And, you know, there's nothing you can really do about it. These fires, you know, and oftentimes these fires don't go out until it snows the following season.
1: And then they can become zombie fires. You know about zombie fires?
2: What is a zombie fire?
0: They lurk underground,
1: they
0: right?
1: They do, yeah.
0: Yeah,
1: zombie fire is a real thing. Yep,
0: it's true. They actually can. They can. The zombie fire can lurk underground the entire winter season, and then reignite the following spring. It's crazy.
1: Yeah.
2: So wait, like the fire that is happening now, like travels underground,
1: pretty much deep underground. Yeah, in like the peat and all.
2: Don't they need oxygen for the fire?
1: I mean, Joe, tell that to the zombies.
0: The zombies don't need oxygen. Right. They live off the lava underground. I don't know. It's a real thing. There's just enough oxygen for the smoldering to continue. But somehow it comes back to the surface. They reignite the following season. It does happen.
2: All these zombie movies, these zombies have just been, they haven't been breathing the whole time?
1: I don't know about that, but the zombie fire is, you know.
2: Right.
1: Zombies, not real. Zombie fires, real.
0: They are real.
1: I think.
0: They are real.
2: Sure.
1: Thank you, sir.
0: All right, guys.
1: Pat Hammer.
2: Thanks, Pat.
1: Channel 2, WGRC meteorologist and joining us on the Western Hotline. Yeah, zombie fires.
2: Zombie fires.
1: Google it.
2: No, I believe you.
1: You could have put that in World Cup of Joe. World's leader in zombie fires.
2: We think we have that title?
1: It might be Canada. I mean, you know.
2: I mean, it's just there's so much space up there.
1: A lot of trees.
2: Nobody lives in, and it's just forest, and yeah.
1: Yeah. 803-0550. Joe Yurton on the Sabres coming up at 8 o'clock. We're watching the Open Championship. I've got a Let's Get Stupid, a very fast, very quick Let's Get Stupid about the Open Championship when we return.
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1: Do you ever see a team going undefeated in the regular season?
2: 162-0?
1: Yeah, like a team being that dominant. Do you think that could be that could happen in baseball?
2: You're not serious, are you?
3: All right, let's get stupid. A very quick, specific let's get stupid, okay? One of these years, we have the Open Championship, and we don't have spotters.
4: No spotters.
3: And we put the players on a clock to find their ball, and if they don't find that ball, drop. Penalty. Why is it that when these guys jack one into the heather, they just get it? Here it is. Yet if I hit one into the heather at Delaware Park, if I don't find it, I'm taking a stroke. Mm-hmm. Open Championship, this is the 154th. Now announcing for the 155th Open Championship, no spotters, find your own ball.
4: Mm-hmm. Wouldn't it be just simpler to change the rule so that if you think a spotter would find it, you don't have to take a stroke?
3: Well, yeah, we're doing that all the time.
4: Right.
3: But for them, I want them...
4: You want them to have to look.
3: To deal with what we deal with. You're supposed to take a stroke there. Sorry, can't find it. It's too bad. Next year, it's St. Andrews.
4: That's harder to lose it, right? Because it's so open.
3: Maybe. Just find me a place where there's a lot of stuff. And if they also,
4: imagine the drama though. Like you're on 18, you're up one. The ball went into the heather, and the clock is on. Now it becomes an elite game of
3: the way that
4: hide and go seek.
3: The way that we're supposed to administer the rules to ourselves, but not to these guys.
4: Someone loses a major on not being able to find their ball.
3: Also, in doing this, no fans because we can't have them trod down for like a path. Because when they jack it into the heather, like actually he caught a break. He's on the path,
4: right?
3: Trampled by people.
4: I mean, the people really act as a backboard sometimes.
3: And they find the ball for you.
4: Like, that ball's going to go past the green by 20 yards, and, it hit Bob sitting in his chair. So, guess what? Now you're only 5 yards off the green.
3: Yeah, from now on, I'm inventing a new rule. It's called the bleachers rule. If you overcook a ball towards a green and it goes 50 yards past, you get a free drop 10 yards off the green because there would have been
4: bleachers.
3: Bleachers.
4: Yes.
3: If you were on the tour. Why are all the advantages
4: like
3: for them?
4: This. I like this. Yeah, right.
3: Bleachers rule. Free drop, 10 yards off the green.
4: They get all the benefits.
3: It's probably why they're shooting such good scores. Scotty Scheffler, -3. He put one close again here.
4: Yeah, he didn't need the bleachers there on that one.
3: Sung J.M. is 4-under. And also Dan Brown, author of The Da Vinci Code, apparently is -4. Right?
4: Yeah.
3: Know who that is?
4: And Scheffler's 1-over since he started 4-under through 6. So he's 3-under for the tournament. So 1 back. Still very much the favorite.
3: 803-0550.
4: Look at Francesco Molinari making an appearance up there in the leaderboard. Where's he been? That's the thing about golf that's fun. Like sometimes a golfer that like you're used to seeing week to week will just... Like in football... A random player that you haven't thought of in 10 years will just disappear and you'll never hear from him again. Like Eddie Lacy is a running back for the Packers. You might have thought about him like once a week because you would see him on TV. Then he just disappears, never to be heard from again. Molinari, I haven't seen play golf since Tiger won the Masters 7 years ago. And he's just in second place right now. Just randomly pops in here and there. Usually you got to be a former winner to get that.
3: Yeah.
4: Because otherwise he wouldn't have qualified, I'm sure.
3: 803-0550. Joe Yarden on the other side. Get his thoughts on the Sabres offseason as it stands. Today is the schedule release day.
4: Yeah, 84 games.
3: 84 games. That's why the season starts a week earlier, October 1st for the Sabres season opener in Columbus, and then the 3rd for the first home game. So Sabres schedule release day, that's kind of cool. We'll see some of the bigger matchups. Show me home afternoon games.
4: Mm-hmm.
3: 10. Is 10 too many? Let's get the afternoon games back. Last year, there were like none.
4: 10's fine.
3: No, 10's a lot. 6. Home afternoon. How many national games will they get now that they're good? They used to get a good amount when they weren't good.
4: Let's see where the Toronto game is, Tampa, Montreal.
3: Tampa games. Night before Thanksgiving, is there a Tucks and Pucks event?
4: Right.
3: Home stands, Sabres after dark.
4: Yep.

0: 803-0550. So Joe Yurton on the Sabres. On that Patrick Kane idea, how it could slot in, Chris Chelios says Kane's picking between the Sabres and the Blackhawks, and he says Kane told him that. 803-0550, our number on WGR.
1: Having insurance isn't the same as having State Farm. It's like needing a best man speech, but getting one from some random plus one.
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0: NFL. ESPN's Rich Simini reports Geno Smith's assault allegation case has been declared inactive by the police. ESPN's Jeremy Fowler reports that he doesn't think the Commanders are going to bring in Brandon Ayuk at this stage. And in baseball, the Mets, they play the Phillies tonight at 7:10. The rest of the schedule picks back up tomorrow and play underway at the Open Championship. That's your Paddock Chevrolet Sports Update. 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I'm Joe Calley for Western New York's Voice of the Fan, WGR.
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2: 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Ah!

0: Andres Cantor.
1: He's running out of voice.
0: They were under siege.
1: That man has lost his voice because the team that he keeps calling here is scoring every goal in like the last minute.
0: Yeah.
1: And he's got to yell at the top of his lungs every other day.
0: It's
1: for
0: a good,
1: Argentina.
0: It's a good thing there are only like, you know, three goals in a game. He's Argentine, and I remember
1: Cantor. Yeah.
0: When they won it last year, he's like getting emotional because they'd won the World Cup.
1: Yeah.
0: And here they are back in the final again. Scenes, an absolute masterclass in how not to finish out a game from England, as they had a 1-0 lead and went into complete park the bus, all your defensive subs, let, you know, the greatest player of all time throw crosses into your box relentlessly. And also the first goal for Argentina, like, I'm no soccer tactician, but nobody near that guy to close him out as Bellingham tries to get out there in time.
1: Wow, they were all at Messi, right?
0: Right. Yeah.
1: They had did they have three guys on Messi? Where's Dan Byrne? Joe Yernan, Mr. Newcastle.
0: Yeah.
1: Where
0: about,
1: was Dan Byrne at?
0: How about it, Joe? We know you got the chops to talk about this before we get to the Sabres. Were you watching?
2: Oh, I was absolutely watching. I've been every game Andres Cantor has called, especially the Argentina games, are must listen, even though I can make out about 10% of the words. My rudimentary high school and year of college Spanish instruction not really coming through for me. But, man, I mean, just listening to that call again, it gives you, like, goosebumps and makes you feel warm. It's just such an insane but also great call. Yeah. I loved it. But, yeah, Dan Byrne, man, he's the closer. He's been the closer for England, and, you know, they just got overwhelmed. They just threw everybody up the middle, and Dan Byrne's one man. He's 1'5" man, but he's just one man.
1: Yeah.
0: One large man. Well, it's tough.
2: Yes.
0: It's tough for England for sure. I mean, we had opened the show talking about it this way, Joe. You're a Lions fan, right? I know this about you. You're a Newcastle fan. You've had your share of heartbreak, and I feel like maybe different sports fans operate from a different spot. The question we asked to open the show was, when you

0: be even worse than they are when they're crying and moping about all this stuff. But when I've got no rooting interest, I think it makes me feel sick in the gut, because you're just like, oh, those poor guys, you know, the poor guys, what a letdown, what a awful defeat. But a game like that where it's, you know, a brilliant superstar like Messi, who's just so fun to watch, never mind like the rest of the Argentine team, whatever to them. But England, I mean, there's a lot of likable guys in there, but there's so many guys where it's just like, ugh, get that guy out of here, please. Watching it, it's a tough watch. But man, if you have no interest in that game at all, and you're just watching it as sport, you're probably heartbroken for how that happens in England.
1: Yeah, I find myself feeling very bad for people that have to go through terrible sports heartbreak, especially if they care a lot. You know, you won't find me getting too upset for a team like Vegas or a team like the Florida Panthers, maybe, if they lose in heartbreaking fashion. But like when Edmonton loses in Game 7, I feel for sports fans that like it, you know, that care quite a bit. Joe Yerden on the Western Hotline, he of NotedHockey.com and contributor at Bleacher Report, got him on to talk a little about the Sabres here. Joe, I'll ask you the question. I asked this to Brian Koziel a little bit earlier. It's kind of a quick Hellebuck conversation. How much smoke to the idea that Connor Hellebuck is not featured in any one of the 11 pictures in the Winnipeg Jets Instagram to note the start of the schedule and their schedule announcement? And Joe found they haven't tweeted about Hellebuck since his birthday in May.
2: Yeah, May 19th.
0: It's enough to make everybody in the Charlie Day at the board with the conspiracies, isn't it?
2: Yes.
0: It's enough to come up with a bunch of like, all right, this is putting it together here. It seems crazy to read into that, but I don't know, you kind of have to, don't you?
1: It's 11 pictures. There's no way that's not an accident.
0: he's the biggest player on the team, you know? I mean, it's no knock on Mark Scheifele or Kyle Connor or any of those guys, but like, Hellebuck's like the guy, like he's the man, and like that's the guy you put front and center on any marketing you do. And nothing since May, nothing about the season opener. I don't know.
1: Yeah.
0: To me, that's a lot, and it kind of tells me that like they're just playing it cautious. Like, hey, maybe he's not going to be here. We don't want any awkward tweets. We don't want any cold sports takes coming at us, you know, like, hey, come see Connor Hellebuck opening night. Oops, nope, he's not going to be here unless, you know, Buffalo is here or some other team's here that, you know, that might happen to be here. But, that's enough for me to be like, huh, all right, so where's he going? And, you know, at that point, the only dots we have to connect are with Buffalo. And I don't know, I've always been of the mind that it's a much harder trade to make after the draft, but I still think it's a trade that you can make. I still think there are pieces you can put together to make that trade happen if you want to. It's just, you know, I mean, if Kevin Cheveldayoff wasn't going to give up number 8 to swap with 4 at the draft, it's like, I wonder how much tougher it is now when, you know, maybe the goalie that he wants probably won't waive his no trade to go there. And, you know, maybe some other players are in a different spot. So, yeah.
1: How much do you think the Sabres really want this move? It's been reported that the two have been talking for, of course, like weeks, and then it dies at the draft, and maybe it kicks back up. It goes back to early June. The report, Hellebuck says he wants to go to Buffalo. What level of interest do you think the Sabres have in getting it done, or how far along the way they might have gotten it done?
0: I think Yarmo's in a place of comfort, because if he doesn't, you know, if this trade doesn't happen, I think they're very comfortable with the setup they've got in goal with the guys they have. I think they're very comfortable with that. But if they can upgrade on that and also not give up everybody they think they're going to need to be able to make a run at the cup, then I think that's a trade that can be made. But you know, if Winnipeg is being really hard about, and they should be really hard about the guys that they want in return, then, you know, maybe that's something that can't happen. But I mean, if it's the kind of thing where, you know, maybe behind the scenes there's an urgency from Hellebuck to say like, hey man, just, you know, looking to do this as peacefully as possible, you know, let's get me out of here, let's figure this out. If there's that kind of pressure, then you know, maybe things get a little bit easier to make a trade happen. But

0: But this is a deal I think that got a lot tougher to do after July 1st, but there's ways around it. There's ways to get by it, and I don't know if it's necessarily any more comfortable for either side to pull the trigger on that all the same.
1: What do you think of the Luukkonen piece of it? He's got the five-team no-trade clause now. Should we just assume, you think, that he would just say, oh, no, not Winnipeg? Because the only argument you can make against that would be, well, if he wants to be a starter and it's not going to happen here because the Sabres are intent on getting Hellebuck, most teams have made their move, so how many teams out there would he kind of have the net?
0: You know, I think in his position, I think if you want to be a starter, then maybe you say, like, okay, Winnipeg's not the most ideal place, but if I go there, I'm going to be the number one. Or at least it's going to be a 1A, 1B situation that I'll take control of because the other guy's Stuart Skinner. And no offense to Stuart Skinner, who has played in a Stanley Cup final, Luukkonen's probably a better goalie. Now, if it's something where Luukkonen is just kind of like, no, that's a place I am adamant I am not going to go to because XYZ reasons. Then I mean he's well within his rights to do that. It's just he would have to realize that he's not the number one anymore, and he's not going to play as often. And you know maybe you're content with that because you're still making $4.5 million for the next few years, and that's a problem. That's something for the team to figure out how they want to deal with that, but. But if I'm him and I want to play, then, you know, maybe I say yes, but I mean, there's at least one guy there that he knows. I mean, he knows, Isaac Rosane, but I mean, it's the kind of thing where if I'm him, I'm probably a bit mad if they're trying to urge me to say yes to that or seeing my name in trade rumors and everything. I'm probably going to have a pretty big chip on my shoulder no matter what when camp starts.
1: Right,
0: wherever camp starts.
1: Yeah, that, like, does he have any different sort of mentality or attitude because the whole offseason has kind of been, are the Sabres getting a different goalie to replace you? I mean, I wonder if the Sabres couldn't make it known, though, like, this isn't really an indictment on him. It's just this is the best goalie in the world. That's the only reason we're even talking about goalie, and if he wasn't available, we wouldn't be even looking at this position.
0: Yeah, I think you can read between the lines on that. I mean, you know, I think if I'm Luukkonen and if my name's getting thrown in there to be the guy moved to get, you know, a three-time Vezina MVP goalie, maybe future Hall of Famer, then, yeah, I'm feeling pretty flattered about that. But all the same, I don't want to leave because moving stinks and, you know, it's a new team, new situation, and maybe a city you don't want to be in. I think that's a reason to be mad about it. But I think other than that, it's, you know, it's something where, you know, you can take motivation out of that very, very clearly. I mean, you can take motivation out of, hey, team wants to move me. It doesn't matter who it's for. They want to move me, but all right, I'll show them. You know, I think honestly, Luukkonen has done really well in those situations where, you know, the doubt side of the scale weighs a lot heavier. And I think he's been able to really show what he can do in those kinds of situations. But this is a different kind. This is a whole different kind of, like, it's not doubt. It's just there's an elite goalie out there that we can get. And you're, you know, one of the guys that could help make that happen. Maybe not now, but it's a different kind of wrinkle to this whole thing just because it's, you know, and I don't know that any, you know, this has ever happened with other guys that were traded for elite goalies in the past, goalie for goalie anyways. But, you know, I don't know if it's something I would necessarily be mad about that half of it. I think I'd be more mad about it in that, hey, they asked me to waive. I'm saying no. Or, I mean, we don't even know if that's happened or not. But if this talk is out there, then, you know, if they bring that question to me, it's going to be a very interesting conversation.
2: Joe Yurden, NotedHockey.com and Bleacher Report. Joe, how about the Patrick Kane chatter? Chris Chelios flat out says, I talked to him. It's between Chicago and Buffalo, and we're constantly here talking about how they have too many forwards of the same caliber. Like, is there room for Kane? And if so, if that's, like, maybe on the table for him to say yes or no, I feel like a follow-up move would be necessary because they're, well, overflowing. Is that too far to say that at the position?
0: No, I think that's pretty accurate. They're at, what, 15, 16 forwards right now? To me, in my mind, the Kane thing is, if the Hellebuck trade does happen, you're probably looking at a couple of forwards from on the rot, you know, one of those, two of those 15 guys, maybe even three, going back the other way. And then it's like, oh, shoot, we need a guy. Well, Patrick's on the line waiting to sign that 1 year deal. Let's get it done. The other side of that, though, is maybe they've got their, you know, you've got your depth chart on the board and you're looking at it going like, boy, we have some question marks about X guy, Y guy, and Z guy. And also, how are we going to, you know, how is our power play going to get set up for this, you know, with no talk? And you're looking at this and going like, boy, how's this going to work now? And then maybe you're saying like, well, boy, Patty Kane can still help on a power play really well. He was really good at that in Detroit. And he can really help offensively, just, you know, have some guys that can kind of cover his tail on the defensive side of the game, and we can go from there. But then you're talking about, what, two, maybe three guys going to Rochester to make that happen, and it's probably two or three guys nobody wants to see you go to Rochester at this point, or you'd like to get in the lineup more regularly right away after watching them in the playoffs. You know, I think that's kind of what you're looking at, because you start thinking about like how this is going to set up when you get in training camp and everything. And because, you know, the guys that would go to Roch are kind of easy to pick out right now, at least the guys that are easy to move, you know, and you don't have to worry about waivers or any of that. Obviously you could do anything that you want to in camp and hope that it works. But to me, this seems like the kind of thing where it's like, hey, if Hellebuck gets done, get Kane on the line immediately, and let's get him in here and get it squared away.
1: Right, because if not, like, it's easy to do it just because no one has to go through waivers. But is it easy for Lindy and whoever's putting the lineup together? Because some of these young guys that are don't have to go through waivers are maybe top six guys in your lineup when the year begins. Yeah. The only guy I wonder with that is Kulik, and if would they hide behind, you know, well, this isn't just about, you know, a numbers game. We also want to get him a couple of games on the ice before we, you know, send him for full bore in the NHL lineup.
0: Yeah, but even something like that might keep him out of Buffalo for like, what, a week, 2 weeks tops,
1: right?
0: And then you're trying to dance around things, and you know, you because right now you're thinking like it would be him, Austlin and Helenius, and it was such a crap storm last year when Austlin went down, and Lindy was just like, well, if it's up to me, he's never leaving. And it's like, okay, all right, well, what happens in training camp if you've got 17 forwards and one of them's Patrick Kane, who came here for, who you signed for a very specific reason, and you've got a whole lineup of all these vet guys, and you're just like, how do we make this work? And it's like, well, there's only one way to do it. And some of these guys have got to go to Roch. Now, Roch would be really happy. They would love to have any of those guys back to start next season. But to have that kind of crowded house, and Lord help us all if they get out of the gate slowly and they're not scoring goals, because, boy, oh, boy, the screaming about getting those guys back from Roch would be deafening. But, yeah. You want to say it's a nice problem to have, but I don't know, man. It's with the questions about, you know, how the offense is going to click with Tuck gone and all that. It's a lot of stuff where it's like you got a lot of balls in the air you're trying to juggle, and you know, you better be focused.
2: Joe Yerden, NotedHockey.com. Joe, be ready, be on alert. Joe's off tomorrow. I don't know if big things happen when Joe's off or when I'm off. I've got time off next week, so we are entering an era, or a window at least, where maybe there's a Hellebuck trade with one of us off. So be prepared.
0: Well, yeah, I get thinking back to when Skinner got traded to Buffalo, and that was like, what, the first week of August?
2: Yeah,
0: and we were all wait, what?
2: Yeah.
0: Everybody's on break. What are we doing? Like, what's happening here? And then, yeah, so we're in that point of the year where everybody's, I don't know, management guys, I don't know if they're back from the cottage and they're just starting to gear up or what's going on. I don't even know what's happening. I just assume everybody's at the pool someplace.
1: Is it not true, though, that this NHL calendar is still looks different because Larkin, Robertson, Hellebuck, maybe even Werenski, like, you still don't have resolution on a lot of guys where, like, any of those four names I just listed, I wouldn't tell you right now whether they'll be on their teams at the beginning of the season or not.
0: Yeah, it's a little different, but, like, there's wrinkles to all of those things. You know, the Hellebuck thing, obviously, you know, with the social media pic, you know, his picture's not anywhere. The rumors haven't gone away since the draft. Larkin thing, well, Yzerman just got scooted upstairs, got fired from being the GM, and now they're on the GM watch in, you know, the middle of July. That's a huge change. And, you know, Robertson filed for arbitration. If that goes to an actual hearing, I mean, cool. He gets a contract done, but then, okay, that walks into free agency. Gear up for next summer. Like, let's go. But, you know, like, that's like a temporary stay of free agency right there, or a move or something. But yeah, and, I mean, Werenski seemed to walk back everything. I mean, Blue Jackets were having fun with that on social media. I thought that was great. But I don't know. Maybe that's what happens with Larkin now with Yzerman, you know, moving to a different role. Maybe Larkin says, like, okay, well, the guy I had an issue with isn't running the show anymore, so let's see how this goes. But, I mean, I don't know. It feels like there's work still to be done, but some of these things, I don't know. I just wonder if it gets held off until, you know, maybe right before camp opens.
2: Mm-hmm. All right. Joe Yurden. Thanks, Joe.
0: Thanks, guys. Appreciate it.
2: Yeah. NotedHockey.com for Joe Yurden. Find his work there on Substack and Bleacher Report contributor. NHL schedule today. The Sabres home opener was announced right after our show. Mm-hmm. So it was the schedule 10 a.m. today.
3: I think I saw 1 o'clock somewhere.
2: Okay. They're not on Good Morning America telling us who's going to play.
1: That was so dumb when they did and then they didn't, like, have the names. They just had the pictures when they announced are you talking about when they announced the Olympic team?
2: No, I was talking about when the NFL goes on Good Morning America and Netflix, and this, you know, becomes a four-day event. The NHL's just like, here's the schedule.
1: Because hockey announced the Olympic team on Good Morning America, and they did a passing by camera shot on the roster, and the names were like in 12 font, so you couldn't read anything, and it was only 3 seconds long, and you had to wait like another 5 minutes, which was fine.
2: What's the status?
1: We're splitting season tickets this year with other guys. We're drafting games.
2: Yeah.
1: Does the opener go down at all because it was Chicago?
2: No.
1: In your order?
2: Absolutely not.
1: All right.
2: Opener is the number one pick for me all the time. First on my board. Opener.
1: And it is Saturday night.
2: Yeah.
1: Could have been a Thursday. I mean, the Sabres play in Columbus's home opener on a Thursday.
2: It's a nice little weekend. So. Saturday, Blackhawks to open the season, and then the next day is Bills Patriots.
1: Right. Yeah.
2: So a nice little 1-2.
3: And you get the banner raising.
2: Right.
1: It might widen the board a little bit, though, because you're not wasting, but there's value in, well, okay, I didn't get the opener. If I'm not going first, okay, but I could still get the first time they play Tampa. I could still get the first time they play Montreal. Because the opener was going to be the opener. I have the value of the banner and the first night in there regardless. And they might be playing a team that they could just beat by five. Ideally, it's hockey. You can never assume that.
2: But yeah.
1: No Bedard. Did they want Chicago because, like, they wanted Byram there? They don't care about that.
2: I don't think we need to place the NHL.
1: The NHL doesn't think that deeply.
2: It's kind of like the Premier League. The Premier League has the schedule come out, and you're like, what's what? Nobody cares. They just threw their, here's the schedule. What are you worried about?
1: Right.
2: In the NFL, we make it a big deal.
1: I thought, though, maybe they put some thought into it because there were other openers that felt like, okay, Carolina is playing Florida. Like, okay, I've got the defending Stanley Cup champion against the previous two Stanley Cup champions. And I had Montreal's playing somebody too. Tampa, maybe?
4: I thought there was some thought into a couple of them. Yeah, I thought the Buffalo-Chicago one might, if it's anything, it might be Kane. Because he's playing for one of those two teams, and it'll either be he's playing against Chicago, his old team, in Buffalo, or he's playing against his hometown team with Chicago.
2: Sure. I mean, I just feel like we will end up finding what the answer could be for any team. This is like when people say, oh, yeah, the Bills are opening against the Lions because of Ralph.
4: Right.
2: Like, maybe.
4: Or it's just a game.
2: Or it's just, yeah, they just picked this one. This is going to be the game.
1: Washington-Pittsburgh is an opener.
2: Okay.
1: You don't think they get to put input on who they want to open against?
2: Maybe. 803-0550. Buff, hang with us. We'll get your call on the other side on the Bills. And keep talking with you. 803-0550, 1-888-552-550. Jeremy and Joe on WGR.
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6: The World Cup final is set. Argentina advances after their 2-1 win over England yesterday. They'll play Spain. Yamin Yamal versus Messi. That'll be this Sunday at 3 o'clock. If you're interested, the third place match will be Saturday at 5 between France and England. We've got the Sabres openers for next season. They'll be on the road to open on October 1st against Columbus, and the home openers October 3rd against the Blackhawks. 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The remainder of the schedule will be released at 1 p.m. Eastern Time today. Also, Chris Chelios says he's spoken to Patrick Kane, and Kane is deciding between Buffalo and Chicago. Looking around the NFL,

0: Whatever. Who knows?
1: Who cares? Yeah. There's nothing in there I really feel like I want to... You know, that was just really talking because there's nothing even in there that I would want to pick out in attack.
0: Yeah. Or say... Yeah, whatever. Quick thing. Jeremy Fowler's top 10 lists all positions. He just did safeties, which I think means he's done, right?
1: I don't know. Are we going to get long snappers?
0: You know what?
1: Kickers?
0: There might be special teamers. There might be. But running backs, corners, edge, tackles, tight ends, offensive tackles, interior linemen, quarterbacks, off-ball linebackers, mm-hmm. wide receivers, and safeties. Yeah, this is the last one. Because previously they're all listed and safeties wasn't clickable, and now safeties is out, and Cole Bishop has not been mentioned.
1: That one is really surprising to me.
0: I guess none of it should be surprising anymore. The league, it's pretty consistent. I mean, if Christian Benford can't get a reference... then I don't know how Cole Bishop's going to get a reference. But to wrap up the tail of the tape, and then we'll get some calls in here on the Bills if you want to throw them our way. We're 2 weeks from training camp. Jeremy Fowler's top 10 series concludes. Here's how the Bills stack up. Allen, number one. Mm-hmm. Cook, seventh. Mm-hmm. At honorable mention, which is outside the top 10, Kincaid and Dawkins. Others receiving votes, McGovern, Spencer Brown, Ed Oliver, end of list.
1: Mm-hmm.
0: So seven Bills players were mentioned. Most of the positions had 24 to 28 names listed.
1: Mm-hmm.
0: Seven Bills got it. Two in the top 10, two honorable mention, three in the others receiving votes, according to execs, coaches, and scouts.
1: Yeah, not stunning. Not stunning.
0: Benford's the biggest surprise to me. Wouldn't have surprised me if Bishop got a vote or two.
1: Bishop is the one I want to see on one of these lists next year.
0: Yeah.
1: Like, if he does what he did last year or even goes beyond that, and I don't know if we've heard a lot about, like, this system being any better or worse for him. I don't really think you could, maybe even better, because they're going to be more aggressive and he's athletic and you want to put him around the box. You know, C.J. Gardner-Johnson being next to him instead of whoever. It was old Poyer last year for a lot of it. It was Taylor Rapp who couldn't run at the beginning of the season. That maybe that helps him. I want to see somebody take a big leap. I don't even care about the others receiving votes or honorable mention or like guys that are the 20th best player at their position in the NFL. That's fine. I like to have a bunch of those guys. But where are the elite players? And I think Bishop's got that capability. He's got to stay healthy. He has an incredible athletic profile. And I'm excited about him.
0: Yeah.
1: Like, Benford, I wouldn't say I'm excited about Benford going forward in a new city. Like, I think he's good. He's really good. I don't ever consider him likely to be one of the best couple of cornerbacks in football. I think I'd be surprised if that ever happened. Bishop excites me because I feel like there is a ceiling in there that is he's one of the best safeties in the league. And someone on this team, at some point, it would be nice if they became, other than Josh Allen and James Cook, one of the best players at their position in the league. And Bishop should have that capability.
0: 803-0550. Buff in Dallas. Buff, good morning.
2: Hey, good morning, guys.
1: Morning.
2: Loving the commentary. For me, I like the defense this year. I think we should finish in the top 10, relatively compared to years back, and being more aggressive, being more blitzing. You know what I mean? Forcing offenses and just one way. So I'm bullish on the defense, but the offense, I feel like it's the same offense. It's gonna get us to the playoffs, and then we're gonna have to depend on the receivers that make a play down the stretch. So that's my biggest concern. So I don't know. What do you think as far as a veteran coming in, maybe at the trade deadline, or maybe we may not need one depending on how Skylar Bell works out? I think he's going to be the solid two receiver if they don't decide to put, like you alluded to about the guy, he's going to be a running back. What's his name?
0: Shakir?
2: You saying he –
0: Yeah. I was kind of just joking that, that executives might want to scout him like a running back unless they start throwing him the ball.
1: Yeah, I mean, the thing that I would wonder is, because I don't think this is happening right now or in training camp, unless it's maybe it's Brandon Cooks, like adding another guy at that position that's a veteran. But you brought up the trade deadline, and the Bills.

0: Bills in back-to-back seasons have added a veteran receiver either at the trade deadline or after the trade deadline, and then the guy has come in and played a lot. Cooper, Cooks. And I think the goal would be this year that the receiving group is good enough through the first seven games of the season where you don't have to do that again. But if you do, like, I'd have to look, like, where are we going to be at in terms of veteran receivers that maybe are in the final year of their contract? They probably also have to be on bad teams, right? Because, like, Davante Adams is a veteran receiver that's in the final year of his contract. The Rams are not trading him at the trade deadline. They're going to be too good. So trying to do that now, you have to pick, you have to find a bad team that has a good receiver on it that you think the Bills will be in play for in 4 months. That's hard to do.
1: I think the only injury, that would only happen injury, it would have to be an injury to DJ Moore. Otherwise, I just don't think it's in the cards.
0: Well, it could happen if the guys just don't produce again. DJ Moore is Josh Palmer 2.0. Like, oh,
1: that'd be injury. That'd be injury.
0: Okay, that would be injury.
1: I mean, he got hurt.
0: DJ Moore being what he was last year in Chicago.
1: I think that would be not just like fine, but if he gets more targets, if he's a 120 target receiver, being the same guy he was in Chicago, that's 1,000 yards. Like, I don't think things can change. If we're talking about adding another receiver, I don't see it. I don't know where it would happen. I think they're much more likely to add help at somewhere on the front seven, front four, somewhere on the defensive line, because all these pieces that they're kind of throwing at it to see who will work, you know, Michael Hoyt, is he going to be the difference maker they need? I just think it's much more likely that we are talking about defensive help.
0: I agree. Also, I'm looking at the list. If you did try to do, like, okay, who's a bad team that's got an expiring wide receiver that might get shopped as a rental at the deadline, your answer is basically there's one guy I see that makes sense, and that's Michael Wilson from Arizona. So maybe in 3 months he'll be a name that's out there.
1: He was ranked by Pro Football Focus as one of the top 32 receivers in football this year.
0: Really?
1: Ahead of DJ Moore.
0: Well, he finished the year great last season.
1: Did he get a vote from Jeremy Fowler's thing?
0: Oh, I'd be surprised about
1: Again,
0: that.
1: Again, it's a ranking season.
0: I mean, he's good, but I would be surprised if he got in the top 24 guys for that list.
1: Yeah, I don't think he did. Johnny in Buffalo. Hey, Johnny, good morning.
2: Hey, good morning, guys. Good morning. You know, just wanted to talk a little bit about the World Cup. Yesterday was awesome watching Argentina come back and watch a bunch of dejected English fans. You know, I don't know, for some reason I just never wanted to go home. You know, it was just great to see the greatest player of all time, who I think is, you know, just Messi, do his thing. And the memes going around with Sean McDermott clapping and coaching England, I thought were hilarious as well. Just absolute terrible coaching yesterday by England to just kind of park the bus. They were dominating the game and then just went all defensive when you've got guys like Saka on the bench and other guys who can just create, and the way they were controlling the game was just with their offense and just really bizarre strategy to just sub everybody and try to defend against one of, if not the best player ever for 30 plus minutes. It was just bizarre.
1: It's like they played like they had a red card and it was their only option.
0: Right.
2: You see five guys back there on that back line and just allowing cross after cross. It was just a very strange strategy when you've seen Argentina do that to teams. And that's the only way they were coming back and the only way they were getting control. They had nobody who could beat you really one-on-one besides Messi. It was just bizarre. But anyway, when it comes to the Bills, I still think, and I don't know, I know you guys just were talking about receiver, but I still think we could use a little bit of help there. And free agent wise, there's one guy out there who I know a lot of Bills fans don't want to see, but I would love, and that's Diggs. I just feel like he's still got a lot to offer as like a number two, number three receiver. And he's got the familiarity with Josh Allen. You bring him in, he can play inside, he can play outside, he can play all over. You've got DJ Moore, you've got Shakir, and Diggs is that guy who can really move the ball on third down as well. And I just feel like having a reliable target in there, another guy, another weapon, just can add so much to this team. And I feel like this year, I know we've been a run heavy team. And I know it's been successful on the stats and we're putting up points per game and whatever. I just feel like Joe Brady in this offense, I feel like we're going to see Josh open it up a bit more. You want him running less. You don't want him to get injured. And I feel like we can open up the running game by passing this year. And in the past, it's like, oh, let's run to pass. And I don't know. I just feel like I want to see a guy like Diggs. I don't want Deebo Samuel. It's just add Diggs, add the familiarity. I still love what he brought to this team. I love everything that he did for Josh Allen. I loved everything that he did for the franchise. He was a great receiver for the team, regardless of all of his off-the-field stuff. It's just he was excellent. And watching him come back in any capacity, I feel like would add an element to this team that we haven't had and would just add more receiver depth. So I don't know. Like to get your guys' thoughts on that.
1: Thanks, Johnny. I think there's no chance it happens. If you want the avenue, if you're someone that still wants another good receiver on this team, do you know when and how that's going to happen? Josh Palmer's going to leave. They're going to take the cap hit and save money and draft one. That's what's going to happen.
0: So not this season?
1: Nope. Because next year, what you'll have is, what do they save, like $6 million if they get rid of Palmer? I mean, obviously, like, he could have a good year, and that'd be great if he did, if he was a contributor. He's a nice role-playing receiver when he's healthy. Mm-hmm. He was just not healthy. Next year, they'd save $6 million by moving on. They'll save $6 million on the cap. They'll move on from Josh Palmer. Keon Coleman will be entering the final year of a deal. Mm-hmm. Are they going to extend him? I don't want to do any. There's a spot. Do you draft one? Moore will be entering an age 30 season. You have Young Bell. You have Shakir. Like, that's it. It's a very, I regret to inform all of you, the wide receiver train will fire up in the draft, even if they win the Super Bowl, because just like it's right there.
0: Yeah.
1: Josh Palmer will be gone, and the next guy steps in, and I don't see a spot for anybody right now.
0: No, and if the furthest I'd go is they have one starting receiver spot or one role on receiver that will play a lot, that there are three maybes to fill. Palmer, Coleman, Skylar Bell. One of those three probably is able to fill the role of the third receiver by, how you want to do it, by targets, by just role, impact on the offense, behind DJ Moore and Khalil Shakir. Those are your two most important receivers on the team. The third guy, I'm not sure Palmer can do it. I'm actually would bet against it. I would probably bet against Coleman doing it too, and I would bet against Bell. But I only need one of the three to be able to do it.
1: Right.
0: And it's not like last year or the year before when Cooper or Cooks came in, when I was really replacing my number one perimeter receiver is what I was looking for. And if this go around, okay, I do have a hole on the short term, but it's not my top perimeter guy. It's more of the third guy on the offense at that position. Then I don't need to spend assets on that. That's when I talk about a Cooks, or I feel a little bit more okay saying, yeah, all right, what veteran receiver got cut that I could just bring in and play a little bit for me?
1: Yep.
0: That's not the role that I need to go spend a second round pick at the deadline on a guy.
1: And for Palmer, like, maybe he does get a lot of snaps out there and does stay healthy. You know his cap hit is this year, Josh Palmer's?
0: Isn't it like 11?
1: 11.7.
0: Yeah.
1: Like, it's big money. You could just, we go through this all the time. What's a good way to manage your cap? To just pay a second rounder that instead. They drafted a fourth rounder. Can Skylar Bell show enough this year to step into that spot? Maybe. 803-0550. We'll get a break in. Pick of the week. 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

0: 1379 Niagara Street. The pick of the week is Sunday. You know, Open Sunday. Championship and then the World Cup final.
1: Yeah.
0: Pretty good. Spain and Argentina. I'll be rooting for Argentina.
1: I will be also. I love watching Yamal play, though, so I will not be upset. I have no problem with Spain.
0: What are they wearing? The Argentina jerseys yesterday were gorgeous.
1: They were great.
0: They're so good.
1: You got to wear the other ones, though, in the final. You got to wear the classic blue and white stripes.
0: Who gets the pick? Does somebody get the pick? Because, I mean, you could wear the blue and white against Spain's white. Spain's are kind of like cream-colored white.
1: Yeah. I don't know who gets the... There's no, like, home side, I don't think.
0: I don't know.
1: Do teams have to declare, like, before the tournament starts, like, what you would wear in certain rounds or, like, in the final? What you would want to wear in the final? I don't know. Also, do the Argentina jerseys blue and white stripes, does that mean Spain could wear white? Or is that too much white?
0: That's what I wonder. Is the blue enough against the white? I don't think you'd want to do that.
1: Yeah.
0: I think you'd want dark versus light.
1: Okay.
0: Right? Spain has a red. It's probably going to be Spain's red against Argentina's white and blue.
1: It's
0: kind of color on color, which always looks good. Yeah. Why Argentina asked to wear its dark blue against England? They asked to by choice. They wanted to because they wore their away kit in 1986 for Maradona, hand of God goal, blah, blah, blah. All right. I don't have an answer for you. I don't have time to read this. Joe's playing my outro music. When we get back, we're going to do shots of audio. But before that, there's been a crazy Major League Baseball story told by Theo Epstein of the Cubs, right? Executive Theo Epstein on the Game 7 2016 World Series between the Cubs and the then Indians. That is an absolutely incredible, unbelievable thing that didn't happen, but that the network asked for. That's next.
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3: 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Lionel Messi gets a chance at a second title while Spain gets an opportunity for their first title since 2010. That is the matchup in New York, New Jersey for the final. Argentina got here the hard way with two comeback wins and two extra time wins in the knockout round. Spain has allowed only one goal the whole tournament. I'm Mike Conti.

0: pushing. They didn't make some panic move. Scaloni kept pushing by putting more offensive players. Martinez came in the end. So, I mean, the best team won. Like
1: Zlatan Ibrahimovic. Yeah, I think everyone thought England blew it. They stopped playing.
2: They did.
1: Tough one.
2: Don't pack it in. Don't park the bus. I like there was a good tweet this morning, which was that at this World Cup, the football gods have been punishing cowardice, and nobody is learning. Don't pack it in and just say, oh, I'm up one. All right, good. Done. Let me just pack into my own box now. Teams are getting the goals. They're finding their way through. You have the ball for 30 minutes at a time, and you get 50 tries at the box. Like, one of them going in is not that hard.
1: You know what I wondered is if the way England advanced by Mexico, which was what? They were down a man.
2: Yeah.
1: And they packed it in for 25 minutes.
2: In Mexico.
1: In a hostile environment, and they got the job done, and Mexico didn't really get any good chances.
2: No, all they did was cross it in over and over.
1: And I wonder if England thought, if all they're going to do is cross it in on us, we are ready to go. We have 11.
2: Right.
1: We'll be fine. I mean, Tuchel said he had no regrets, which means he thought he did the right thing.
2: There's a difference even in that, though. Like, Mexico was, like, crossing balls into the box from, like, everywhere. Like, they couldn't really get close. Messi was driving toward, like, he got low. He got below two guys, and where he passes it from is a more dangerous pass than I feel like when Mexico was attempting the week prior. And obviously, Fernandez scores from distance. Like, that strike that he has. Mm-hmm. And he had been trying that all game.
1: He had one the play before.
2: Yeah.
1: That dude scores from distance all the time.
2: Right. So you should have expected he's going to be firing from that distance. And they allowed him to take a free shot, basically. So, yeah, they deserved it. Like, what Zlatan said. Like, I think England deserved to lose that game the way that they played after they were up 1-0.
1: All right, so I've got a story to get to you that's incredible. And then we'll do shots of audio brought to you by...

0: It's the best place to buy a case. What's your outlet? So at awfulannouncing.com, Theo Epstein of the Chicago Cubs at the time, he built that Cubs team. There was a rain delay in Game 7 of the World Series after the ninth inning, right? Mm-hmm. And at the time, apparently, this is what Theo Epstein says, that it's the 10-year anniversary podcast looking back on that iconic World Series run. Lovable Reunion is what the podcast is titled. Epstein recalled a meeting, Cleveland's manager, the commissioner of the league, Rob Manfred, a meteorologist during the rain delay, and Manfred's eventual decision to play out the game, like you're in a rain delay. Mm-hmm. The commissioner got a call. He takes the call. Epstein says, I'm kind of listening, and I'm like, that can't be who I think it was. And he hangs up, and he was like, that was the head of Fox. So the commissioner hangs up. That was the head of Fox. They're asking about the rain. They said, we can suspend this game right now and pick it up tomorrow night in prime time. It's going to be worth like 25 million more viewers. And he was like, as tempting as that is, we can't bleeping do that. This is World Series Game 7.
1: Right.
0: Can you imagine Cubs-Indians, wow. Game 7, call it, we'll see you tomorrow night.
1: Yeah.
0: For extra innings.
1: I mean, the hype would have been insane.
0: It would have been one of the biggest.
1: It might have only lasted 20 minutes.
0: It was a 17-minute rain delay.
1: Yeah.
0: So in those 17 minutes, Fox brought up the idea, what about tomorrow night?
1: Oh, they would have loved that.
0: Oh, yeah.
1: Call all the sponsors. Sell more commercials. We're having more Game 7 tomorrow. Double Game 7. At that point, Fox, well, let's replay it. Let's redo the game tomorrow. The whole thing. Nine innings. Game 8. We'll call this one a tie, and we'll have Game 8 tomorrow.
0: Crazy. Yeah. Absolutely crazy. So, what a story. All right, let's get to our shots of audio. It's powered by Outlet Liquor. When you need to stock up, it's the place to buy a case. What's your outlet? Mr. Joe Cali, also known as Alt Joe.
2: Yes.
0: I was thinking about our parlay season. Where the parlay kings are getting closer.
2: Yeah. Oh, I'm excited.
0: Getting closer.
1: Excited preseason is a couple weeks away.
0: The parlay kings, also known as the potential movie road trip guys to go see The Odyssey. The Odyssey at Rotten Tomatoes has a 98%.
2: Yes. Yep. Saw that. Also saw the direct comparison from someone in two theaters, in the 70mm IMAX and the regular.
0: Yeah.
2: Seeing it on the screen, you're missing a lot. Like the video you sent the other day showed it, but this shows it. Yeah. So. Yeah, there's no other way to go see it, but it'll be exciting. I'm all in for a road trip. We'll look now. Joe Flacco was mentioned yesterday. He's on the quarterback series on Netflix. So have you guys watched any season of that?
0: I always feel like whatever is worth seeing, you're going to get clipped to social media, so you don't need to watch
2: that's
0: it.
2: Good point.
3: That's true.
2: That's a good point.
1: I watched the first season and liked it. I've thought about watching the season, but same thing. Like, I've already seen clips that are interesting, so I don't know. I got to spend all the time to do it.
2: Yeah. I only watched the first season. I haven't watched one since. But Joe Flacco's kid, as you mentioned yesterday, throughout the World Cup of Joe, benched him in fantasy. And there's a hot mic from that.
4: If dad goes off, I'm going to crash out.
5: What do you mean?
4: Because I benched him.
5: I hope he goes off.
0: I don't know what just happened.
2: He said, if my dad goes off, I'm going to crash out.
0: Okay.
2: Meaning, like, go crazy because he benched him.
1: He benched him in fantasy.
0: Oh, okay.
3: Right.
1: Mm-hmm. He benched his dad in fantasy.
2: Yeah.
3: That's pretty hardcore.
2: And the clip continues in the show, and his wife says, I have him on my bench too. So, not
3: whole
2: a lot
3: family.
2: Of...
1: Imagine like coming home for dinner that night, like Joe Flacco all excited, like I just threw for 350 yards. Like, oh, did you win your fantasy matchup today? Like, I got a lot of points for you. Like, yeah, I started golf.
2: Sorry. That'd be tough. That's a tough scene. All right, to the ESPYs last night. There's some clips there. They had a comedian, just like last year, hosting it, but this doesn't come from that. Mike Tyson announced Shohei Ohtani as a winner. There's a sliver in here we got to pay attention for. It's right at the end, but here we go.
6: And the ESPY award goes to, check this out, Shohei Ohtani.
7: Shohei could not be here tonight. He sends his gratitude and appreciation to ESPN and everyone who voted for him.
6: Shohei's a guy.
0: I'm sure he did.
2: Shohei's a guy.
1: So he said, so Shohei's a guy. Yeah.
2: He didn't know who Shohei Ohtani was.
1: He didn't know that Shohei Ohtani existed.
2: he had no idea.

0: idea. It was a male athlete that he was announcing.
1: All right.
2: How famous do you have to be to not know who Shohei Ohtani is? Or how disconnected? I guess you don't have to be famous, but like, is he one of the...
3: Is he the most recognizable name in baseball right now?
2: Gotta be.
0: 100%. Like, one of the, yeah.
3: Well, I guess Mike Tyson doesn't know any baseball players.
0: I guess not.
2: yeah, nobody else is as recognizable as him right now. Worldwide, especially.
0: No,
2: yeah.
0: For sure.
3: I guess you just, if you're not a sports fan at all, maybe there are, I wonder what that would be like compared to other sports. More people definitely know who Josh Allen are in the United States, right? Because football is king.
2: Yeah, I would say that.
3: Like, to the non-sports fan, go at your grandma that doesn't watch sports.
0: Oh, yeah.
3: Hey, do you know who... I mean, tough because, you know, don't ask Allen because we're in Buffalo.
2: Right.
3: Do you know who...
0: Aaron Rodgers.
3: Sure. No? Yes? Do you know who Shohei Ohtani is? I could see it, I guess.
0: Yeah.
3: Not knowing who Ohtani is.
2: That's tough, though.
0: On the stage with Mike Tyson was Jake Paul and DJ Khaled, so I don't know what was going on there.
3: That was a three-person...
2: quite a show.
3: Yeah.
2: Wow.
0: Yeah. So moving on from the ESPYs, that was the only clip I got from there.
3: You don't have the Savannah Bananas musical number that opened the ESPYs?
0: No.
2: Oh.
0: That existed?
3: What? With DJ Khaled, I'm like, what is happening?
0: I'll have to get that at some point. We go to the Dan Patrick Show. We heard the Mike McDonald, comment about, you know, who gave him the insider tip. Dan Patrick kind of dismantles Kevin O'Connell's coach speak here.
4: We have a good plan in place to try to make sure we allow this thing to get to a place where we feel good about it, but also prepare the guy that's going to be our starter for the regular season.
5: Yeah, I think Kyler will do a good job as your starter.
4: But how do we...
5: Go Vikings.
4: Go Vikings. Yeah. Skull. There See? We go.
0: Couldn't come back from that.
2: That
0: no
2: is
0: way back.
2: Wildly uncomfortable.
0: Yeah, on the spot.
2: Yeah.
0: On the hot mic like that. I mean, it's got to be Kyler Murray, right?
3: Don't even try to hide from it if you're O'Connell. Just announce.
0: Mike Florio earlier this week was reporting that he thinks J.J. McCarthy could very well win this job.
3: He has to say that. Right? Doesn't he have to say that? How long into training camp before they say Kyler Murray's our starting quarterback? A day? A week?
0: If you want to keep Justin Jefferson happy, it might be pretty quick.
2: Pretty quick, yeah.
0: Because if he starts hearing J.J. McCarthy whispers, it might not continue.
3: I think that's going to work there.
2: I agree.
0: If Darnold showed anything, I think a quarterback that was struggling at one point goes to Kevin O'Connell. Like, that system just seems to work. So hopefully it continues. I've got him as a super flex quarterback in a dynasty league, so I'm really rooting for it. But we look to the PGA now. We've had a couple. We talked about Tommy Fleetwood, I think, about being asked about legacy and what to look forward to and what people will remember him for. Rory McIlroy and Scottie Scheffler got asked the same question, and it got pretty morbid. So here are their two responses.
6: How concerned are you with your legacy? Do you think about that kind of thing? Does it matter to you since you won't be here? I mean, how does that go?
7: I would like to think that the people that love and care about me think a certain way of me, but yeah, I'll be long gone. I'll be dead. I don't think I'll be seeing what people say about me. I'll be 6 feet under. I don't think I'll be a ghost. Yeah, I don't care.
0: So that's Rory's response.
3: I don't think I'll be a ghost.
1: Yeah. Yeah. I saw a little bit of the golf media saying, like, what's wrong with everybody? Nobody cares about their legacy. I don't know. The idea, like, the question, one of the ones maybe was phrased in this, like, people 100 years from now, what they think of you, I won't care, is an entirely appropriate response.
0: Yeah.
2: Right.
1: No one born yet, like, in 100 years.
0: Yeah. It'll be the next
1: group. Does Babe Ruth care what I think about him? Why no, would he? Why
3: fraud.
1: Should he? I think it's a very healthy and normal thing because everyone's trying to write you about your legacy. Like, I don't know, man, I'm trying to win some golf tournaments, be a good person. It'd be great to win. I like winning.
2: Right.
1: People in 100 years, what?
0: Mm-hmm.
2: Well,
1: the heat death of the universe will come, and like, I don't think that my Wanamaker jugs are going to make a difference.
0: Yeah, right.
2: Exactly. It's right. What it is people want
1: to... Claret jug, sorry. Claret jug, Wanamaker trophy. That's a big mistake.
2: There you go. I think it's just me, like, how big can we make it? Okay, well, what sounds big and crazy? A legacy in 100 years. That sounds impressive and large and like this big deal, I should ask. And then you've got a bunch of golf guys that are like, golf is as mental a game as there is. I'm sure they all have sports psych guys, and I am sure all of them tell them, don't ever think about anything like that.
0: Yeah. Yeah.
2: Don't ever talk about it, because all it's going to do is turn you into a pretzel.
0: Right.
2: So just, it doesn't matter. Be disconnected from it. So you're never going to get a guy to go like, yeah, well, actually, I'm really like, if I don't win, if I don't win tonight, I'm going to go home and I'm going to be really, really upset and broken up. And like, well, nobody's ever going to say that to you.
1: Let me tell you how much legacy conversation is done for LeBron James. It makes every conversation about him annoying.
2: Right.
0: Every ESPN headline.
1: Play?
0: Yeah.
1: Like, I get that it's legacy, this, and every single Super Bowl is like, what does this mean for Tom Brady? I don't know, man. Can I just have a Tuesday?
2: Yeah.
1: Can I just get out of my life? Now I'm old man yelling at clouds.
3: Speaking of LeBron, we might get that today, huh? You see that?
1: Oh, please.
0: Oh, boy.
3: Oh,
0: boy.
3: The Fanatics.
0: The voice memos have taken.
3: The Fanatics Fest in New York. He's doing a live Mind the Game podcast, and there was some Tyrese Halliburton Instagram posts that might imply that he is going to announce today. And Steve Kerr got stopped at a traffic stop.
1: I got to stop all my calls. I got to cancel my golf round so I can sit by my phone to find out where LeBron's
3: going
1: to play.
3: You like this, though. Steve Kerr got stopped at a traffic stop yesterday and said that he thinks he's going. He said, we got him.
2: What?
3: A fan said, we're getting LeBron. He said, oh, we got him.
2: He bushed it. Ladies and gentlemen, we got him.
3: Steve Kerr did that yesterday.
1: At a traffic stop.
3: By
1: a policeman? Is this a citizen's arrest? What do we got here?
3: Yeah. What? Okay, sorry. Red light.
2: Okay, all right.
3: No, that is a traffic stop.
2: It is. You're right.
0: It's in the Frosty the Snowman song. So
3: he was at
0: true.
3: A red light. He said, we got him.
2: We got him.
0: That's awesome.
1: Okay, in that case, I like it. Every other thing LeBron does, I will not like.
3: Well, you just want him to go to the Warriors.
1: I do.
0: Yeah.
1: Very, very much. Yes.
2: Has he not dragged this out? So, like, I forgot about it 5 different times that he's doing this.
1: Oh, careful. He'll call you to let you know it's still happening.
2: Please.
0: He'll leave you a voice memo.
1: He needs everybody to know it's still happening.
2: I can't. Like, dude, I don't care this much to care about it for 3 weeks straight.
0: Mm-hmm.
2: It's just too much.
1: Yeah.
2: I don't get it. Just choose your team and then, you know, go on your tour.
0: Yeah.
2: Man.
0: Right.
2: And I love him. He's like, he's awesome.
0: It's not approaching Aaron Rodgers 100%.
2: No.
0: But
1: pretty close.
0: It actually kind of is. Yeah, you're right. Yeah.
2: It's pretty Rodgers-y.
0: Just pick your team and let's do this.
2: Yeah.
0: Like, stop dragging it out. No darkness retreats, though, so I guess that's the one thing.
3: I guess he's earned it more than Aaron Rodgers.
2: That is
3: definitely
2: true.
0: Yeah.
3: Yeah. And he's also still good. Aaron Rodgers was 41 doing this and stunk. LeBron is still great.
2: Right.
0: Did Rodgers?
3: And that's where it's also different.
1: Yes.
3: Yeah, he stunk.
2: He stunk.
3: And LeBron is still excellent.
0: Yeah, you're right. Well, I've Scotty Scheffler's response to the question as well.
2: Oh,
0: but,
2: yeah.
0: But I'll move to the next one. Rory McIlroy a week ago. This clip circulated, and I was like, this can't not be a shot of audio. He takes a shot. Every regular golfer, just any average golfer, can relate.
8: Oops. This is no good.
9: Oh, my God. I'm so bad at golf.
8: I'll swap you anytime.
2: I'll swap you anytime.
1: That's the perfect response.
2: That's really good, yeah. Wow. I hadn't heard the announcer tag him with that at the end. That's pretty awesome.
1: I do like the golf mindset of, like, you are not allowed to get mad because the guys that are the best in the world think they stink, too.
2: Everybody stinks.
1: And everybody stinks.
0: Mm-hmm.
3: Yeah.
1: And everybody's like, this game is horrible. Why do we do this?
0: I literally said that to Owen since I've started, like, taking it up little by little.
1: Well, why do we do it?
0: This is so frustrating. It's just infuriating me every time we go do this.
2: Right.
0: But, it's fun.
1: A birdie will last a long time.
2: Yes. I still remember, like, the first actual golf shot I ever hit when I was playing, and, like, oh, I get it.
1: Yeah.
2: Like, I see now.
1: Hey, I mean, Joe's playing the member guest this weekend. Win a tournament.
2: Yeah.
3: Well, you're telling me. Give me a win this week. We talked
1: about this. Nate has a win and a member guest. I won a member guest last year also. You asked, would you rather have a member guest or a hole-in-one? I don't have a hole-in-one.
3: I think member guest is more rare, though.
1: For sure.
0: Mm-hmm.
1: Yeah.
3: Yeah. A lot of people have hole in ones. Not a lot of people have won member guest tournaments.
2: That's true.
0: Yeah.
1: It's pretty incredible.
3: Yeah.
2: Yeah, no, that's pretty good.
1: I was as stunned as anybody.
2: I'm still broken up about my two almost hole-in-ones over the weekend.
0: I know.
2: It's really tough.
3: On a par four?
2: Today. Listen, on a par four.
1: We have to figure out the format we're playing. Big Dog and I are playing. Owen and Bulldog and another buddy of ours, Brett. So, like, proper match. Are we going to play 13? We're not playing Wolf. I don't like Wolf.
2: I don't
3: like Play Terminator Golf.
1: What's that one?
3: Whoa. You win the hole, you get rid of a club.
1: Not gonna
3: of the others and the other partners.
0: Terminator.
1: Not here for your gimmicks.
3: So if Owen and Bulldog win a hole, then they get to say, "All right, you two, you're not using a 7-iron rest of the round."
1: That's dumb. I want to play real golf.
2: That's And what do you end up with? Four clubs at the end?
1: Who knows?
0: That's why Bryson DeChambeau's missing
3: all
0: cuts.
3: All about creativity and right. Better learn how to use that driver from 150 yards away.
1: Two man best ball.
0: Got a putt with a driver.
2: Yeah. Great.
3: What would the first club you take away be?
1: Driver. Owen smashes driver 700 yards.
3: He's going to hit a 3-wood. Like
1: Less far.
2: Although my 3-wood is pretty hot.
3: I'd be taking wedges away immediately.
1: Uh-oh, I'm hitting a 52 instead of a 56.
2: I use
1: whatever
2: like
1: will
3: well,
1: I
3: do. Well, no, I'm going to try to get to whatever a place
1: will
3: where
1: I do.
3: Now, by the back nine, I want you to have no wedges.
1: Oh, you'd be fine. You'd be fine. Okay. Open up the face of a 9-iron. You're fine.
2: Yeah. Be able to make it.
3: Wait, you could just flop shot a 9-iron and
1: you
3: have it go well?
1: You can't flop shot, but the reality is you probably don't need flop shots.
2: Right. How many times do you actually need to hit a flop shot? Like once every 3 months?
3: Listen, sometimes you got to go over a bunker. Maybe you're in the bunker.
2: Sure.
3: What can you do then?
2: Putt it out.
0: That's the shot spot.
3: You can't,
1: we need one more. We need the guy, the smoking golfer. I sent it to you.
3: Oh, the guy with all the
1: It's on. I sent it to you on Twitter.
0: Okay, yeah, I'll grab it.
1: So this is, his name is Daniel Brown. And I saw, first there was a quote. And the quote, you know, one of those ones where you see the transcript and like, that's kind of weird. Why is he talking about that? And then we have the audio. So the quote was, he gets asked a lot about smoking cigarettes. The question that I saw highlighted, did you ever come to the open as a kid? My dad actually used to smoke. I was told him when I was a kid to stop smoking. Then he did stop, and then I ended up starting. That was the answer to, did you come to the open as a kid? Here's Daniel Brown talking about his round today. He is in the clubhouse with the lead. Curtis Smalley right now is one stroke ahead and could go in with the lead. Smalley's born in Rochester, by the way. Anyway, here's Daniel Brown. Current leader in the clubhouse at the Open Championship.
10: I believe you're partial to a cigarette when you're out on the fairway.
11: Yes.
10: Given the conditions at the moment, has anybody said anything to you? Are you still allowed to have a smoke while you're out there, or are you at a fire risk?
11: I haven't been told otherwise, but I've been making sure that they're out.
10: when you stop out on... Oh, right, yeah. Okay. So you're still managing to have a smoke. Right, okay. Yeah,
11: hopefully for the rest of the week.
12: How many do you think you
11: There might be a big drop-off by Sunday if I'm not allowed.
12: How many do you think you had today?
11: Sorry, Mum. I'm probably on, like, 7 or 8 around, I would say.
10: Right. It helps with the nerves, does
11: it? Stress levels go up, then the more... probably I end up having.
12: Should it be a performance enhancing drug? Should they regulate it? I'm just joking.
11: Yeah.
12: Did you ever come to the Open as a kid?
11: My dad actually used to smoke, and I always told him when I was a kid to stop smoking, and he did stop, and then I ended up
12: What are the 10?
1: So, to recap, this guy is ripping 7 to 8 cigs a round.
2: Per round?
1: And says, as the stress goes up, I'm smoke more.
2: Yeah.
1: I end up having more. We need him on Sunday in the final pairing. What television it would be. He says he's making sure they're out. I hope that Heather isn't too dry.
2: I know.
1: Like, but that's Daniel Brown.
2: That's hard.
1: 7 to 8 cigarettes around to calm his nerves. Have you been told you're not allowed to? I haven't been told otherwise. And he says, what if they do? It'd be pretty rough if they told me I can't have a cigarette.
2: Yeah. Mm-hmm.
1: That's Daniel Brown.
2: I saw a couple of years ago, I think it was Charlie Hull, one of the LPGA girls, was like hacking darts the whole way.
1: She
2: too.
1: Is, yes.
2: And that's basically what we're going to do today. We're basically going to go smoke 10 cigarettes.
0: Yeah, pretty much.
2: Golf in this, but that seems scary.
1: Sorry, I just saw something. It's like a punch in the face.
0: Oh no.
2: I saw you reacting. Yeah, I was, what's happening over there?
0: It was the smoke. Smoke's in.
1: You want it? You want it? We'll discuss it on the other side.
2: Yeah. By the way, on the other side.
3: Smells like smoke outside our doors here in the building.
0: Yeah. Oh no.
3: Which is where people are, you know, opening to come in and out.
1: But. So, Dom Lecision of The Athletic. My annual off-season look at which NHL teams improved the most this summer.
3: Oh, man.
1: Through 32. Where are the Buffalo Sabres?
3: How much they improved? They're going to be near the bottom.
1: Teams that improved this off-season, 1 through 32. Where are the Buffalo Sabres?
3: 24th.
2: 26th.
0: Yeah, I would say I'll go 28.
1: I'm still writing the Fs in my oof.
0: Oh, no.
1: 32.
2: Oh! Ah!
0: Like a dagger.
1: Just so we're clear, improved the least means got worse.
0: Yeah.
2: Yes.
0: I think I might be needing a cigarette.
1: Fine.
0: That.
1: It's fine.
2: Where's Friedman when you need him?
1: Missed my shot there, too. All right, we'll get a break in.
3: I do have an iteration of World Cup of Joe.
2: And we're back.
0: The vibes.
1: Thank you.
0: The vibes of times of return.
1: Need that.
0: We do have a review we have to call in a question, do we not?
1: Yeah, right.
3: Enough with the parrots. Enough.
1: There are multiple towns in Argentina being overrun by parrots.
3: Not capitals. And it was, the clue was a capital city. You're giving me towns in Argentina where there are wild parrots that are attacking people. Is that what's happening?
1: Just saying. I don't really know what I'm saying. All right, World Cup of Joe, final edition. The championship edition Cup of Joe, Spain and Argentina next.
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2: Presents this World Soccer Update. A familiar script for Argentina in its semifinal game with England. A quiet first half, fell behind, and then really ramped it up down the stretch, dominating possession time. Several scoring chances, including two shots that went off the post. And when Argentina finally broke through, 85th minute to tie the game, it took them only 6 minutes to score again. Jamie Watson's a Westwood One soccer analyst.
3: And even when they get the equalizer, nothing changed from Argentina. That's the difference between England and Argentina. England were content to just try to see this out, and they were scared to lose the game. Argentina, when it went tied, they thought, more of this. And they got the second goal. They got their place in the final.
2: Argentina's 2-1 win over England leaves them one win from a second straight championship. They'll take on Spain Sunday afternoon at MetLife Stadium in New Jersey. England and France played for third place Saturday. John Stashower, Westwood One Sports.
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4: Yep.
3: We're going to find like a replacement game. We need a new game.
4: End of an era.
3: What's the next game? It's like a training camp game we can play.
5: Ooh.
4: Yeah, there's got to be something for that. Greg Bauk, once upon a time, way back, I remember used to run training camp fantasy football.
3: Yeah.
4: Where you'd get points for like your player being tweeted about in the newspaper.
5: Something.
4: Yeah. Like, a color picture was worth more than a black and white picture.
6: Keon Coleman might be the first overall pick.
5: Or.
4: Right. Like, would you do it based on how many highlights from the. You'd have to do it from the Bills account, wouldn't you? Like, there's a clip of Keon mossing an intern. That's 5 points.
5: I feel like there could be a list of approved
6: sources.
4: All right.
5: You know.
6: So-and-so's having a real good camp.
5: Right.
6: Any of that.
4: Your player gets described as being in the best shape of their life.
5: Oh.
4: 5 points.
5: Lots of energy out of this guy.
4: Yep.
6: Mm-hmm.
3: Now you're talking about bingo.
4: Maybe bingos.
5: Bingo might be the.
4: All right. Final edition, World Cup of Joe, Argentina, Spain. These are your two nations. We're not playing third place game. Recognizing it.
6: Okay.
5: Not recognizing it.
4: I mean, I'm not going to watch probably any of it. Argentina and Spain, New York on Sunday. Three facts each. You got to match them up. Fact number one. This country's known as the land of rabbits.
3: Okay, Argentina or Spain. Okay.
5: All right.
4: This country has the...
3: I look forward to finding out that both of these countries are overrun with rabbits.
4: I mean...
3: After Joe's crack research team
4: I have been...
3: Were there budget cuts over the World Cup of Joe? Is that what happened?
4: Our scouting team got,
5: slashed.
4: This country has the world's largest sea shadow.
3: Sea shadow.
4: A volcano casting a shadow over water.
3: Okay.
5: Okay.
4: Sea shadow.
3: Like that.
4: This country is the largest dinosaur fossils ever found.
3: Okay.
4: First human born in Antarctica from this country.
5: Okay.
3: Okay.
4: A large number of people in this country believe an old wives' tale that mixing watermelon and red wine is deadly. And that you should not do it.
5: All right.
4: And finally, home to a festival where human pyramids can reach up to 10 stories high.
5: Whoa.
4: Human Tower Festival. Basically.
3: Okay.
5: I'm scared of that.
3: There's a lot of play in the player, not play in the game, now that we're in our final edition.
5: I was just thinking that,
3: so
5: too.
3: Much play in the player. Mm-hmm. Like, shouldn't we assume the first human born in Antarctica is not Argentina,
5: precisely,
3: but is instead Spain?
5: Right.
3: But does he want us to think that. And switch back on us? Similarly, world's largest sea shadow, right? We got the Andes Mountains, but...
5: Is there some volcano in
3: Spain? What about the Rock of Gibraltar itself?
5: Ah!
3: It's... On the sea, right?
5: Mm.
3: Could that be?
4: These are all interesting thoughts to have.
3: These are just some preliminary thoughts I've got.
5: I like these. These are good thoughts.
6: I do too. I like the dino fossil

0: potentially for Argentina. If we think back to Pangea.
1: Yes.
2: Oh, love a Pangea reference.
3: If we think back to Pangea.
1: Yes.
3: Great line.
2: Remember back in the day.
1: How far removed were the dinosaurs from Pangea?
0: I don't know, actually. Would they not be on Pangea, or was it
2: dinosaurs were around a long time. So
1: oh, yeah.
2: I would
1: Pangea broke apart 200 million years ago.
3: I'm pretty sure.
2: Was it not the meteor?
0: I think it might have been.
3: I'm pretty sure we are closer right now to the last dinosaurs than the last dinosaurs are to the first dinosaurs. I'm pretty sure that is true.
0: Wow. So they ranged
3: pretty
0: for a
3: while. That's how millions they spanned, yeah. I'm pretty sure about that. That's not part of my game. I didn't.
1: They ruled the Earth.
3: That. What? Do you think I'm wrong?
1: No, I mean, they were around. All right, I'm on a dinosaur timeline right now. This is not cheating. I'm just looking at the dinosaur timeline. That's all I want here. I don't know which country has this.
2: I like your Argentina Pangea guess.
0: Yeah.
2: Although I don't know. Yeah. Let's do it.
3: Correct. The Patagonia region is the heavyweight capital of the world for dinosaur fossils.
1: Okay,
3: so,
1: good.
3: Massive.
1: Do you know I'm listening to a book that has a lot about dinosaurs in it right now?
3: Yeah.
1: You know what it's called?
3: Jurassic Park, the book.
1: No.
0: The novelization.
1: Yeah. No. this book is called, let me pull up the official, The Story of Birds.
2: Oh, yeah.
3: Are basically dinosaurs.
1: Birds are dinosaurs. Dinosaurs. Yes, yeah. Yes. The Story of Birds. Steve Brousset.
3: Okay.
1: Who did another one. I think I read another one of his books.
3: What appealed to you about that? You saw a book, The Story of Birds. That looks
1: Joe,
3: good.
1: Joe, I'm 47 years old.
3: And read a bird book.
1: When you become, when you get to your 40s, you just start liking birds.
3: Do you have one of those?
1: It's uncontrollable.
3: Do you have one of those bird feeders that has like the camera on it that you can like just go into the app whenever you want? And
1: yeah,
3: of course.
2: You know
1: that's what happens to you. It's biological. Birds. You just start liking and being interested in birds.
2: I'll tell you the most old man thing is getting that because you're into birds now and not figuring out how to work it.
0: No, so that's just a bird feeder.
2: That is what my dad.
3: Right, that's a bird feeder.
2: That is how my dad went about it.
1: Traditional.
2: Yes.
0: Yes.
3: And then there's another layer you get to when you're even older, which is when you start feeding birds at the park. Right.
2: You buy a loaf of bread.
3: Yeah. Have you done that yet? Going out of the park with a loaf of bread?
1: Not since
3: you're
1: I was,
3: probably not supposed to do
1: I haven't
3: that.
1: Done that since Definitely I was like not. 10.
2: Yeah.
0: Yeah.
1: Feeding ducks bread, that's.
0: I used to do that at Fantasy Island, throw some bread in there.
3: Same. Well, not bread. They had like the little things you put a quarter in, and then you throw the duck feed in
2: the
3: there.
2: Feed. Yeah. Okay.
3: So you got, you're one for
2: one.
3: We
2: got dinosaurs. We're one for one.
1: All right, hold on.
3: Yeah, moving here.
1: Back to your point about how the dinosaurs are closer to.
3: We're worried about that in Extendo.
1: No, you're right. You're right.
2: It is true.
1: They're 190 million year reign.
3: Yeah.
1: And it was only 66 million years ago that it ended. So you're right.
3: So by a lot.
1: Yeah.
3: Right. We're way closer.
1: Anyway, someone tweeted in that Gibraltar's part of the United Kingdom. It's not Spain.
3: Oh boy. Oh,
1: technicality. Wow. I mean, it's right there on Spain. How is that possible?
2: True.
1: How is that possible? It's not Spanish.
3: It is a British overseas territory.
1: Wow. You know what? Now I'm rooting for Argentina.
2: There it is.
1: All right. In that case, I don't know. Whatever you guys want here.
2: I think let's try Argentina for the mountain.
3: Yeah, how is Gibraltar owned? Like where it is on the map, that makes zero sense.
1: Yeah. Okay, so he wasn't looking there, so Argentina's our guess. Spain's... Not only that, but most of Spain is west coasty.
2: Right.
1: Sea shadow. Could happen in the morning. It could happen in the morning.
3: West Coast.
1: Could happen in the morning, not just sunset. You could have a shadow in the sunrise.
0: Could.
1: Okay.
0: Sure,
1: you
0: could.
2: Sure.
1: We're going to go Argentina because of the Andes.
3: Incorrect.
2: Nah.
3: Mount Tide of the Canary Islands.
1: Boo.
3: Yeah. 40-kilometer shadow.
1: Boo.
3: Volcano.
1: Islands.
3: Islands.
1: This should be mainland World Cup of Joe.
3: Do you say you went... Have you been to Portugal?
1: I mean, I do say...
3: That
1: not,
3: was an island.
1: I do say not really. But yes, but no. Yes, Madeira is Portuguese. It's Portugal.
3: All right. Well, you're one for two.
2: All right.
3: Largest sea shadow.
2: Land of the rabbits. I think that's Spain.
1: Yeah, because the dinosaurs would have killed all the rabbits in Argentina.
2: Bang. They got them.
3: Correct. Spain.
0: Look at that logic.
1: That's why there's no rabbits in Argentina. Everybody knows that.
3: Land of rabbits.
1: Human Pyramid Festival is Spain.
3: That's an official guess?
0: Mm-hmm.
3: Lock it in? Yeah. 10 stories high.
0: Wow.
2: Imagine being the guy on the bottom of that.
0: How do you get down?
3: Well, it's like a pyramid. Like, there's a lot of people at the bottom.
2: Right.
1: Apparently.
3: Spain, in putting this game together, I have found, has the craziest festivals I've ever heard of.
0: Oh, I can imagine.
3: And they have a million of them.
2: Right.
1: Like, they're not a party.
3: Yeah. So, yeah. All right. This is one of them.
1: What's left? What did we get? Spain versus Argentina.
3: You are only...
1: Watermelon, wine.
3: Watermelon and red wine, Antarctica.
1: Okay, Antarctica is going to be Spain.
3: Antarctica's Argentina.
1: Oh,
2: what an easy one.
1: Well, I mean, I thought we were playing the player.
2: I know.
3: I mean, I thought maybe you'd think Spain exploration.
1: No,
3: you know?
1: I would have thought the place very close to Argentina.
2: Proximity takes way more precedent.
3: You should have stuck with it.
1: It's right past the Drake Passage, right?
3: They did it on purpose, by the way, because they wanted it as a mechanism to claim Antarctica as their own.
0: Ah.
1: Anchor base.
3: We're going to send someone there, have a baby there, that now this country is ours.
0: Right. Now it's just cold Spain.
2: Did that child become the king of Antarctica?
3: I discovered that 11 children have been born on Antarctica, and they're all either from Chile or Argentina. And you are out of Spain spots here. So large number of people believe mixing watermelon and red wine is deadly.
0: Is there a reason behind Argentina. That?
3: It's an old wives' tale. That's it.
0: Well, I guess they don't drink watermelon wine now that that exists.
1: All right, our final edition of World Cup of Joe.
2: What a wonderful game!
1: Yes, we had such a good run for the last month. Thrilling! I learned so many things. How many things do we take away? What's your top memory you remember?
0: Hmm.
3: I mean, Spain has a festival where a city burns itself down every year. They like rebuild it out of wood.
1: The thing I'm going to remember is the parrots in London, where there are not that many.
3: Come on. That can't be.
1: There's not even that many.
3: 50,000. We had a question last week when you were off about the hippo problem in where was that, Colombia?
0: Yes.
3: And it's like 150 of them.
0: Yes, hippo.
1: I think I was here for that one.
0: The hippo problem.
2: Yeah, but hippos are a way bigger issue than parrots.
3: 150 hippos is a bigger problem than 50,000 parrots?
0: Hippos eat people.
2: But right,
0: parrots. True. I mean, parrots in a vacuum, I guess. If they did what the bees do and just flap their wings on somebody, they could cook them.
1: Parrots would not do very well in a vacuum.
3: They do what the bees do.
0: Have you not seen this?
2: Cook
0: the them. Bees. They
1: bees. This is the bee thing is right, but I don't think that parrots are going to do it.
0: The bee ball, they call it.
1: Yeah, they can.
2: Bee ball.
0: They swarm around.
3: I don't know.
0: They're
3: this,
0: predator.
3: No.
0: They're like a wasp is attacking a bee's nest.
1: Yeah.
0: The bees swarm around and flap and vibrate their wings really fast, and it just cooks it.
1: Kill it with heat and kill it. Yeah.
3: Spain has a festival where people that narrowly escaped death in the past year get carried through the streets in an open coffin, and they like wave.
0: Whoa.
3: It's called the Festival of the Living Dead.
0: That's awesome.
1: That is awesome.
2: Do you have to submit an application?
1: Right.
2: Was I close enough to dying for me to get into the festival?
1: Wow.
0: How do they verify?
3: It's a way of giving thanks to the Saint of Resurrection.
1: Wow. Love it.
3: Survivors are carried through the streets. Yep.
2: That's awesome.
1: All right. Go Messi, go Argentina.
2: Yep.
1: And go Matt Fitzpatrick.
2: Fleetwood.
1: Yeah,
2: big pants.
1: Tommy is not off to a good start.
3: I don't think he's wearing the big pants.
1: Not only that, he's plus one. Yeah, like, he's five strokes off the lead early.
2: Yeah, that's not good.
1: Yep. All right, Extendo Sports, then we're back on WGR.

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5: Open Championship is underway. A big golf tournament means that for me, one of my favorite things to track is, of course, the golf tracker accounts of each player, including, you know, Tiger Tracker was famous, yep. Scheffler's Army, whatever, and... Of course, you get to like the deeper pulls, like Bobby Mack's Infantry. Yeah. And they're always just tweeting out what he does, or Thomas Dietrich's Denison, or whatever. It's always funny. Like, please, how many people are invested in Ryan Gerard? But there's an account out there
6: for
5: it. There's an account letting you know they're out there.
6: Probably wherever he's from is probably the majority of that one.
5: Yeah.
6: Although he's from Jupiter, Florida.
5: Ryan Gerard. Which
6: I feel like there's a lot of golfers.
5: Oh yeah,
6: already that. I mean, they have a what's the simulator league called?
5: TGL.
6: They have a TGL team named after them.
5: All right, we're back tomorrow. You're off.
6: I'm off tomorrow.
5: Good luck.
6: Thank you.
5: Good luck in the tourney.
6: Back on Monday.
5: Sabres schedule comes out today.
6: 84 games.
5: Tomorrow, we're going to have Pete Guelli on the show to talk about the Sabres' upcoming season and all things that go with that. We'll also check in with Nick Mendola, a World Cup final preview, Spain and Argentina. Carl Jones is going to join us tomorrow, too, to talk a little football. So we're loaded up tomorrow. Joe's going to go win a golf tournament, hopefully, and we'll see you tomorrow here on WGR.

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0: about him still being good all the way to the end of his career. Rory McIlroy, finally getting a Masters, well into his 30s. LeBron, apparently, is the favorite free agent at 41 years old. And then Messi, in his 30s, doing all of the international stuff he could not do during arguably the prime of his career. And watching him yesterday, for about 45 minutes, he really didn't do much. I mean, the first half was just fouls. It was very much like how you hear like old school soccer fans talk about it, which is you got to die for 3 points. Yeah. It's kind of the vibe of it. And then in the last 20 or so minutes, Argentina, Messi just took over. And in the last 15, it just felt like it was all collapsing for England.
1: By the way, you mentioned the older athletes there, and I don't know if you ended up saying something about like the likes of Ovechkin, who
0: Ovi, yeah,
1: claims the record, and how he's still scoring.
0: Yeah.
1: Like, whatever. He's still doing that thing in hockey where it is incredibly physical, and he plays a physical aspect of his game, and just the fact that he doesn't miss a lot of time and the record-breaking year that he has it, he does miss time, but gets back sooner from his injury.
0: Mm-hmm.
1: Like,
0: right.
1: He
0: kind of completely surprises everyone where it's like, is he playing on a broken leg doing this? Like, what are we doing? What is like, happening
1: here? I thought your ankle was cooked for a little bit and we weren't going to get that record till next year. And he goes, no, actually, I'm back and better than ever. It is a little bizarre seeing these greats, even in their later stages, continue to be not just good but dominant in their aspects.
0: Yeah, because, I mean, that's what Messi has been. You mentioned Ovi is still scoring at such a high pop. LeBron he's 41. There is obviously a limit here.
1: Father Time does halt everybody eventually. I mean, we saw it with the final year of Brady. Like,
0: right.
1: Eventually you get got.
0: Yeah, but LeBron, into his late 30s, was still averaging like 25 points per game, and it was still as good as ever. Messi's been that. He leads this tournament in goal contributions at 12. He had 2 assists yesterday, the 2 goals Argentina score, the last one being about as perfect of a pass on his non-dominant foot as you could hope for. It was gorgeous. It really is something, and I mentioned this last night on the nightcap. This is why we all watch sports. We talked about this yesterday. Like, there is that chase and the excitement and the thrill ride. We also watch it to see the greats be great. And sometimes, especially when you jump into maybe a sport you don't traditionally watch, you hope the commentators, you hope people like us, lead you to who are we watching. And sometimes you are not rewarded for that. Sometimes when you show up to the NCAA tournament, your first time watching college basketball, sometimes when you open up one of these majors in golf or a soccer tournament, the favorites, the stars don't perform. And it becomes the story of the tournament. This random player in 7 games had 1 goal. It was an afterthought. But I think in part what has made this World Cup so much fun is that every game you turn on, the star player is doing something. Erling Haaland with Norway, 7 goals in his first World Cup. He's only going to finish behind Messi and Mbappe. He was incredible. Mbappe, same thing. Shows up, great. Harry Kane, for the most part, was wonderful. Same with Jude Bellingham. And then Messi. You're told he's still maybe one of the best players in the world. Let's see what he does. From the word go, he has a hat trick. From the word go.
1: Right.
0: He is dominant, and he has not slowed down since. He is the puppet master for Argentina. He is making the move. And I posted a video yesterday on Copa 90. It's on YouTube. I've mentioned them a lot in terms of soccer content. I think they do wonderful documentaries if you want to get into the sport, learn a little bit more, you know, both internationally and some of these other smaller domestic leagues. I think they're really wonderful at it. But there was one from 8 years ago, right before the Russia World Cup. It was posted, and it was about how Argentina was going to miss the 2018 World Cup. Their qualifying in South America was dreadful, and they had to have a run there at the end to get in, and Messi basically wills them to it. Now, they don't win the 2018 World Cup, but the big talking point

0: But what has he done for us? To that point, I think he had made maybe two Copa America finals, lost both, and a World Cup final in 2014, and had lost that one to Germany. They don't win in 2018. But since then, Argentina has won every single major tournament they've been in. The 2020 Copa America, the 22 World Cup, and the 24 Copa America. And now they're in the final in 2026. And now you look at Messi's career. Just 8 years ago, he couldn't get past Maradona for most Argentinian fans. He didn't bring them a World Cup. Maradona had in 86.
1: Yep.
0: And now just 8 years later, he is unquestionably the greatest player of all time. He has passed an international icon in Maradona. And if he adds another World Cup, he's in like Pele territory in terms of World Cup performers. And that being like when everyone watches you and you're the best. Pele has three World Cups. He doesn't have any Copa Americas. But that's where Pele really made his name on the international stage. He was great in Santos, but it was Brazil. And it was back in the 60s and 70s where people really weren't able to watch it outside of that area, you know, of the world. He has just entered such rare territory that I think is legitimately only held by like Wayne Gretzky as like unquestionably the best in your sport. No one's really close to you, and it's going to take unbelievable special circumstances plus a special player to really even fight in that spot for you. And to watch it happen live has been such a joy. I have loved almost every second of 22 and now into 26. I had no rooting interest for Argentina this entire tournament. And yet, just almost by like sheer force of will, I have begun rooting for Argentina to do it again.
1: It has become a point of, I wanted whoever was on the lower bracket to get through, be it England, Norway, or Argentina. They seemed more fascinating to me than the likes of France and Spain when we got to our semifinal round. I looked at all the teams and I went, three of the ones that I'm really pulling for are on the bottom part of the bracket. So I would like to see it. Argentina is the one that gets through there. And I think that if not for the greatness of one player, I probably really wouldn't have a pulling factor on it. As a matter of fact, I'd probably be like, all right, I'm kind of getting sick of this.
0: Right.
1: It's the last World Cup's champion. Why would I want to see that again?
0: And they're kind of doing it off of, you know, there's some shady stuff like late in games with red cards.
1: Yeah.
0: And the late magic where you're like, oh my, it's exciting, but like, another team has collapsed.
1: Another team has collapsed on them, and you start to wonder if, like, if people want to have fun with tinfoil hats, I'm going to let them have fun with it if you actually are being serious with it. Well, I'm not really going to push back because it's not like FIFA is this paragon of virtue that we all know and love.
0: No, you look up corruption in the dictionary. The logo is right there.
1: Yeah, like, so Let's not pretend that, you know, if people want to be serious about it, I'm not going to go ahead and doubt you. I am going to go ahead and not chime in. But it does seem like there is only one saving grace, and it is Messi. Because, like, yesterday they find the water bottle of Pickford after he left, you know, the pitch. I don't like that that was put up there, like posted on socials and everything like that. I don't like that that made the rounds. I don't like that. You know, like, I don't know what happened with Bellingham at the end of that thing.
0: Oh, where he went after the Argentinian player celebrating. I saw that afterwards. I didn't see Pickford's water bottle. What was that? Was it just, like, names for penalties?
1: Yeah, and strategy.
0: That's that most goalkeepers have.
1: No, that. I know, but, like, yeah. I don't like that it's posted.
0: Right, because it's...
1: We know it's there.
0: A very normal thing to do.
1: It's a normal thing to do. I don't need to put up there.
0: Yeah.
1: It's like when Trey White finds the sheet and starts looking at it. That's fine. Don't post that. It makes you unlikable. I think the other reason, though, I would want to gravitate toward Argentina, and it more has to do with play style, Spain has allowed one goal. That's boring to me.
0: I was going to say, they don't score much either. I mean, they're doing more than enough to win, of course.
1: Yeah, because they're allowing one goal through the entire tournament. I don't like that. That doesn't sing to me. That doesn't let me enjoy it as much as possible. I can watch soccer and be thoroughly enjoying it and like pleased about everything that I'm watching. I cannot constantly have a team being in a defensive shell

0: and enjoy it to its maximum capacity.
1: Boy, you talk about defensive shells too. I mean, if you're somebody that is against the trust your defense, you got another example yesterday with England. They score one goal, and they do the soccer strategy, quote unquote, park the bus. They took a bunch of attackers off. They end up having to throw attackers back. Marcus Rashford gets thrown on late. But they parked the bus. They tried to trust their defense, and it bit them. And you see it happen all the time. Like, if you talk—
0: prevent defense prevents winning.
1: Yeah, right. Are you talking about any football fan? Who would you rather be? Having the ball with 2 minutes to go or on defense with 2 minutes to go? And the next score win. You'd rather have the ball.
0: Even with our scar tissue, yes, I'd rather have the ball.
1: You'd absolutely— well, that's the thing. The Bills, the last 2 years, end their seasons having the football. But I think even after that, most Bills fans would say, I'd rather have the ball.
0: Ready? The sense of dread. Denver takes that football away at the end in overtime, right?
1: Mm-hmm.
0: You are now waiting for the inevitable. The first penalty happens, and you're like, oh, okay, it is over.
1: Mm-hmm.
0: Just get it over with. That's something no one should really want to sit with and prefer. No, you want the ball. You want the ball because you want it in your hands. And
1: the same is true for Argentina yesterday. They'd have much rather had Messi trying to score than be in a shell like England. And that's the thing. And I think that's why Thomas Tuchel is getting ripped. I think that's why England fans are so irate, is that you had the lead. You have Harry Kane. You have Jude Bellingham. Why aren't you still pushing after them?
0: Yeah, I don't get that.
1: It is the fear of the mistake.
0: It's not only the fear of the mistake. It is a tactical error, because if I have the ball in your zone, that means you can't score on me. If I'm attacking capably, it means you don't have the ball.
1: But it's capably. It is the fear of the mistake that we're going to screw this up. Well, you trusted them for 65 minutes to go score. They did. Why are you not trusting them for the last 30 minutes, for the last 25 minutes? To keep going, to just play as they are.
0: I think that's the difference between Spain and England. Like I said, I don't...
1: Yeah, Spain's entire strategy is we're going to lock it down.
0: We're going to lock it down. But in the game against France, it's not just that they're locking it down. They were also attacking still late.
1: Yeah.
0: They were still trying to generate chances because we have the ball. You don't. We're going to press you into mistakes in your own end so that we can keep it. That's how you do it. Not what England does. It makes me even more upset that Norway lost to that.
1: Right, because Norway, you know, like, their entire strategy is we have Holland, Odegaard. Like, we're just going to go. Like, that's what we have.
0: We're here to have fun because we know we shouldn't really be here, and we're going to keep going.
1: Isn't that why, like, you know, to bring it back to the Bills, though, isn't that why you're seeing people more excited about the idea of, like, we're just going to go?
0: Right.
1: We're going to maybe play a tougher schedule early. We may be trailing a little bit. We're just going to go. Because it is, I'm putting all the faith in our best players who happen to be quarterback, running back, maybe wide receiver now with DJ Moore. We're just going to go, and you've got to stay pace with us. You've got to keep up with an MVP quarterback, an all-pro running back, and we'll see what happens when it's triple zeros in the fourth quarter. We're going to see what happens.
0: Even then, in football, it is a little bit more of a fair opportunity. You do get the ball back.
1: Right.
0: You know, that is something. In games like hockey and soccer, basketball even, like, if I have the ball, you don't. And you can't do anything about it. I can keep it. Obviously, hockey, puck, yes. But the point being, if I have possession, you don't. And in football, you will get possession back eventually. And if you don't, well, then that's your fault. Because you keep turning it over on offense at that point.
1: Mm-hmm.
0: But in those other games, other sports, like, you can dominate and dictate play still by being attacking. You can still do the saying, the best defense is a good offense. It is an inherently flawed logic, but it's not irrational.
1: It's not totally irrational, I think, as well with football. Isn't that kind of the whole point, too? Is it now, if we're up, you got to pass, and my pass rushers can pin their ears back and we can just go.
0: It's why some teams, and I mean, the Bills have done this every now and then, too, of like, you run the ball late because you have the football. I have it, you don't. You can't do much without it. I don't understand England's tactic at all. It's playing scared. And I'm glad it bit him. The other... Argentina has the guy tied for the golden boot. And you're going to say the defense is going to take care of this?
1: Yeah, your strategy was for 30 minutes we're going to let Messi just have the ball and try to win a game. He's probably going to win a game. I mean, especially when it was 1-1, I was watching a lot of like England fans because, you know, they do live streams like we do. And watching fans' reactions after it was 1-1, most of them thought this is done. This is over with. Like, they're probably going to win it at some point. And this is an Argentinian team, I think, that is flawed, right? They're having a close match with Cabo Verde, who, by the way, didn't lose to either Spain or Argentina in 90 minutes.
0: Good for them.
1: They drew with Spain and went to extras with Argentina. Like, they went to the wire with both of them. But Argentina is trailing Egypt. Switzerland has all the momentum before that red card. They are really cooking until that happens. They're not perfect. But when you sort of let them dictate the pace of a game, they're going to dictate it, and they're going to do it well. They are very, very well coached. They are a great unit led by a very good player. They maybe aren't the best team in the world, but as a unit, they play very, very well. And you're right. Like, this, the idea, the strategy of we're going to trust the defense against that guy who is tied for the golden boot and has the most goal contributions, both with goals and assists, in the tournament is just you're asking for disaster.
0: You are asking for disaster. You are asking for trouble, and you downright deserved it.
1: And it should be noted, too.
0: The players didn't deserve it.
1: Well,
0: the coach deserves
1: it. The players also, like, the defensive formation for them was a disaster. For 30 minutes, I mean, they were clean headers and stuff like that. Like,
0: well, yeah, but again,
1: they were asking for problems.
0: You are also being entrusted with everything. Like, I don't think you deserve all that pressure.
1: Probably don't. But to that point, it should be noted, even if England had won, I think there's probably a lot of questions about the strategy of, man, you opened up a lot of pressure for sort of no reason, and you really almost cost the game because of that coaching malpractice. You happened to win. We're talking, though, about the ultimate destination where they did lose, right? They have all the blame now. They don't have the, we won, but we learned some lessons. It's we lost, and it's because of a really poor strategy. It is incredible. It is going to be one of those losses England fans have to sit with for a long time. They have not made it back to a World Cup final since 66, the year they won it, when they were hosts. And they really are sort of this lost dynasty now. They've made it to the last two European finals, losing to Italy. I know. They don't do anything else except in the European Championships, but they lost
0: good for
1: to Italy.
0: Them. You have a brand.
1: In penalties, and then you lost to Spain in the last iteration.
0: You also lost to Croatia in 2018, up 1-0.
1: In the semifinals. You do that. So, I mean, like, there's a lot here for England of just really painful memories and painful moments of, you know, as Buffalo fans, we can sort of relate of you're right there, but you're not the great teams.
0: You're also the country that hosts the most competitive soccer league in the world.
1: Right. There is something to that, like, of it's not the 90s anymore where, like, Italy sort of dominates it, or even the early 2000s where it's Spain. It's the Premier League is the league now.
0: That is the league. Harry Kane after the game: we played a good game for the majority of it. When we went 1-0 up, we just seemed to try to hold on, which at this level is not enough.
1: It's not. It's surprising they wanted to do that after, again, they beat Egypt in the regular 90, went down 2-0. It is one of those, if we were in England today, and I've already heard some clips from English talk shows and stuff like that, it is a painful day. Because you sit there and just go, it's easy to do Monday morning quarterbacking on it. Because you just sit there and go, why would you think that strategy is the right way to go? To get into a shell, go defensive, and not even do what Spain does. Or like what you're mentioning with football, like, we're going to run the ball. We're going to dominate time of possession. We're just going to stay on the field. We're not even necessarily trying to score or get big plays. We're just trying to trim the clock here. Spain with possession: we are just going to hold on to the ball. You can't do anything about it. No, it was England completely allowing Argentina to have the ball, have a ton of space, and have a ton of chances, and they score on two of them. And England kind of doesn't do anything for 30 minutes. It really is something. it really was something to watch yesterday. I was watching yesterday with the afternoon show video producer G, and we're both just talking back and forth going like, what is happening here? Because you're watching it and it just does not make sense. And whenever this happens in any sport where a team just shells up and decides we're just going to play defensive, this is the outcome most of us feel is going to happen. There are some that the defense does win out. The other team's offense cannot score. And there's also sometimes you can't really help it. If you score with too much time left on the clock, you got to trust your defense can hold on. You weren't able to kill enough clock. Right? The Bills had this against Jacksonville.
0: Yep.
1: You had to trust your defense. It does happen every now and then. It will not always go the way of the attacking team. But it feels like, and I don't have statistics for this. This is a completely vibe-based feeling. It just feels like whenever you leave the ball in another team's hands and go ask them to score to go win a game, you are asking for disaster.
0: You are asking for trouble. And again, it's a mindset thing. It is, quite frankly, coaching scared. That's what that was. You got the lead and you decided, this isn't Ted Lasso. We're not going to be able to skip to the end. Where you suddenly won because you parked the bus and countered on something because it's a script. It's writing. This is not that. You have a better chance when you have the ball. It is simple, elementary thinking. So, yeah, I would imagine, again, I feel bad for those players because they have to execute a strategy that is flawed. It's a strategy that is scared, cowardly.
1: And you hear Harry Kane say it afterwards, like holding on 1-0 and just trying to hold on.
0: At this level, that's not enough.
1: It's not enough.
0: And against that team that has done this on the routine throughout the entirety of the World Cup, once we got to the knockout stage, it's even foolish.
1: Oh, I will.
0: Rubbish, I may say.
1: Rubbish.
0: It's rubbish.
1: I can tell you, though.
0: That's my terrible English impersonation. You know what? For a country that has the English language and butchers the English language at the same time, you know, good for you.
1: Yeah. Good for you. I will tell you, I can't wait for Sunday. Number one, we're going to have the British Open to wrap up. Like, that'll be great in the morning. But Spain-Argentina, the two reigning champions of their respective regions, Spain having won the last Euros, Argentina having won the last Copa America. They're also the reigning, obviously, World Cup champions. It does actually feel like the two best teams going up against each other.
0: At the very least, it's best on best in regions.
1: Regardless, best on best in the regions. And then there's so much there. Spain hasn't won since 2010. They maybe have their next wonder kid who, you know, was runner-up in the Ballon d'Or last year. Hasn't been able to do too much in this World Cup in terms of statistics, but Yamal has been very good. But if he has a great final, this could be sort of his moment to announce himself to the world. But if Messi has another great final and they win, and to be fair, if they win, it's probably because he does some magic. It will feel like he will become a folk hero in real time. And enter, if he's not already there, rare air among, you know, team athletes, even individual athletes, of near untouchable status that guys our age really only hear about. You only really hear about Babe Ruth and Pelé and Maradona. We didn't necessarily watch them. I mean, Babe Ruth especially. He is probably going to enter that rare air anyways. But if he wins another World Cup, another gold boot, he's almost definitely going to have the most goal contributions. I don't think anyone else can pass him now, so he's going to end with that. Just incredible to watch. 803-0550, the number to call. That game's going to be on Sunday at 3 o'clock in New Jersey. We've also got some hockey stuff to get to. I heard the morning show talking about Patrick Kane. Kind of want to get my thoughts a little bit on that. We've also, of course, got the golf. And then a fun little thing, I think, to keep an eye on going into this season for Bills running back James Cook. Definitely want to get to that as well. If you want to join us, though, again, the number to call, 803-0550. Zach Jones, Derek Kramer, this is WGR.

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1: 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And by the first ever Infiniti QX65. A dream final between Argentina and Spain is now set after Argentina came from behind for a 2-1 win over England. Lionel Messi assisted on Lautaro Martinez's game winner in stoppage time, not long after Enzo Fernandez equalized in the 85th minute. I'm Mike Conti.
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7: Watching the British Open in here today. We're in the middle of day number one. I think we got underway at like 3 a.m, if not earlier. I think coverage on USA, though, started at 4. We've got some of the bigger names going right now. Rory McIlroy wrapping up hole number one here. He just missed a birdie putt, but it's makeable for par. On Rory, though, and Scottie Scheffler, by the way. I mentioned yesterday those really morbid quotes we got from them. I'll be dead. I'll be a ghost. I don't care about my legacy.
8: It's part of Shots Audio this morning as well.
7: I did not hear the question, though, until late yesterday. Mm-hmm. I'd only heard the clip of them
8: right.
7: discussing it. I heard the question. Maybe let's not ask the players, what do you think people will be saying in 100 years? Because that goes to your point of, well, you know, like, you're probably going to hear about your legacy, like, after you retire. Absolutely correct. It's not that they were asked. They were asked, what do you think people will be saying in 100 years? Man,
8: you know what? You deserve the answers you got for that question.
7: Yeah. Like, now all of a sudden it's not as morbid. It's, I don't know, dude. A lot's going to change. I think the only sport that, like, well, golf, yes. But, like, of the major sports that we have, only a couple of them are even 100 years old. Like, I don't know what they're going to say in 100 years. Ask for 25, 30. You know, Jack Nicklaus, Mike Schoep brought this up yesterday. Jack Nicklaus is like in his 80s.
8: Yeah.
7: Like, he's heard about his legacy. He's seen his legacy change in real time. But if you would ask him in 100 years, I don't know. And we'll be here. There's like four people in history who have cared about what their legacy will be when they die. And Napoleon Bonaparte was three of them. most people, like, I don't know. So I was glad I finally heard the question.
8: Welcome into the Northtown Automotive Extra Point Show, where we got Napoleon Bonaparte jokes, son.
7: But, like, it is one of those questions, like, I get the premise, but you don't extend it that far.
8: Well, yeah, I don't.
7: Ask it within their lifetime.
8: Ask it in your lifetime, journalist.
7: Oh, on that. Like, did you see?
8: Is any reporter going to be alive in 100 years to check that question for you?
7: Well, on that, did you see yesterday?
8: What are we doing?
7: So the soccer game yesterday was in Atlanta. Mm-hmm. And Atlanta Falcons owner, Arthur Blank, at the game. Many of the very good ones have been in Atlanta. And he's asked, hey, so it's rumored the U.S. might have the 2038 World Cup. Would you want Atlanta to be a part of it? And Arthur Blank's like, sure, I'd love to. I'd be like 120, but yeah, I'd love it to happen. And it was one of those, like, yeah, maybe don't ask an 80-year-old man about, you know, near 2040. It's kind of unrealistic. I did like how he answered. He was like, would love it. Would love Atlanta to be a part of it. I won't be here, but it'd be pretty cool.

0: Man, sometimes we got to worry a little less on the extreme long terms, everyone. Like,
1: I did see that, and I've enjoyed
0: that. Here are
1: the
0: people that need to worry about things in 100 years, okay? Scientists. End of list.
1: Scientists and politicians. I'll say them.
0: No. They're not
1: they
0: doing...
1: should. They should. They should.
0: Sure, I guess.
1: That's end of list.
0: Yes, end of list.
1: After that.
0: Yeah, scientists and maybe politicians. Okay, we're done here. Everyone else, worry about the present.
1: The one, though. Do you want Atlanta to be involved in this?
0: I guess.
1: 38. I guess. I'll be 120, I guess. So good.
0: Yeah, no, like, though. Here I am thinking it was just typical millennial dread coming from Scheffler and McElroy, but now I'm like, nope. That's just an awful question. What are we doing here?
1: Poorly worded question.
0: That is wild to think. I'm glad he got those answers. You got what you asked for at that point. Quite literally.
1: Really,
0: something. I don't understand. I do not understand.
1: By the way, on those two, Scottie Scheffler, 2 under. He, I believe, is wrapping up his day here pretty soon. The leaderboard is just it's a three-way tie at 4 under, although Bryson DeChambeau did hit a bogey, so it's actually a two-way tie now. And then Rory McIlroy, as mentioned, he is just getting his round underway. Day number one at Royal Birkdale for the British Open. Real quick here, before we hit our next timeout, 803-0550, the number to call. If you do want to jump on, I saw this yesterday. And Derek, I have been one to talk quite a bit about James Cook, not necessarily a ton on air, but quite a bit off air. Like, I have been really excited.
0: You and I
1: about,
0: have had some real conversations about James Cook, and just so that everyone's none of it negative.
1: No.
0: Some of it actually incredibly hopeful.
1: It all kind of came about after he won the rushing title. Like, for me, like, that's effectively the MVP for a running back. You know, he has now, he was the best at his position at a very specific thing that they do. You can argue offensive player of the year is maybe the MVP for running backs and wide receivers. But if I'm just looking at running backs, which is who he's compared against, he has a rushing title. And so I constantly was wondering about, like, where his career might be going. And Mike Schrupp yesterday looked up the all-time Bills rushing leader list and was looking at rushing touchdowns, because it's always really entertaining to see Josh Allen, like, already, like, comfortably leads the Bills all-time in rushing touchdowns. The funny thing is, James Cook, he is 6th right now in all-time Bills leaders in rushing yards at just over 4,200. Thurman Thomas, by the way, leads at just under 1,200. With that being said, though, James Cook this year, if he rushes for just under 1,400 yards, he will become the Bills' 3rd all-time leading rusher after his 5th year in the NFL. Now, on that, I think you'd be two minds of this. Number one, wow, the Bills really were led by Thurman Thomas, O.J. Simpson in their, you know, pantheon of rushers. And that would be correct. However, with that being said, through 5 years, James Cook would be around 5,700 yards rushing. Really, it's just his rookie year in which he's not a 1,000-yard rusher.
0: Hey, Google, stop listening to our conversations.
1: Why would you get?
0: I went to type Buffalo, and it immediately went Buffalo Bills rushing leaders all time.
1: There we go.
0: Like, you just filled in for me, and I only typed B-U-F-F-A.
1: There we go. They're always listening.
0: Get out of my life.
1: But where is James Cook, I guess, in Bills fans' minds? As a player, I think in the NFL, he has entered that superstar echelon because of the rushing title, because of the year prior, co-leading the league in rushing touchdowns. He's now had 2 straight years of leading his position group in something. But if he all of a sudden now becomes the Bills' 3rd all-time leading rusher at the end of his 5th year, where is he at in Bills fans' minds? Because for me, I want to play with the idea of, gosh, we could be talking about a Hall of Fame pace here.
0: Right.
1: If he goes for 1,400 yards this year and 10 touchdowns, right? All less than last year, but still very good numbers. It will be 2 straight years of very good production. 3 straight if you offer in the touchdowns. And that's not even talking about what he maybe does in the receiving game if Joe Brady wants to open that up. He would be entering, obviously, very rare air in Buffalo sports history, where literally only Thurman Thomas and O.J. Simpson, both comfortably Hall of Famers, would be above him. And for running backs, they are obviously graded very differently amongst players. If you get 10 years out of a running back's career, that's good. That's great. And if you give me 6-7 great years in those 10, you probably should be in the Hall. And I'm not saying first ballot. But if by the end of year 5, James Cook is the Bills' third all-time leading rusher, only behind Thurman Thomas and O.J. Simpson, with hopefully plenty of years to go, at least 3 or 4 maybe, at an elite level, he's going to be in these conversations. It's going to start happening.
0: Yeah, and this is, again, I hate how my brain works sometimes. A number that fascinates only me. Looking at the Bills' all-time leading rushers, right? James Cook does not put the ball on the turf. He just doesn't. He only has 12. In terms of players in the top five that he's chasing, that is hilariously the fewest.
1: Like, by far.
0: By far. LeSean McCoy was only here for 3 years. He has 8 fumbles.
1: Oh, wow.
0: Willis McGahee, he's only here for 2 years. He had 9. And that's to round out the top 10.
1: Mm-hmm.
0: James Cook has 12. He's been here for only 3 seasons, but still. Again, like I said, it's something that fascinates only me. But looking at the numbers and the fact that he is chasing, it also kind of says something a little weird about the Bills and their history. Does it not?
1: A little bit, yeah.
0: Like, within 4 years, you could have a guy that, like, within 4 seasons, who is third all-time in the team's rushing list.
1: Mm-hmm. It is something.
0: But it's something. It says something about the player.
1: And
0: it also kind of says a little bit about the team outside of the two eras of Thurman Thomas and O.J. Simpson.
1: It says a lot about them. You also wonder, too, if Cook is used more as a straight-up running back in his rookie year. He only has 500 yards. He has less than 100 carries in his rookie year.
0: Right. Because he fumbles on his first carry.
1: That's right, he does. I forgot about that. He does. But what if he
0: puts it on the turf the first time he touches it in the NFL?
1: But, like, honestly, based off of his stats in that rookie year, by the way, yards per carry, he's at 5.7 in his rookie year. If he has, like, 150 carries that year, well below his average the rest of his career, does he get to, like, 800, 900 yards? Now we're looking at a guy that's already probably fourth all-time Bills rushers through 4 seasons. There are a lot of feelings I have on James Cook. Some of them are irrational already. But some of them also feel like maybe we should start talking about him differently and maybe putting him in the same category with Bills players as Allen. Allen is still one. No one is discussing James Cook as maybe the best running back in the sport.
0: As a matter of fact, it still even feels possibly disrespectful that he's seventh, but then you looked at the talent on that list, for example, and went, okay.
1: And there are fair responses. But in terms of at least Bills history, he is getting there quite quickly as one of their best all-time players at his position. And we're only entering year 5. Well, are we going to have 15 years of him? Almost certainly not. If you get 10 years in your career as a running back, you've had a wonderful career.
0: Within one franchise as a modern-day running back, that is, it's very uncommon.
1: Yeah. But he is getting there. And he has now a head coach, and we'll see if that changes. But as Joe Brady's OC, that's been the awakening for Cook.
0: Like, even Derrick Henry doesn't stay with the same franchise for that long.
1: He's a 2,000-yard rusher for Tennessee. And
0: McCaffrey doesn't. Like, Saquon obviously doesn't. In the modern day, getting 10 years out of a running back at the same franchise is, one might even call, near impossible.
1: Yeah, kind of unheard of at this point. It's something that it's going to be in the periphery. It's going to be off to the side a little bit, I think, for me, but something I want to pay attention to. 803-0550, the number to call. Your thoughts. James Cook, to this point, as a Bills running back, he puts up 1,400 yards this year. Less than he did last year. He will be the Bills' third all-time leading rusher. How do you feel about Cook as a Bill to this point? We'll be right back after this quick timeout on WGR.
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3: Wrapping up hour number one here in the Northtown Automotive Extra Point Show. Let's go to the phones here before we run out of time. Toby is first up. Toby, how are we doing this morning?
4: Awesome. I think James Cook should be in that top four of that list. They're crazy because not only is he dynamic in all areas, but he led the league. And then the other thing is that they don't take in consideration, Josh is crazy running threat in the red zone. So he takes a lot of the running touchdowns out of James Cook's stats. And the other thing, too, is that it's basically they're like, oh, now that we don't have a fullback like Reggie Gilliam, that, you know, he's going to go down in stats. I think he's going to improve in other areas, like being a Westbrook catching threat out of the backfield. I also think it's smart that the Bills don't pound him through the line in the red zone. He's not a bashing thing. Let another guy do that. Let's save him for the dynamic runs and the jump cuts that people just fall down trying to tackle him. Mm-hmm. So, I mean, them saying that he's not even close to the top three is ridiculous. I mean, all the great people had a tandem guy. I mean, even Emmitt Smith in his Hall of Fame speech thanked Moose, you know. But I think because of our line is so good, and if we can use that young tight end as a fullback type or bring in some type of fullback, I think he's going to have another huge year.
3: Toby, thanks for the call.
5: The touchdowns point. That's kind of funny. Allen takes away touchdowns from him. He's scored 28 of them the last 2 years on the ground.
3: He's like, he's still doing it.
5: And there's still potential for more, as the caller points out. That's kind of hilarious.
3: Well, wasn't it the point, too, the last 2 years, Allen probably should have more passing touchdowns.
5: Yes.
3: But they're giving it to Cook, you know, 15 yards in, and he's able to
5: punch it in. He's punching him in.
3: So it's taking some passing touchdowns away. To Toby's point, too, he may go down in rushing stats, and that's where I do bring up Joe Brady and maybe the different scheme as well. Does he become more of the all-purpose back? I think the only one of the top three I can maybe argue he's above based off of last year is Saquon. Saquon went from a 2,000-yard season to well below that, actually.
5: But we all suspect that has nothing to do with Barkley and that had everything to do with the offensive coordinator that was. Or should I say farce of an offensive coordinator.
3: Yeah, he goes from 2,000 yards to under 1,200. So, I mean, it's a big difference for Barkley. That's who I'd put him over. But when you do have all-around backs like Gibbs and like Bijan, who are true do-it-all running backs, I think we have to see it from Cook now. Because, really, funny enough, that's almost been, like, the big negative of him, if you want a negative, is that when they draft him out of Georgia, he's effectively a receiver for that team.
5: Yeah, it's kind of like James Cook's flipped the script on his scouting profile because we pointed it out, like, one of the things, not effective in the red zone. Are you sure?
3: So it has been a total 180. 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I'd like to, but, you know, we'll see if the Reggie Gilliam loss hurts him. We'll be right back, after a quick timeout on WGR.
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0: and work the linebackers, but he's wearing a different number. He has the blocking capabilities of an offensive lineman in the run game that make it weirdly dangerous.
1: He made you wonder for a little while, too, if he could just be a little bit better pass catcher.
0: What's he doing week one?
1: Well, right. Well, okay. He had like a Gabe Davis for a tight end rookie year where we're just going to scheme him open and pray he catches it. Davis was a bit easier for that because he's a wide receiver. He's a fourth round pick.
0: What did he do in week one? He helped.
1: He did. He absolutely did.
0: He helped the Bills get back in that game. The Henry fumble. What do they do next play? Dagger shot. Let's go. Let's get back in this thing.
1: Let's do it.
0: And, well, I mean, he's 1 yard short, but you have Josh Allen and James Cook. You were going to score a touchdown at that point. And then, wasn't it the next week against the Jets? He has a pretty good game. Hang on, I got to look this up.
1: I'll say, look him up. And by the way, Rob Horst is still the tight ends coach. He's also the run game coordinator as well. But Hawes, I think, offered a lot last year. Him and Deion Walker were by far, I think, the Bills' best rookies and most influential, of course, with Hawes in the blocking and some pretty big plays for him as well. Walker from the defensive tackle position and just kind of the hell he was able to raise, especially late in the year, which was so impressive for Walker's that he really did get better as the year went on. He didn't hit that traditional rookie wall that you see when these guys pass weeks, 13, 14, and all of a sudden they're playing more games than they've ever played in their career in a season. He seemed to just get better. I can't wait to see what Walker does. I know we're mainly talking offense today and James Cook in particular. I cannot wait to see what Walker.
0: It was not the Jets. He had one catch that next week.
1: No, but there was a game where like everyone was talking about like put money on Jackson Hawes for a touchdown and it hit. I can't remember what game it was, but I did that as well.
0: I think so. The first Miami game, he scores a touchdown.
1: Mm-hmm.
0: He actually scores touchdowns against Miami twice.
1: Oh, does he?
0: The other game is far more forgettable.
1: Well, we get past it.
0: We thrive and survive. But there are a couple times that he's had several, like multiple catches against Houston, oddly enough. Carolina needs two catches. Cleveland needs two catches.
1: I think it is that first Miami game that everyone was like banging the drum of go to him. He's going to score. And then he does.
0: It's one catch for 5 yards.
1: I believe it's that game.
0: It's a beautifully schemed play, I do remember.
1: Mm-hmm.
0: But, yeah. If Jackson Hawes can at least develop a little bit of reception capabilities, he had 16 catches last year for 187 yards.
1: Right, so when he caught the ball, it was for chunk plays. I'd argue
0: when they threw at him, he rarely missed.
1: I would argue, though, for the Bills, they probably have one of the better tight end rooms in the league last year. If Hawes takes any step forward, it's going to be even more so.
0: It would become hilarious, the depth of tight end.
1: Orlovsky's point, though, is right. Two straight years, they sort of change how they do things. Number one, I think that just helps in terms of defenses not being able to keep up with you. But then there is the other flip side of it, if you do need that identity. Their identity in the early 2020s was they would go down the field. The intermediate passing game, crossing routes, was so dangerous. They could kill you on that in an instant. Now what's it going to be, right? Orlovsky brings up, I think, a fair point of, well, now they have, they're going to line up five receiver sets. Like, they have guys that can do that. They still have, of course, the run game. They still have those tight ends. The offensive line, for the most part, is still very much intact. What is it going to look like? And I can't wait to see. We're talking about that with James Cook. Is he used more as an all-purpose back? That maybe the rushing totals go down. He doesn't have 1,600 yards this year. Maybe he has 1,200, 1,300. But he has over 2,000 yards from scrimmage, right? He just misses that last year. He has 1,900 last year. Does he get over the 2,000-yard mark and become kind of what the Bills drafted him to be, which is more of a receiver out of the backfield? Does that finally come to fruition? Well, we'll see. They have potentially a lot of mouths to feed. But maybe the biggest issue for the Bills is they need someone to emerge as the clear number one. Is that going to be DJ Moore? I think they've wanted to be Dalton Kincaid for a few years now. Health has not allowed him to be that. Or will it be James Cook? Does it become sort of like a Jahmyr Gibbs, Bijan Robinson, Saquon Barkley type where, yeah, guys, he's our best playmaker. We're going to get him the ball as many times as possible. Doesn't matter that he has RB next to his name. We're going to try to get him the ball.
0: And there's typically more creative ways to get those touches out of a backfield anyway. I'm very interested to see what James Cook's able to do in the receiving game. I really do wonder because

0: there's still so much more potential out of Cook that we don't really see.
1: His best year with that is his second year. 54 targets, 44 receptions, just under 400.

0: like a similar route that he runs. Drops it against Kansas City. Or not Kansas City. Drops against Philadelphia. The wheel route along the sideline, everything like that. Against Kansas City, he's a dynamo out of the backfield. He catches the wheel route play, sets up a touchdown. He also has another one where he's attacking the middle of the field, and he flips into the end zone.
1: All the flips. I have taken so many calls on people be like, that makes me so nervous. And honestly, fair.
0: Hey, you know what? He knows. If you're flipping with intention, I'm going to believe in your, by the way, five catches, 83 yards and a touchdown against Kansas City that year in 2023. But I also believe if you are initiating the flip, you know how you're landing. And if it's not going full circle, how to protect yourself.
1: How to land.
0: When you are flipping without intention, that is where injuries will happen. Because you don't know where you're going.
1: Only broken bone in my life. Broke my finger trying to do a front flip to impress a girl.
0: Why am I spinning?
1: Well,
0: you knew why you were.
1: I knew exactly why I was spinning.
0: Wait, how did you break your finger?
1: So I landed on my feet. It was on a trampoline.
0: Okay,
1: landed on my
0: I don't
1: feet
0: know why.
1: And sort of did like the full, like the momentum kind of carried me again.
0: You know,
1: and
0: that's,
1: I landed weird.
0: That's my fault for assuming you were doing a front flip into water or something. You know, that's my bad.
1: That's fair. Based off my past, that's completely fair. No, she was not impressed, by the way. Not at all.
0: Well, yeah,
1: because
0: you broke your finger.
1: I broke my finger. You know it is what it is.
0: You know what that is? It's Always Sunny. I have broken every bone in my hand. I cannot bowl. As a matter of fact, I need to leave so that I can go and scream. No, we're doing this now.
1: Broken every finger in my hand. Nope, just the growth plate for my middle finger on my left hand. That's it. 803-0550, the number two call. How do you feel about James Cook? He needs just under 1,400 yards this season rushing to become the Bills' third all-time leading rusher, only trailing Thurman Thomas and O.J. Simpson, and that would be through five seasons. 803-0550, again, the number to call. We'll go to Ryan here on the line. Ryan, how are we doing today?
2: Zach, Derek, man, I love this topic. Honestly, I'm just looking at, when you guys talked about James Cook and his numbers for this season coming up, I'm looking at the numbers on Vegas, on Bet Online. They have Jonathan Taylor to win the rushing title, and then second to that, tied with Derrick Henry and James Cook. I don't know. Derrick Henry, I think he's a little old. He might be a little washed up. He's got a new head coach. But with the offensive line we have right now, with the new offensive mind, the head coach, I could see this, James Cook having a great year. And they also have James Cook. I want to hear your thoughts on it. They have over-under on his rushing yards for the season at 1,249.5. Right? But when you guys also, I think he's going to have more passing yardage. I think they're going to use him like he's going to have more than rushing yards with offense they have.
1: Yeah, Ryan, thanks for the call. And that's where I think Vegas is, and thanks for the call. I think that's where Vegas is right. Now, I kind of am really interested. I now had to look this up. I actually haven't looked at the rushing title odds. That's interesting.
0: Jonathan Taylor, by the way, last year was supposed to be like hands down the guy.
1: He was.
0: Halfway through the season, he was even considering getting MVP votes because of how well he was doing. Then Daniel Jones turns a little bit into a pumpkin, then gets hurt, and everybody stacks the box to a point where they have to bring in Philip, honest to goodness, Rivers, to at least try to alleviate the burden on Jonathan Taylor. Derrick Henry, don't count him out. I hate saying it, because every time that Derrick Henry has an incredible game against the Buffalo Bills, I'm starting to take it personally. He almost wins the rushing title last year.
1: Yeah.
0: Again, I suspect that Derrick Henry is actually not human. He is a test tube baby that was concocted scientifically to give every defender nightmares for the rest of eternity.
1: He
0: could be probably 43 and still run over every linebacker that he sees. He could still send Josh Norman back into the shadow realm.
1: It does come down to the last game of the year.
0: Yes.
1: I mean, we all get to see that Henry will not get the rushing title, so Cook really doesn't have to do anything in the last game, but it's between Cook, Henry, and Taylor. So I think that's entirely fair if those are really the betting numbers. Henry is the favorite, Taylor, and then Cook. But that is interesting that then the over-under rushing totals for Henry or for Cook are around 12.5, essentially. I do agree with that, though. I don't think Cook is going to lead the league in rushing this year. I'd be a little surprised because I do think, or I maybe hope, I'm not sure on that, that the Bills will use him more in the passing game. And that really what we'll be looking at with Cook is going

0: going to be all-purpose yards, yards from scrimmage? Is he going to be over 2,000 yards? Because that's where you get into the likes of Bijan Robinson. You look at these odds as well. Bijan is behind Cook, plus 750, as is Jahmyr Gibbs, also at plus 750. Why? They're all-around backs. They won't lead the league in rushing, but they'll have 1,300, 1,400 yards, and they're also going to add in 600, 700 through the air. You know, is that maybe where James Cook is going to live? If it is, that's totally fine with me.
1: Forgot how to do my job. It's kind of funny. James Cook, though, when you look at last year, he kind of does serve a little bit as the backbone of the offense. Outside of week one, they lose every game that he rushes underneath 100 yards.
0: It's really incredible.
1: So it's, let's see, one, two, three, four. Oh, sorry. There's two games that they win where it's under 50 yards.
0: Then not as incredible, but still something.
1: I'm sorry, I said under 50, under 100. But let's see. They win the Baltimore game to open the year. 49 rushing yards against New England, loss. 87 yards against Atlanta, loss. 53 against Miami, loss. Oh, here's the other one. Tampa, 48 yards rushing. They do win. Philadelphia, 74 yards, loss. If they can't get him going...
0: It was a problem last year.
1: It became a little bit of a problem. They don't get me wrong. They've lost games where he rushes for 100. Look at Houston. But that's also how they're in that game. Josh Allen has no time. And I do believe he gets sacked a season high 8 times in that game.
0: That sounds right. That game was awful.
1: That game was brutal to watch. But if they don't get Cook going... Last year, they kind of have a problem. I don't know if I should count the Jets one because he does have 2 carries in that game. But they win, but it's against backups and it's the Jets. For me to make my point, I'm not counting that one.
0: No, I wouldn't count that one. That one's fine. But they needed to get him going last year. That he was the workhorse.
1: He's kind of the backbone a little bit. Like, Allen is the body. Cook kind of became a little bit of the spine.
0: It's a reason why he leads the league in rushing. They sort of needed him to do that.
1: They needed him to do it sometimes. Like, I don't think we needed to get to 216 yards against Carolina. Stop, he's already dead.
0: Keep going.
1: But
0: I did sort of want that at a certain point. It looked like he was putting up college numbers on them, and that was a joy. I wanted him
1: that
0: to
1: was,
0: keep going.
1: That was very fun. But yeah, it just... It makes sense what Cook had done, and he finally gets his accolades for it because that was an incredible season. And if you break it down game by game, it makes sense.
0: It does. He is, thanks to last year, last year really does put him on the map. He is entering kind of that echelon of running backs in the NFL, of Bills running backs all time. He has 1,400 yards rushing this year. He is their third all-time leading rusher through 5 years of his career.
1: Yeah, and it's not unrealistic to think that he'll hit those numbers.
0: And who he's behind are 2 MVP-winning running backs.
1: Right.
0: O.J. Simpson, to this day, is still considered one of the greatest all-time based off his era, 14 games running for 2,000 yards. Unbelievable. That's who he's behind if he has... a little bit of a down year from last year. That's who it's those two. It's Thurman who wins an MVP with Jim Kelly as his quarterback in the Gagan offense and O.J. Simpson, the original 2,000-yard rusher. That's who he's behind in Bills history. And there's a realistic scenario, does hit the 1,400-yard mark, that he could get closer to their all-time numbers. Where he's at with them, I want to pull this up here real quick. Where is it? I'll get it here in a moment. But Thurman is just under 1,200 yards. OJ's under 1,100 yards. There's a scenario where he can rush for 10,000 yards in a career. Absolutely. Through 5, he could be at almost 6,000 yards.
1: But to do it in the modern day would be even more impressive. Because, again, having a running back on the same franchise for 10 years at an effective level is nigh impossible these days.
0: Even with the likes of Derrick Henry or Saquon Barkley, right? Barkley, although his
1: McCaffrey,
0: Giants,
1: all of them have switched teams.
0: Yeah, they move on. They go somewhere else. Some of these guys as well. McCaffrey, his best years are on the other team.
1: right?
0: They're on San Francisco. They're not with he's good in Carolina. Don't get me wrong. He's arguably great. His Offensive Player of the Year awards, though, come in San Francisco, right? Saquon, it's 2,000 yards in Philly, not with New York. Derrick Henry is a little bit different. He's kind of just great with both franchises. With Tennessee's 2,000-yard rusher.
1: Again,
0: with Baltimore, he's just
1: I have my theories on Derrick Henry.
0: I mean, you look at his high school numbers, it kind of proves the point.
1: He finally caught up to his high school numbers.
0: Yeah, it's unbelievable.
1: That's, dude, again, concocted in a laboratory to give defensive players nightmares for all of eternity.
0: I need on Derrick Henry a Marcus Dupree level documentary of like his high school stats. I don't know if you've ever seen the 30-30, the best that ever was, mm-hmm. Marcus Dupree. In the 80s, he was in Mississippi, and just his high school numbers were ridiculous. He maybe still has a bowl record for like most rushing yards in a game with Oklahoma, but he was homesick. He had bad people kind of following him around, and his college career kind of evaporates like just as quickly as it starts. And he never is able to become as good as he was in high school. Like, Henry is like sort of that guy that like doesn't have any of the issues, is awesome in college, unbelievable in high school, and then continues on to be just as good in the pros. And that's after being held back for 2 years because Tennessee doesn't know how to use him.
1: You know, I want to ask a question of a high schooler back in the day that had to defend Derrick Henry.
0: You didn't. You watched. It feels like you just watched. You knew you were going to lose.
1: I wonder what the exercise in futility felt like. I do wonder. Because, like, you're an athlete. You're not trying to make business decisions in high school. You're a high schooler. Mm-hmm. You don't know any better.
0: That guy is way bigger than me. He's faster than me. I'm going to try my best.
1: I would love to ask questions of the people that defended Derrick Henry or attempted to and be like, how did it feel? I'm sorry to get in, like, probably a dark time in your life, but how did it feel to defend Derrick Henry in high school?
0: On that, though, I mentioned the first 2 years. Tennessee not knowing how to use them. 490 yards in year one, 744 in year two. It takes to year three for him to finally break 1,000 yards. He just does it, and then he explodes. 1,500, over 2,000, 900 yards in just eight games, and then 1,500, 1,100, 1,900, 1,500.
1: Well, what are you going to do, take DeMarco Murray off the field, Zach? He actually was
0: I was going to say, I believe he had a rushing title in Dallas.
1: In 2016, with Tennessee, DeMarco Murray was still very much the household name that he was. It's the next year where Henry finally is starting to get more of the carries at 744 yards, which does lead the team. Like, DeMarco Murray's downfall is sharp and fast.
0: Yes. He kind of is a lot like running backs where there's a really nice peak. It's early, and then it's gone. Zeke Elliott is this as well.
1: Henry's rookie year again. DeMarco Murray gets 1,287 yards. Like, really good season. But then, it is a sharp decline the next year. All of a sudden, Murray, who starts 15 games, so it's not injury's sake, averages less than 4 yards a carry.
0: Oof.
1: And then Derrick Henry begins to happen.
0: And then he gets his run. 803-0550, again, the number to call. Let's go back to the phones. Mike, up next. Mike, how are we doing?
2: Well, and thank you. I hope this prompts a good discussion because I have a long drive coming here.
1: Let's go.
2: So, Gilliam's gone, right?
0: Yep.
2: You're talking all-purpose yards, James Cook, and how they might be able to utilize him. But at the end of the day, we also have this asset called Ray Davis, who has been kind of just cornered into the kicking return. So, how do you feel that Ray Davis is going to work in this new scheme here? And maybe he's more reserved for true running down plays with James Cook in the backfield, right? How do you feel this asset, who's proven more than capable to find open space, will fit moving forward? Because I feel like no one's talking about the departure of Gilliam, but also Ray Davis, who probably is going to be a little disgruntled about trying to prove himself, and how do they work and fit that? What do you think?
0: Mike, thanks for the call. Ray Davis is such an interesting anomaly because he also pops up really late in the year after not being able to do much as a kick returner. And then all of a sudden, he's a first-team All-Pro at it.
1: Yeah, it suddenly like wakes up for him
0: and is
1: in season.
0: And is a weapon for this team after they just kind of find it. As a running back, he has a game against the Jets his rookie year where James Cook is hurt and he pops off. He's great. But outside of that, not much. In his first year, he's under 500 yards. Three touchdowns, though, on the ground, and I believe three receiving touchdowns. So he's able to find the end zone. Year two, he's kind of a non-factor. But technically, he's more efficient. He goes from 3.9 yards per carry to 4.7. It's a huge jump up, but his carries go down kind of a ton, which makes sense. Cook is the weapon. Cook also gets much better in pass pro. He is able to actually be on the field on third downs. Like, that kind of hurts Ty Johnson as well, because Cook now is actually being able to be used across the offense where before he was unable to be.
1: Ray Davis last year is actually really fascinating to look at. There are two games where he has, before like the halfway point of the year, he has 9 carries.
0: Yeah.
1: 9 carries against the Jets, and he only averages 2.7 yards per touch. 9 carries against Carolina, the same team that James Cook had just so casually run for 210+. He has 16 yards. And then the next week against Kansas City, injury does force this to happen. Ray Davis becomes a kick returner. He had yet to field a kick for the Bills as the primary kick returner until the Kansas City game. And after that, outside of the Pittsburgh game, it's really good. He's fantastic against Tampa, which then starts the precursor.
0: Mm-hmm.
1: And then he scores his touchdown against Houston. He has 41 yards per kick return on 4 attempts against New England. It's how you earn your honors.
0: Sort of overnight. You lead the league in average yards per return.
1: But Ray Davis kind of just wakes up after the Carolina game. He's not used in the run game much. He has a grand total of, math is hard, he has 15 carries from weeks 8 to 16.
0: So he's just not used in the run game.
1: He's not used in the run game. He has more kick return attempts than he does rushing attempts. He then gets 21 carries in the last game against the Jets, and Jets.
0: He has
1: 151 yards.
0: Yeah, he is the main backup running back.
1: But being the main backup running back to James Cook, I don't know how much it affects at this point. Cook has really not slowed down at all with the amount of attempts that he got.
0: And if he becomes the all-purpose back, he's going to be on the field more. He may not be.
1: Especially if they use him more in the pass game.
0: Ray Davis, after his first year, I know there was discussions about him because we were talking about James Cook's contract. And do you really need to keep him? Look what Ray Davis did in spot duty. Last year, I think, sort of changed the trajectory for both players. Now, all of a sudden, James Cook is leading the league in rushing, and we're talking about, he's in rare air in Bills running back's history. Where for Ray Davis, it's not all negative. He's maybe found a role on this Bills team going forward. As a team that kind of didn't really have a traditional kick returner, they didn't really know what they were doing there. They're putting Khalil Shakir back there for punts every now and then. Maybe they have that guy, at least in the kick return, going forward, and that maybe keeps Ray Davis' career going. Because as you mentioned, late in the year, he has more kick return attempts than his rushing attempts. 803-0550, the number to call when we get connected to our fans. 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We'll keep on taking calls. We'll keep on talking running backs here for the Bills and really across the NFL. James Cook entering year 5. And if he has even a little bit of a down year compared to last year, he could become the Bills' third all-time leading rusher behind only Thurman Thomas and O.J. Simpson. Where does James Cook, at this point, sit with you for his Bills career? We'll be right back on WGR.
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0: James Cook does not sit in the top three. But if he has just 1,400 yards, actually a little bit under that, he will be in third, only behind Thurman Thomas and O.J. Simpson. Josh Allen is also ahead of him, but the anticipation here is that Allen at 30 is not going to have 900 yards rushing. I think we can safely assume that.
1: Yeah. I mean, if he does...
0: What's his season high? Let's look that up real quick. Because I feel like I can safely assume he won't have that many yards rushing. I could be very wrong on that. His season high in terms of rushing yards is under 800. He did that back in 21. I can safely assume he won't have 900 yards rushing. So if he has 1,400 yards, James Cook, he will be third, only behind two indisputable Hall of Fame talents. Two of the best of their generation. One of the kind of precursors to the all-purpose back in Thurman Thomas. The other one, the originator of the 2,000-yard season. Rare air. We're talking a lot about that as well with Messi. But rare air for James Cook to be right, even remotely around them, even if it is, you know, around 4,000, 5,000 yards off of their career totals. But Cook hopefully has a number of years left in his career. However, Derek, you did bring up a pretty good point of some of these running backs kind of have quick bursts and then they fall off. Ezekiel Elliott is one I think about a lot. He never reaches the highs of his rookie year, let alone in yards, just over 1,600, attempts 322, yards per average 5.1. He never hits any of those again, never surpasses any of them again. It's a slow decrease for his career. He only in 9 years has 4 years over 1,000 yards, the lowest being just over 1,000 yards. Todd Gurley is another prime example. Wonderful for about 2 years, 2017, 2018. All-purpose back as well. He was the engine for those Rams teams with Jared Goff and the early iterations of Sean McVay. And then knee arthritis, and it all falls away for him. He has one more year in L.A. after 2018, 2019. He's under 1,000 yards. His yards per average actually drops by a full yard. It goes 4.9 to 3.8. And then he plays for Atlanta in 2020, and that's it. He has under 700 yards there, under 900 yards from scrimmage. He completely falls off a cliff, and he's gone. We have not seen Todd Gurley in 6 years, and we won't, obviously. With Cook, though, the caller
1: the latest might be happening to Nick Chubb.
0: Nick Chubb, absolutely. He picks up that injury against Pittsburgh, and... you just don't know. Really, you just do not know what happens there. The caller brought up Ray Davis, maybe taking away some carries from James Cook. Are they even going to use Ray Davis in the offense? And I think we kind of came to the conclusion, probably not. Last year, they really seemed to find a role for him as a kick returner. He's a first-team All-Pro. And when they get him going there, he has more kick return attempts than he has rushing attempts, I think by almost double. And so that's probably where he's going to be. And if Cook is used in a more all-purpose role, then Ray Davis probably is not taking carries from him. But what maybe saves James Cook and maybe doesn't have him have such a precipitous drop like some of these other running backs is actually who his quarterback is. Ezekiel Elliott in those early years with the Cowboys is making up for Dak Prescott, who has not become the Dak we all sort of know and appreciate. I think he's one of the most underappreciated or undervalued quarterbacks in football. The numbers he puts up is incredible. It's not his fault he has terrible defenses that might be getting fixed finally. But Dak always has put up great numbers, especially when he's healthy. That was not true, though, early in his career. They were really led by the run game, namely Ezekiel Elliott. And he has 2 years where he's over three years where he's over 300 carries early in his career at the age of 21, 23, and 24, respectively.
1: Oh, my God, they bashed him into it.
0: He has a lot of carries early in his career. You know who doesn't have a lot of carries? James Cook. His 1 year where he is over 300 carries. It's last year. And if the passing game is better, more efficient, he might get back down to sort of where he was hanging out around. 237 in year two, 207 in year three. Could he be more around 250 to 280 in that range and still have a very productive season? Absolutely he could. And having Allen as a quarterback would probably push that. Go to Todd Gurley as an example. He has Jared Goff, a good quarterback, but the Rams do move off of him. And they do so to get Stafford. So they do go the other way. Saquon Barkley. I like Jalen Hurts. I'm not building my team around him.
1: Yeah.
0: And you could argue the year they win the Super Bowl, they are led through their 2000.

0: 1,000-yard rusher in Saquon Barkley.
1: They almost make it with Hurts being the focal point. They almost do it with Hurts being the focal point, you know, a couple of years before they do get their win. But that play has steadily declined from him. They go and get Barkley, and all of a sudden there's a new dynamic within their offense. Almost immediately, dividend pays off. Actually, immediately, the dividend pays off.
0: Immediately. It's that year.
1: It is that year.
0: He leaves the Giants and becomes exactly what everyone thought about him when they drafted him. Is, oh, yeah, gold jacket. Forgot Dave Gettleman said that about him when he was drafted. He's a gold jacket kind of player.
1: He's a gold jacket kind of player. You just need to, you know, surround him with an offensive line.
0: And it works. It's crazy.
1: Dave Gettleman. My God.
0: And so on that, the Bills have one of the better offensive lines in the sport. And they're able to keep it, for the most part, intact. And while they do lose Reggie Gilliam, we heard that clip from Dan Orlovsky a little while ago talking about how the tight ends are still there. And they bring in Jackson Hawes almost seemingly as a direct replacement not only for the six offensive linemen, but maybe even Reggie Gilliam as a whole.
1: You mentioned the offensive line. I do wonder about its future. Because obviously Dawkins not getting any younger.
0: Right. Although he did announce he was playing at his lowest weight since college. Very exciting for him.
1: Let's see. How old is Deion Dawkins here?
0: I want to say 31 or 32.
1: He is 32.
0: Let's go.
1: It's also getting really hard to draft replacement tackles.
0: That is becoming a thing that teams have to do
1: early
0: and often. They're almost treated like quarterbacks now, where even if you have maybe a second-round grade on this guy, you're at pick 16 and four of them have gone. You got to grab one.
1: Oh, it's not even that. It's more aggressive than quarterbacks now. Because offensive tackles are more readily available in drafts.
0: Yeah, they are.
1: There are more of them. Two per starting line in college, as a matter of fact. It's becoming a little bit of a problem. I'm hoping that Dawkins can get back to his usual style of play. He mentions that he's playing at his lowest weight in his career. Hopefully that translates well. Hopefully Spencer Brown sticks around for the long term as well. And you don't have to address the problem for a while.
0: Right, you more are addressing guard.
1: And that is easier to accomplish. I know, mean to say, but, you know, look at draft trends. Guards don't get taken off in the first round.
0: No, they're treated a lot like safeties, where it's the value is second round, third round. You can get starters early, later on.
1: Yeah, I mean, your tackles are 32 and 28. It's going to be something in years future, not even immediately, but at minimum, it's going to be a couple of years when you're thinking, okay, Deion's 34. So how much can that offensive line stick together? Well, the passage of time helps nobody. Hopefully, they're able to maintain it throughout as Cook's career continues on.
0: Right, and I mean, you bring it up, it's in the next couple of years, so it may not even be during Cook's prime.
1: Yeah, it's not right away. That's the good news.
0: But I do look at the circumstance that is surrounding James Cook, and it does feel like it's set up for him to have a great run here, to not have that precipitous, almost immediate fall that some of these guys have, because he has not been used as a workhorse running back since his career started. Maybe to some chagrin. You look at his rookie year, they kind of didn't use him nearly as much maybe as they should have now looking at the player they have. But also, they probably shouldn't use him as much. They have the MVP quarterback. They have an MVP quarterback in Josh Allen. I think there are many out there that would argue they shouldn't use James Cook as much as they already do. We should have been building around Allen, which I will still argue having an all-pro running back is that. It is helping Allen. It may even extend his career and allow them to have more bites at the apple for a Super Bowl. And now that they add DJ Moore, the tight ends, hopefully if you can keep Kincaid healthy and Jackson Hawes maybe takes a step forward in the passing game, there is room there where I think Cook can have maybe three, four more highly productive years because of the circumstances surrounding him. Number one, the head coach coming in kind of unlocked him 2 years ago as a real weapon for them. It's when his breakout happens, is when Brady's the OC. Well, now he's the head coach.
1: Because everyone looks at, remember, James Cook's breakout starts with what? The Dallas game.
0: The Dallas game, where it's working, guys. Why would we go away from it? Well,
1: I still remember that game as Dallas was running dime as their base set. So the Bills and Joe Brady just go, our guys are bigger than you.
0: And you're not moving off of what you're doing.
1: And you're not changing your base set. Offensive lineman, do you like demolishing defensive backs? Who doesn't? In high school, that was one of my favorite things. Get into the secondary.
0: So they got to do that, and it's his breakout. He has the all-pro MVP quarterback. He also maybe is going to have an offensive system that will ask maybe less of him and allow him to take advantage maybe of fewer loaded boxes, right? If the passing game comes back into what it sort of was from 20 to 22, 23, Cook is a big play hitter.
1: He is.
0: That could really become
1: it is so
0: a boon
1: fun
0: for him. And I just, the defense is, I would argue, where I'm more curious because of Jim Leonard, because they ultimately fire Sean McDermott because of the defensive issues in the playoffs. But there is certainly enough on offense that makes you wonder, is more going to get unlocked here? Is there doors that are still unopened that can be done, even with Brady continuing on? Right? I mean, the rumblings now is that they might actually change a little bit of what their offensive identity would be, which would be something. There has always been that question around Brady. Is he actually running the offense he wants to, or is this the offensive mandate that Sean McDermott wants? I am really, really into finding out. And I think you have the players to find out. Skylar Bell as a rookie, I think he's going to be fun. Not a focal point, but fun. DJ Moore, I am really excited for what he can offer this offense. It may not be 1,300, 1,400 yards as a receiver. But if he's over 1,000, 1,100, that's sort of all they've needed the last couple of years.
1: Right.
0: And then with the tight ends, maybe now with DJ Moore, they're not so reliant with the passing game of Kincaid being healthy.
1: Because, yeah, the offense really did struggle a little bit when they didn't have the three tight ends used for the entire game. If Kincaid was out, it left a piece of their offense kind of just at home. You didn't get to utilize. And it turned into, well, the Bills struggle sometimes if James Cook's not going, and especially so if Kincaid's not available either. The first time that we saw that was Atlanta.
0: And then they lose Palmer.
1: And then they lose Palmer.
0: And there's, I think, enough doors that haven't been opened on that offense in the last couple of years that can offer another spice, another flavor that we haven't seen either in a little bit or maybe at all. 803-0550, the number to call. We'll be right back. Sabres Live at the top of the hour. This is WGR.
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0: had a ranking of most improved teams. I will let you guess where the Buffalo Sabres rank out of 32.
1: Most improved teams.
0: Mm-hmm.
1: This is just for the offseason?
0: Yes.
1: Ooh.
0: Where do you think the Sabres rank?
1: I want to almost say middle of the pack, 15 to 20-ish. I'll go in the middle. I'll go 18.
0: 32.
1: Oh, wow. See, in my head, you're bringing this up because it's like, All right, they actually, he's going to have them. They approved quite a bit, surprisingly so. I like that they moved off of Byram for the price they did, whatever. No, he's like, nah, they literally didn't improve.
0: They were the least improved team, according to the model from Don LeCision. But in his article, though, fear not. Because he also thinks that the Sabres are one of the few teams that are going to survive this and thrive. He still said, count on the Sabres to be a heavy bet, a heavy favored bet to win or get into the playoffs again next year. Probably will have a step back, but they are the team that can handle this.
1: It's hard not to have a step back.
0: Because
1: after,
0: he says,
1: that's fair too.
0: Yeah. He says projections like Owen Power should improve defensively with the numbers, even more so. Like, it's not going to be all on Zellweger being the new addition. It might just be Power had a down year scoring.
1: Right.
0: Okay. Make up the gap in what might be Samuelson's dip in production for Zellweger. That's not hard to ask. They have Benson, Hellenius, Usland, like all of it.
1: Kulig.
0: Even he mentions Jack Quinn in there as well as someone who could improve. Okay.
1: Stop hitting posts. We've got something here.
0: Stop hitting posts and we got something here. You scored 20 plus goals while hitting posts.
1: Yeah, right. He's a 20 goal scorer with hitting as many posts as he did.
0: But also, if you're hitting posts, that means you're beating the goalie.
1: Mm-hmm.
0: So, another year, a little more fine-tuned on the shot, and you probably got something there. So, the Sabres, according to the model, least improved team of the offseason. But he does make mention that they should still be more than capable of being in the postseason.
1: Right. He mentioned it not really as a negative. And I also should, because I kind of came to it too. I'm like, well, they did have 109 points. It's hard to improve on that. Like, you can really only probably do worse. Because even if they, let's say, make the trade for Hellebuck, it may only move them to, like, as I said, like 20 to 15, like in that range.
0: Yeah. And even if they're as their current roster, I'm happy.
1: Right.
0: I'm cool.
1: You're in a much better spot. You're in a better spot than I am. I'm still very good with them because of the young players and sort of the unknown factor with Yuri Kulik and what he could be.
0: As LeCision says, they're one of the teams that can survive that. So, good. Just what we're thinking. Is it disappointing? Yeah. Was it a bad offseason at the end of the day? No.
1: Probably not, yeah.
0: Probably not. And you know what we'll do? We'll hear more about that coming up here as Sabres Live is coming up next here on WGR.
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0: 1.1 million already this year alone, with still just under 12 hours to go in the campaign. And we'll have golden ticket hours between 8 p.m. and midnight tonight, which is a great way to cap off this day.
1: How about the donation by Duke Riley yesterday?
0: Well,
1: I mean,
0: Duke's
1: that kicked it off.
0: I mean, we could spend
1: so...
0: the entire time here talking about that. I mean, this is 6 years in, and we've never had a single donor step up to the level that Duke Riley, who'd previously been J.W. Danforth, was the head of the company, is enjoying retirement but not retiring from being active in the community. That's the crazy part. He matched in that first hour last night donations up to $71,600. Incredible. Absolutely.
1: So you're looking
0: incredible
1: at the first hour. Okay, if people donated at least 71,000 together, he matched
0: which we
1: that
0: obviously roared
1: went
0: past
1: over.
0: Yeah.
1: But that means that's 140,000 right away in the first hour that you're like, hey, we're going to get that and more. And it went really quick. We were at 250,000, 300,000, 400,000. We were over 500,000 when I left last night. We got to a million just in the last hour. Mm-hmm. I mean, it's going really well.
0: All right. As far as hockey news is concerned, we have Danny Gare coming up on the show. It's a big day for him. And Shayna Goldman as we round out another week of our programming here on Sabres Live. And local hockey connections with new roles. Jeremiah Crow, who you got to know really well through all your time at Harbor Center, elevated through the ranks of the Sabres organization, now finds himself as the Leafs director of player personnel.
1: Yeah, and obviously Jeremiah Crow, you know, I didn't know him when I started working with him at Harbor Center with the Academy of Hockey. Very involved through the scouting with, you know, juniors and college, and then the pro side of it when it came to the Buffalo Sabres, did a great job with that scouting department and Jerry Fortin and everybody. But it seemed like now with you know, Jarmo Kekalainen and bringing in his people and bringing it more more staff to the scouting department, that maybe that opportunity was going to continue elsewhere. And scouts do that a lot, and they move from organization to organization because they want to continue to grow. And
0: well, this
1: I think
0: is certainly
1: this is,
0: beyond scouting when you're taking on a, you know,
1: a directing role.
0: Of,
1: yeah, a directing role. Like, he's going to be in charge of a whole pro scouting department with the Leafs. So congratulations to Jeremiah. He's a good friend. He's got a lot of local ties. It was a Clarkson guy. So, you know, we had Matt Vince, Ryan Vince here, not goalies, but Ryan Vince here, my buddy Legio knows him. I played with him. So, it's great for Jeremiah. Unfortunately, he's going to the enemy. Hopefully, he left his files behind.
0: And the Amerks were featured prominently on our show yesterday and today. General Manager Stacey Roost announced that the team has rounded out its coaching staff with, again, a local tie in Scott Mosier. He'll be an assistant coach, replacing the role that was vacated by Vinny Prospel. And Neil Conway comes in as the goaltending coach.
1: Yeah, and for Scott Mosier, got to know him a little bit doing summer camps with the Academy of Hockey and some of the work, but he definitely has worked in a lot of different roles and capacity at the youth level, college level, international level. So he brings in a lot of experience, and this is going to be, from my personal view, a really good fit with what is Michael Leone and Nathan Page's group. And I think that the local ties are always good. It's not just trying to promote youth hockey and players that get drafted and the junior Sabres and Canisius and Niagara and all of that. It's also promoting coaches, right? Local coaches and hockey people. And for Scott Mosier, that's a great promotion going to the Amherst.
0: And from a, you know, the goaltending standpoint, obviously, you know, we've seen an awful lot. Seamus Kotick having great hands on role there, and Seamus remains with the organization, and obviously in, you know, a development and scouting role, obviously.
1: Yeah, so. And for Conway, I mean, this is one of those things where now you want somebody that's going to be in Rochester every day. For Seamus Kotick, look, he was doing scouting and development. He was going to look at the prospects, so he'll continue to do that role. But having a goalie coach in Rochester every day to work with, you know, the prospects, and maybe you got a couple of young guys in Ratzlaff and Tobias Lehnen and that were kind of pushed in as a role last year at Rochester at some point. Maybe you got to surround them with somebody there every day. That's what this role is going to be all about.
0: All right. Lastly, from NHL and not arbitration standpoint, because they avoided it, obviously, last night. A couple of big deals came in, and we'll talk to Shayna Gold.

0: about them a little bit more. But obviously, Philadelphia gets Trevor Zegras done. It's four-year deal, 9.125. You say that, and then now we're so accustomed to everything going north of 10.
1: Yeah.
0: You know, but Zegras has never hit 70 points in his career.
1: He had a really good year last year. Fit a good role with the Flyers. So he goes to $9 million. The Winnipeg Jets signed Cole Perfetti to a five-year deal at $6 million a year.

0: he does, it's going to be perfect for the Winnipeg Jets.
1: Yep.
0: But you look at Zegras, he gets $3 more million per year because he got to almost 70 points last year.
1: Yeah, it's an interesting time. And again, the Sabres are fortunate to have a lot of their key pieces, you know, locked in up front. And we'll
0: I'd
1: see.
0: I still go They're... back to you mentioning Tage Thompson's contract years ago. And I said, as this goes, he's going to continue to drop and drop and drop in where he ranks in the league in salary.
1: Oh, gosh, yeah.
0: I mean, Trevor Zegras is making $2 million more than Tage Thompson. That's basically what it is.
1: Yeah, and I remember at the time saying that if Tage simply became a 30-30-60 guy consistently year after year, this is what this contract is going to be perfect for. And he's obviously exceeded that. Danny Gehr exceeds our expectations all the time. He is with us here on Sabres Live on a big day for his golf tournament, his annual Connect Life golf tournament. Danny, how's it going? So I mean, I hope you guys are surviving the smoke out on the links today.
2: Well, it's like that pea meal bacon, Canadian bacon we're getting here from there. You know, it's a little smoky, but we've got a few liquids to hopefully push that smoke down the throat. But it's all great. Right. We've got a full house, boys. And I always wanted to thank you two for your support. You guys have done this. It's my 11th year now. And, Duffer, you've been so great here, and we've done the broadcast from here. And Marty, again, your support with Connect Life, you're always there when counted on. You do, you know, their television spot for them, and we miss you, but thank you for having me.
0: I know, I miss you guys too, but you know, you started this tournament when it was units, right? And then it became Connect Life and all of that.
2: Yes.
0: But you tell the story every year at the tournament, how you got involved with units and Connect Life. So
2: right.
0: If you want to share that again for listeners, because it has a personal story, your involvement with the great work that they do.
2: Yeah, you know, I had a very good friend that I've known for over 50 years when I first came here to play. His name is John Dandies, and John had a kidney transplant and about 13 years ago, and John was working for the Bisons as the president for Bob and Mindy Rich, and is a great job and sits on many boards, but he sat on the board for units in Connect Life when he had the kidney transplant. And then we had a gala dinner at the Mary Seton Hall in Kleinhans the year after he had the kidney, and he asked me to be get a speaker. So I said, sure. It was a wonderful night, and it was kind of really interesting because they had on one side pictures of youngsters, teenagers that unfortunately had passed, you know, and had transferred recipients to the other side of the room that had pictures of the recipients that got it.
0: Wow.
2: Their organs or eyes or heart transplant. So the families were all there, and they all came together, and they didn't do that in the past, but they did this night. They weren't allowed to, but they all came together. And I remember one of the fathers saying, oh, you have my son's eyes, or you a mother said, you have my, you know, my son's heart, and you know, and they were hugging. It was one of the most moving experiences I've ever had in my life. It was overwhelming. And I said to John after, because of that, I said, what can I do to help? And we threw it around a little bit, and he said, well, what about a golf tournament, a charity golf tournament? So here we are 11 years later, and I'm honoring two people today. One will be John for all of his work and countless people across Western New York that he inspired. His legacy will live on and, you know, enhance hopefully organ donation and blood donation. And the other gentleman that I'm going to honor is our good friend Louis Billetaire from Chefs.
0: Yeah.
2: He has been here, guys. And you know, Louis, he does everything and doesn't ask for anything. And he doesn't ask for any type of trying to get support from other people. He gives it all the time. So he's been here since day one. So I'm going to honor him also. He's a special friend. And we really appreciate his support always.
1: Danny, that's incredibly powerful. I mean, you really took us like right into the moment of what that must have felt like to see so many people on both sides of it. And I feel like, you know, we live in this, thankfully, especially here on Give 716 Day, we're talking about organizations that are in need of help. Have you found that beyond, you know, trying to raise money through an event like this, that a singular goal has been

0: awareness specifically? And how have you seen and felt that grow in our community since this tournament has started?
1: Well, you know, sadly, on an average, there's 17 people die each day because of organ was not made available, okay? And this is across the nation. And we have really pushed along with Sarah Dina, who works with me on the golf tournament. And she is the Senior Director of Communications and External Affairs here. And the promotion is we go to schools now. We try to get and make sure that, you know, the school kids, when they turn and get their driver's license, they can put their, you know, donor, blood, organ donor on their license. We do, you know, a number of different events, you know, that Connect Life does to make awareness. But this is the biggest tournament I've had in 11 years. The most people and the most sponsors, guys. It's been unbelievable. And you would have thought maybe it's the Sabres run that made it happen. I don't know.
2: When hockey's good, Danny, everybody benefits.
1: Everything's
2: from it.
1: Good, Marty. Good.
2: Yeah. Hey, let me ask you, because you have had Sabres alumni, Bills alumni. You had Lou Piccone sing the national anthem every year. Did he sing again today?
1: He came today, and Pick was the best. You know, we had a little moment of silence for Mr. Dandies, and he came, and he said, "My voice is a little raspy." I said, "Well, did you go to bed early last night? You know, did you have some wine?" He said, "No, it's the smoky." But he banged it out of the park, Marty. He was great. Yeah. And then I have Mark. I have I'm trying to think of Eric Bolton.
2: Yeah.
1: Also, Peter Rafchuk, Rip Simonics here. Rick Dudley came. My brother, listen to this one. Oh, Derek Smith, Tony McKegney, my two line mates.
2: Yeah.
1: And it's harder and harder to get guys because everybody's getting older and guys don't stay here in the summertime, but it's worked out well. And I've been bouncing around playing a few holes with the different foursomes. But I had a real treat. I found out my brother Ernie, who was a scout for the Bruins and the Leafs, flew in from Vernon, British Columbia the other day to play 1,500 miles. He's playing with my sister Glenda also came in. Her husband's Tom Rainey. Tom is here playing today. They flew in. They're playing from Calgary. And then my cousin Doug from Edmonton, my dad's sister's son, is here also. So it's been great. It's been Danny Gare Friends and Family Day on 716.
2: That's awesome.
0: That's how it should be.
2: That's great. Yeah. Boats was texting me earlier, so maybe he was enjoying the kart ride more than the golf at some point. So good.
1: Well, Boats has been a great supporter. He's been here for, you know, the past, I don't know how many years. And like I say, I appreciate that. I appreciate the Sabres as the major sponsor. You know, ECMC is a secondary sponsor, along with CompuMed, a group out of Toronto. So our sponsorship has been really strong, and we appreciate all the support, and especially the players, you know, that come out and have been here. There's a lot of guys that have played here since day one, and it's just a fun day, and it really is great to see, you know, a lot of old friends.
0: Amazing. Danny, at the top of the hour, the NHL full schedule is going to come out for the upcoming 84-game season. We know the Sabres open on the road on Thursday, October 1st in Columbus. The home opener is here October 3rd, Saturday against the Chicago Blackhawks. What are you looking forward to now that we've just talked about the renewed excitement around this team?
1: Well, it's funny. You know, I happened to be at a place not far from me having lunch, and it was in Clarence, and Lindy came walking in to get some soup to go. And I said, "Lindy," I yell at him. He goes, "Tickets." He says, "What are you doing?" I said, "I'm having lunch." He said, "Well, I'll sit down and have some lunch with you." So we chatted, and Lindy was so, you know, happy. I congratulate him on the great year and what he accomplished and his team. And he just said, you know, it's just the start of things. And I know that, you know, they've lost a few players, but he says they're, you know, they're young prospects. He says, you know, we're not kind of done with what we're doing yet, but he was very happy about the future, and as I am too, I'm excited about it all. I think the fans, you know, in the time here from the playoffs, I was here for a month. The city was like, I couldn't believe the excitement. I mean, it's like back in 2009 when I played, you know, or to six it was maybe. But it was just great to see the team playing so well, getting back, you know, in the playoffs. It was funny. I went down to the Sabre store to get my plaques. I put a Sabre puck on them always for the winners. And I've never had – I saw these Sabre playoff pucks. So I've never had a Sabre playoff puck on my plaque since I've had this tournament. So I said, put those on.
0: That's awesome.
2: That's the best. now that the Montreal-Buffalo rivalry has renewed with this series in the second round last year, is that where you're going to circle your visits back to Buffalo when Montreal or when Tampa is in town with the way Tampa-Buffalo went last year?
1: Well, I'll probably wait. I want to go to the opener. You know, I'll probably wait a little while and then go down mid-October to Tampa. And then I come back in November for some games for Thanksgiving and Christmas. So we'll see who's playing. But, yeah, no, I'm just excited about the fact that, you know, the confidence that this team has in playing, the fans, again, coming out supporting. Mm-hmm. And they're a fun team to watch. I mean, they're fast, they're quick. Yeah. And you know, they've really, really come into their own, a lot of these guys. And I like what they've signed, you know, Benny, and, you know, they've signed Krebs, you know. Yep. Good Westerners.
0: Yes.
1: So,
2: yeah. Chilliwack, BC, with Benny. That's good.
1: Yeah.
0: Danny, congrats on another outstanding event, and we thank you so much for the insight today. Great to see the
1: energy. All right,
0: guys,
1: thanks. I'm going to go out and hit the ball and then come back and have the honorees and little luncheons, and then I'll have a beer.
2: Cheers.
0: Perfect. Danny Gehr, Raptors Club member and Sabres Hall of Famer.
2: Yes.
0: Shayna Goldman from The Athletic is next. Still a ton to get to around the NHL. Stay with us.

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0: the search is on for their next leader, mm-hmm. while their on-ice leader awaits, we assume, still, a trade. What do you make of the Red Wings situation?
1: I think the most interesting element of this is the timing, right? Because this was a general manager trusted to run the draft and trusted to run free agency and now make the change, right? And he's still leading the way until they have a replacement. It feels like they're kind of working from behind here. If you had said to me they're making this decision at the end of the year after they crashed out once again, the month of March crushes them, everyone's moving up around them in the Atlantic Division, I would say it's about time because this has not worked out. I understand Yzerman's importance to the franchise for all of the reasons. I understand that the team technically is in a better spot from where he started, from where he left off, even though they really haven't gained enough traction. But that's what makes this so fascinating. You're deciding to do that now when Dylan Larkin still hasn't been traded. I don't know if this changes his status at all. Simon Edvinson is still an RFA, and that contract has not been figured out. And that, you know, should have been one that was handled months ago, I would say, personally. So, you know, it's going to be interesting to see who they pick and how quickly they can hit the ground running when so much of that, like, early frenzy has already taken place.
2: Now, Steve Yzerman had some success with the Tampa Bay Lightning in building that team. Is it as easy as saying you got to find the right coach? Because it feels like Detroit never found the right coach. Or is it, well, they had Victor Hedman and Nikita Kucherov and Stamkos. And is it the players in Detroit? Or is it maybe behind the bench that Steve Yzerman failed in his time with the Red Wings as a GM?
1: I'm going to say both. Tampa Bay had the core players. They went through those tough years and, you know, they weren't in as bad of a spot, right? Like Ken Holland left the Red Wings in a pretty awful spot. So, you know, that's part of the challenge coming into it.
0: Well, in Ken's defense, he always said the day Lidstrom retired should be the day that he retires. So he probably knew his ability to maintain a high level of success was going to be very, very daunting.
1: And yet he's had multiple jobs with teams who want to contend since. Amazingly, yeah. We have here. But the coaches, too, it feels like every coach that's been selected was wrong. And not only that, they had just too much room to struggle, right? Like Derek Lalonde, you could have made the case, should have been, you know, given the boot a while ago for someone who ran such a good penalty kill in Tampa Bay. And then him and Bob Uffner, like whatever happened there, that was disastrous. That was historically bad. And I feel like it was just given way too much room. The other part of it too, I would say, is the front office. Because with Tampa Bay, like you look at it, Steve Yzerman leaves. Obviously they win after he leaves and it's a lot of the groundwork that he put in place. But Julian Breezeball's able to like take over and help extend this window, right? And they had Darsh working there up until last year. Like that was, I think, a stronger front office with more perspectives than we've seen in Detroit. Detroit's front office is filled with former players and it's like former players are bust. And I feel like Tampa Bay having a little bit more diversity and, you know, just all different perspectives and roles, I think helped the decision-making process all along because they were willing to listen to data. They had, you know, input of people who were really good managing the salary cap and you have the former players as well. You have a little bit of everything. And I feel like Detroit hasn't leveled up enough to match that.
2: Well, you mentioned the former players that are in the fold. Nick Lidstrom is there. Sean Orkoff is there. Chris Draper is there. Mm-hmm. Do you see one of them emerging as the GM, or do you think they go off the board? And, I mean, I kind of floated in three names yesterday. Brendan Shanahan could be one. Rob Blake could be another. Mark Bergevin is here in Buffalo in the front office. So do you see them sticking with internal people or going out of the organization?
1: I feel like internally, Sean Horkoff is probably the name that stands out to me the most. I think that, listen, they should be calling everyone. They should be calling the general managers who have been with teams forever. They should be calling the up-and-comers. They should be looking at nerds. Look at a little bit of everything and just hear what everyone has to say and try to build your perspective off that. But I think it would be nice to see them, you know, take a more untraditional path here just because they went the former player route. It didn't quite work out. And I think we're seeing that phase out a little bit around the NHL, and you look at the issues that Pat Verbeek has faced this summer and Steve Yzerman, and it's that hard-nosed general manager. Like, I don't think that works as well. And I think when you look around at, I don't know, the Stanley Cup champs having Eric Tulsky, and you look at, you know, Sonny Mehta coming into New Jersey and taking such a different approach, those are the models I'd want. And I think also you could look at like the former agent path is an interesting one. We're seeing what Hughes is doing in Montreal. Like, I would want to be trying to learn from all the competitors around me that are doing better. But I do think it's important. Say they don't go for an analytics GM. Okay, maybe find someone at the assistant general manager level who brings that perspective

0: and have that give and take a little bit more.
1: Well, the one thing we've certainly learned in the fallout of Anaheim's situation, and to a lesser extent others, is that the agents and players do hold so much of the power. And no matter what the perceived philosophy is of the general manager and the hockey department, sometimes you just can't get to a deal depending on what the other side wants to do. And especially at a time when the landscape has changed and is continuing to change so much. That being said, last night, Trevor Zegras, 4 years, 9.125 per with the Flyers. Cole Perfetti, 5 years, $6 million per with the Winnipeg Jets. Which team will be happier with the contract when it expires?
0: Ooh, that's a good one. I'm going to say Philly, looking at the big picture here, because I feel like their cap situation I really like right now. I feel like they're building to a good place that in 4 years, ideally, they're a contender by then, right? So I think they'll have a very good gauge on what Trevor Zegras is. And ideally by then, they have a true 1C that helps slot him appropriately in the lineup too. Because like I think in a perfect world, he's a second line player for them, a really good second line player for them, right? I think he really found his footing there. I think that in 5 years, Perfetti could be looking for a raise and I think he'll have earned it. But I don't know where the Jets are going to be at that point. They are in such a tough position right now, and I feel like they haven't positioned themselves well enough to contend in recent years, and they haven't positioned themselves for the future in recent years. So you're just like, are you going to be in limbo? Like, I feel like they're going to be starting over this process maybe in 5 years, that looking to pay Perfetti that next big contract might not line up with their timeline at that point.
1: Why are we so critical on when, and I'm with everybody here, like, I mean, why are we so critical with Winnipeg when they're only a year removed from winning the President's Trophy? Like, why is there no bounce back ability? The perception is this team has no chance to bounce back to what they were.
0: Well, the hellebuck of it all is one of it. But the other part, too, is that core was always flawed, right? Like, we look at the years of Scheifele and Connor, and every time they're cooking, we don't compare them to the best core players in the world. And it's not like the Jets have a strong enough supporting cast that you go, okay, well, if you don't have a McDavid and Draisaitl, because not everyone can have a McDavid and Draisaitl, or even a MacKinnon and an Aitches, right? Like, the Sabres right now, you look at it and go, they have three scoring lines at the very least. They have all this up-and-coming talent. They have so much excitement around them. You can't say the same for the Jets. I feel like they've just taken such a passive approach, which you can't do when, sure, you have Morrissey and sure, you have Hellebuck, but Scheifele and Connor should not have been, you know, your cornerstones unless you had everything and more behind them, and they chip away at it like they never replaced Ehlers. The 2C situation with Ehlers was always flawed. I don't think they put enough into Perfetti's development to this point. So they had the defensive structure, they have the otherworldly goaltending, but they've never had enough substance in front of it. And I feel like the year they win the President's Trophy, the structure was there at least. It was not just goaltending or bust. But even they come into it this season, and you see passive offseason, high shooting percentage, great save percentage. And when those two numbers dip, which is pretty inevitable the way that they were going without the substance below it, everything crashes and burns.
2: And I hate to say this because I really like this person.
1: Scott Arneil.
2: Like, Paul Maurice was a different thing. Rick Bonus was a different thing. And I'm like, Scott Arneil, like, I like what you're trying to do, but it doesn't feel like it's going to have the boom effect that maybe they wanted, or that leading them in the way that they want. That's my issue.
1: And it's also Detroit-esque too, though. Like, the coach needs a little bit more to work with here.
2: Yeah,
1: right?
2: And
1: so it's always been fascinating the way Maurice walked away from it, right?
0: Yeah.
1: And then landed where he, and so there's a lot done, and it's hard. It's hard for Winnipeg to be like everybody else because of the no trades and all that kind of stuff and the limitations. It goes quick from being a President's Trophy to this.
2: You mentioned, Shayna, that they have good players, but they don't have the best players. I don't know if you watched the ESPYs last night, but Connor McDavid voted the best hockey player. It was MacKinnon, Kucherov, Macklin, Celebrini. I said yesterday on the show, I think McDavid's still the best hockey player, but I'd be surprised to see where that goes, right? Celebrini's going to be on the cover of EA Sport, NHL 27. Like, do you think it's closer maybe now more than ever, or is it still Connor McDavid ahead of the pack?
0: He's still ahead of the pack, but I think that there's less distance between him and the rest of the pack, and it's not because of him. although it would help if he had a capable team around him for 1 minute here. I'm not asking for much. But I do think, you know, we're seeing the bar raised across the board. You look at the Norris Trophy race and the fact that we have so many defensemen who are in the MVP conversation, right? It's still Quinn Hughes and Cale Makar and then everybody else. But I feel like even that gap has closed, right? Because it's Rasmus Dahlin is right behind him. Miro Heiskanen is right there. And you have 10 guys that can win the Norris in a given year. So I think that's true here. We've had so many tight Hart Trophy races among the forwards because the forwards are that dominant. Like Nikita Kucherov is the best winger in the world, and he's not stopping. Even though you would think at this point maybe he'd start to slow down, he isn't. And Celebrini coming up the ranks, like he wasn't just this is the best young player. It's like he is in the thick of it. He is top five, you know, most valuable player in the world, and he's doing things again with no support. That I can see how other players are leveling up to close the gap between them and McDavid, still leading the way. You know, Draisaitl's behind him too, but it does feel like we could start seeing that race get a little bit more interesting here. I don't know how many other young players are ready to take that leap to the next level, like Bedard, Carlson. They're all fantastic. They're all getting there, but there's still a gap between them and Celebrini. But with MacKinnon still in his prime, you could see him pushing. You know, he's one of the best players in the world. I don't know if MacKinnon or anyone could ever catch up to McDavid at this point. It feels like it's going to be Celebrini that's going to be going to be the guy that's going to get up to that level.
1: Well, congrats to Declan Farmer last night too through the ESPYs, and you know, we were so lucky to see Declan in his youngest teenage years when he joined, you know, the U.S. Paralympic team, and he is now, you know, a four-time Paralympic gold medalist and by far the greatest scorer. It was stunning to watch him once again as the U.S. won gold and rightfully deserving last night of best athlete with a disability. So that, you know, from a hockey standpoint, puts a bow on the ESPYs. And then we talk about the home opener for the Sabres, which is fast approaching now, can we say that? Or is it still, like,
2: it's a
1: we're so
2: faster,
1: excited?
2: Faster, because it's October 1st, well, October 3rd, so that's what it is, yes.
1: And we'll have the full schedule out at 1 p.m. today. But, Shayna, which games should Sabres fans be circling when this whole schedule gets unveiled at the top of the hour?
0: Well, Montreal. Have to go Montreal, right? Yeah. Two Atlantic Division teams that are going to be jostling for position, who had the playoff battle. Tampa Bay. It's there. There's the heat from last year's matchups. We didn't get in the playoffs, and I assume we're going to see them going head-to-head a lot. I think, too, like, it's going to be the Panthers and the Leafs and the expected contenders who fell flat last year, but now we're going to try keeping pace again with these up-and-coming teams. I think that's going to be really exciting. And I also, you know, I have a soft spot for Red Wings Sabres the last couple of years because it's been the two of them. You're, you know, watching these teams together going, are you guys going to rise up the ranks? And it feels like the way we talked about the Sabres a few years ago is where the Red Wings are now, right? Like in the post-Jack Eichel era, that's like what we're looking at for Detroit. So I think it'll be interesting to see how Detroit handles that when Buffalo's passed them by. And I think that'll be fun, too.
1: Notice nobody ever mentions Ottawa in these divisional
2: games. Well, that's what
1: games.
2: I was going to say, because when I was a kid and we had the Adams division with Buffalo, Boston, Montreal, Quebec, and Hartford, my dad is construction company that he worked with for, they had season tickets, and we would get like maybe two or three games. And somehow we always ended up with the Hartford games because nobody wanted them. And I'm thinking, like, the Atlantic division is so good, but who's the one team in the Atlantic division that you're like, eh, They're the team I don't want to go to. Is it Ottawa? Is it Detroit? Like, that's kind of where my head is at right now because the Atlantic is so good.
0: Yeah, it's like, it shouldn't be Ottawa, and I feel bad I'm putting them there because I think that they're in this interesting position. I really like the William Eklund acquisition, but I'm still looking at them going, like, you're in the same position you were last year. And obviously they were dealt a pretty poor hand going into the offseason. They've handled it as well as possible. But I'm looking for them to make one more forward splash to really, like, get my attention. Then I'm like, yes, we need to be talking about the Senators right now. And again, I feel bad doing that. They were the dark horse of last year. I think we all underestimated them. And then they come into the playoffs and it's like, wow, this team is like, you know, Kane's light. You're not there yet. But there's a lot that's fascinating there. So they should be in the conversation, of course. I feel like the entire Atlantic division, though, is so good there. You know, the Central, we look at the top of it and we're like, this is incredible. But the Atlantic is the one, like, you try to pretend you care about the rest, but you're looking over your shoulder the whole time. Like, no, the Atlantic division's where it's at. So, like, every matchup is good here.
1: Well, the one thing, you know, you look at the Chicago team coming in for the Sabres home opener on October 3rd. Injury aside, what will Bedard's contract look like by that day?
0: I would assume it's done and completely managed.
1: How high, though?
0: How high?
1: In wake of the injury.
0: I don't think the injury is going to affect anything for him, honestly. I think it's the Carlson of it all that's going to be the bigger factor here. Before Carlson signed the contract, I would have guessed 12 or 13, 18-year, 8-year deal, which he should have never signed. But, like, that would have been my guess. Now I'm thinking, like, 15. I don't think they go up to the 18 that Carlson got. But I could see it going to like the $15 million range, and I'm going to say shave off a couple years and go for that 5 or 6 year deal because you have a great chance to cash in once more, and who knows what the cap's going to look like by then.
2: Do you have to sign Celebrini now at $19
0: million? Hand extension? Him everything. Give him it all.
2: Give him everything. Okay,
0: give him everything.
1: Celebrini will have his extension by the time Shayna rejoins us, which is not next week, but the following week. Those are my predictions for the next couple. Enjoy the summer, and we'll see you soon, Shayna.
0: Thanks for having me.
1: Shayna Goldman from The Athletic. You can see her work online, and we have Dazzled and Disturbed coming up.
2: We do.

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1: Yeah, and there's great power hours and incentive hours coming up here.
0: A lot of big bucks raised already.
1: A lot of big bucks raised. We're over $1.1 million, approaching $1.2 million. And at 1 p.m., Wegmans is going to match $25,000 matching donation in the 2 o'clock hour. Sabres tickets for the first 100 donations of $171.60. So that's going to go quick. Like, again, if you want Sabres tickets, 2 p.m. right away, KeyBank later, and the golden ticket at 8 p.m. tonight, $50 or more. And there's so many great prizes for that.
0: Indeed. And if we had video from last night and the launch of Give 716, it would have fallen into both categories of D and D.
2: Dazzled and
3: disturbed.
0: Those who were there know exactly what we're talking about.
1: My microphone failure was disturbed.
0: Microphone failure and horrible mini football toss by you.
1: I don't even want to talk about that.
0: Okay, so let's show something even more disturbing. Imagine sitting in here in our studio or being a reporter and having a cockroach crawling all over you on live television.
1: Not a small one. That thing is massive. And this reporter in L.A., she did our live hit, and this cockroach is going up her hair and up her neck and chest and going up and around. And then the reaction for me would have been horror, right? And then she goes off the air. She drops her mic and she just shakes it off a little bit. I'm like, I would have been running like a madman, like, oh my, get this thing off of me.
0: Yeah.
1: Crazy.
0: I'm reluctant to shed my shirt in public, but I would probably be
1: like, this thing is being burned. Throw it in the garbage can. George Babcock would have done something else with that.
0: Oh, he would have ate it live on air.
1: Well, exactly. That's what it is.
0: My goodness. Okay. I'm assuming this is dazzled.
1: Yes.
0: Although, depending on your perspective, it could be otherwise. A 77-year-old woman in Florida receives a new license plate. Now, I think my mind immediately thinks that this would be better if it was a Georgia plate and a peach, in the middle instead of the Florida oranges. But SQZA55. How does it read?
1: Well, it reads squeeze the you know, whatever. A55 could also be a couple of S's. Now, it's funny enough, in New York State, if you were trying to get this license plate as a one of those plates that you choose, they wouldn't let it happen. Mm. But this was not requested. This just randomly was given to this Florida woman. That is pretty crazy, and I think she's like kind of showcasing it.
0: Yeah, her nails look good in the process too, so I think she's very proud of it. Disturbed in 2020, sorry, not 2027. We're almost at 2027, and that would make it 20 years ago that Messi found himself in this photo shoot.
1: Yeah, so the Barca Foundation, Barcelona, basically with UNICEF, they were doing a calendar shoot, and back in those, Yamal's family lived there, and they're like, they submitted to maybe be part of the shoot. There's baby Yamal in the, you know, bathtub, and Lionel Messi was baiting him in a photo shoot, and now they're about to face off in the World Cup final because Yamal is this Spanish great player, and Argentina, with their comeback yesterday, they're facing on Sunday. So
0: the equivalent would be somebody's baby in the Stanley Cup. Right?
1: Kinda.
0: And then 20 years later, that baby is still facing off against, like, the aging Jaromir Jagr.
1: It would probably have to be something like that. Like, say, we did a photo shoot years ago, and now we're facing in the Olympic gold medal, maybe would be even
0: Argentina
1: better.
0: Or Spain?
1: I'm going to take Argentina. What a comeback yesterday. And you know what? Shame on me. Again, disturb. Because I watched most of the game. Argentina was coming back. With about 10 minutes left, my son goes, Argentina comes back in all the games. And I'm like, yeah, I got to get ready to go to the Give 716 event. So I missed the first goal, and then I got in the car, and I missed the second goal, and I missed the comeback. And he called me, and he's like, did you see this? This was crazy. And I'm like, I missed it. So shame on me. I missed it. I should have stuck it out to the end and watched the whole thing. I thought it was going to go to extras maybe at 1-1. So I'm like, I'll get there and catch maybe the penalty kicks at Riverworks. Well, it didn't happen.
0: Happy birthday, Jordan LaBarber of Sabres.com.
1: Yes, always a scrum lurker. And he always gets into all these videos and all that. But Jordan is awesome. Wonder what he's doing on his birthday.
0: I don't know. What are you doing this weekend?
1: I don't know what I'm doing. You know, there's a big sale happening at the store in East Aurora at 4 Honeybees Cottage, so that's going to be busy. And next week's my son's birthday, so I think we're going to get some barbecue. I know.
0: Sneaky good plug. I liked it on social as well.
1: Oh, good job.
0: We will reappear on social later today, and we'll see you on Monday for Sabres Live.
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15: 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Just to recap what Argentina's done in these four World Cup knockout round victories against Cape Verde, round of 32, scored in extra time and then had to score again to win 3-2. Against Egypt, round of 16, down 2-0, 79th minute. Three goals in 13 minutes at the end of regulation to win 3-2. Against Switzerland, quarterfinals, tied in extra time, scored twice, 1-3-1, and yesterday in the semis. England, 1-0 lead, 85th minute, Enzo Fernandez scored, and 6 minutes later, Lautaro Martinez, who had subbed in, Lionel Messi assisted on both, perfect crossing pass to Martinez, who headed in the game winner, 2-1 over England, so four straight narrow victories, and now the defending champions are in Sunday's World Cup final in New Jersey against Spain. England and France will play for third place Saturday. John Stashower, Westwood One Sports.
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0: It looks better outside.
1: But it smells great.
0: It doesn't taste better.
1: No, it tastes terrible. Tastes like
0: the smoke has gone from orange to white, which has given it the impression that it's easier to see through. It just doesn't look like the Wizard of Oz backdrop.
1: Oh, now we're at New Pope.
0: Yes. So we look out there and it's like, oh, maybe the meteorologists and the climatologists just didn't, you know, maybe there was a shift in the winds. And I went out to take out the garbage this morning, and no.
1: Fire. Smells like fire. Yesterday looked weird. I'm summing up what you just said, I guess. But
0: because the reason we need to talk about this, Brad, is because the only people who listen to us are shut-ins. So we need to tell people what's happening outside.
1: Who told you that?
0: The
1: America has told you that?
0: The ratings came back.
1: Oh.
0: The demographic report.
1: Shut-ins.
0: All shut-ins.
1: Okay, that's fair.
0: Invalids across the board.
1: I picture people in cars listening to us.
0: No.
1: Like,
0: surprisingly not.
1: That's when I listen to GR, when I'm in the car.
0: No, these are all...
1: They're all shut-ins.
0: Yes, they're all people who are afraid to step out of their homes.
1: Yeah, rightfully or wrongly. Mm-hmm. They won't do it.
0: Various people who are incapacitated.
1: All right, well... Good news for you. You're fine. Inside, you're fine. But the second you open your door and walk outside, it smells like you're at, I'm just going to use Como Park in Lancaster or whatever that is,
0: Lancaster.
1: On cookout day. It feels like that. It's not quite Bills game. Like there's a fire smell at Bills games. With the grills and the barrel fires sometimes, whatever. It's not that.
0: No, that smells like food. That usually smells good.
1: Well, there's food, but it's there's propane. There's, I don't know if propane
0: lighter
1: is
0: fluid.
1: Lighter fluid. That's kind of, yeah. It's not that. It's the residual. It's the what your shirt smells like after you were at a campfire for 6 hours. And then you wake up in the morning. You're like, what did I? Oh, God. And you got to get rid of that shirt. And then it's kind of on your skin. You got to take a shower. Like, it's that. Except everywhere, always. And you didn't do it. It's Canada's fault. I don't know what I expect of them. I assume they don't want this either. Right? Just their country burning. They probably don't want it. But I'd like them to be better.
0: And it's probably a global problem. It's not Canada's fault specifically that its forests can't handle a spark. Or that everything is so dry,
1: right.
0: And the tinder is just ready to be ignited.
1: Poof, yeah. Yeah, that's probably right. Because when this happened a few years ago, and I don't know, I don't have specifics, I didn't look it up, but there was a, wow, our air stinks because of Canada thing with fires. I remember being at an outdoor like track and field event at a middle school. And it was just like, should we be here right now? This is terrible. But it felt like a unique event in that moment. And now here we are 3 years later, probably. And it's happening again. And here's our Little League Baseball. Brad can't stop talking about Little League Baseball moment of the day. We were supposed to have one championship game, one playoff game for travel baseball. Both have been canceled by independent parties. I have nothing to do with it, which is awesome. I didn't have to pull the plug. I get why they did it. I'd still play baseball. I wouldn't want like a football practice in this weather, but a baseball game I think is fine. It's mostly standing around. We hang out near fires sometimes and we survive. I think we'd be fine with playing some baseball, but we're not gonna. That's okay. I didn't like the conflict between the two games anyway. There was a 6 in one place and an 8 in another place. And they're both wiped off the calendar and we're going to move them. And it'll be fine eventually. But something, we got to do something. And you're not going to blame Canada. I guess you're right. We shouldn't blame Canada. But this is weird. This is weird that we smell fire from a different country. Right? Like that felt super weird the first time.
0: 2023.
1: And this time it feels... repetitive and like it's a problem and like it's something we could maybe
0: and abusive
1: fix. Maybe abusive. Yeah, I don't like it.
0: Speaking of calendars that are greatly impacted by Canada, the Sabres schedule just came out 7 minutes ago. You know, I'm taking a look at it here. You take a look at the streaks the runs as it is.
1: Home versus road, yes. That kind of deal, yeah.
0: The Sabres start out with four of their first five games are at home. They start on the road at Columbus and then have a five-game homestand. But then they play six of their next seven on the road, including their West Coast trip, San Jose, Anaheim, and then the Kings. And then they have a long stretch in the middle of November into December in which they play 10 out of 12 on the road right after that. So that is...
1: And that's not out west? Because out west, December sounds great, but out west in October is pointless.
0: Well, Edmonton, Calgary, Vancouver, Seattle. So they go back out west.
1: Okay.
0: So hang on a second. I got to look at all these. I got to count these squares.
1: I guess I should bring up the schedule, huh? I forgot this was happening. Breaking news.
0: 18.
1: 18 what?
0: 18 of their first 30 are, well, 18 of their first, dang it. There's a lot of road games.
1: Approximate things. Tell the story. What's up?
0: So 1, 2, 3, 4, 5, 6, 7, 8, 9, 10, 11, 12, 13, 14, 15, 16, 17, 18 out of 25. 18 out of 25 on the road.

0: on the road to start the season?
1: Well, nothing that they would have learned about themselves from the start of the season through December 9th would have meant anything. They learned nothing then. So I don't know that they're going to learn much there either. I haven't found a way to... How'd you get to the schedule? Because this happened since the show started.
0: The Buffalo Sabres have a Twitter feed.
1: Yeah,
0: and
1: that's true.
0: At exactly 1 o'clock, like the other 31 NHL teams, they posted it.
1: All right. So we learned yesterday that they would open on the road Columbus October 1st, and then their home on the 3rd against Chicago. And now we've learned that there are four more home games right after that one, and then things get squirrely, right?
0: Mm-hmm. Yes.
1: Okay. I got to find this schedule. I need it in front of me, too. Sabres Twitter feed. I can do this.
0: I'm going to let you catch up.
1: Well, no, that's not going to work. Like, you can't just hang out while I catch up. That kind of destroys the show.
0: Oh, I see.
1: You know.
0: Well, so. I've made all the points I'm going to make about the Sabres schedule. I don't really know what else there is to say.
1: Well, it's not the Bills schedule. The Bills, like I said, for years, they would immediately, for sure, this morning, the schedule comes out and Howard picks the Bills and he picks win-loss. I mean, we could do that. It would take a long time. We'd be going through 84 games and it would be insane to try to decide what games they're going to win, then figure out the point total, then figure out if they're going to make the playoffs from there. I don't think we should do that. I think that would be a terrible choice for a radio show. That said, I guess it's interesting. I mean, what do you look when the Bills schedule comes out? I think people are looking at, all right, where can I go for a road trip? You're looking for, are there three of anything in a row? Because that's terrible or great. Where's my bye? Like all that, those are the things you look for with a Bills schedule. There's only 17 games. What are we doing with 84? Like, what are you supposed to find? You found all the stuff already.
0: I could also see the Sabres asking the NHL for a road-heavy schedule to begin because everybody's so distracted with the Bills. Let us get our road games out of the way, and then we can fill up the arena late in the season with the gate when everybody's back and interested in the Sabres, if we do our part. If we keep them interested by January when we start swinging back to the other side where we have a home-heavy schedule,
1: mm-hmm.
0: If we keep the fans interested, then we will have better crowds. Let's just go ahead and play all these road games while everybody is watching Josh Allen.
1: That is for sure what I would think they would want. Do you think they have an influence?
0: Oh, sure. Every team has their request, and of course you submit your list of other events that are happening in your town. You don't want conflict. In other words, they will say, hey, the Bills play at all these times. Let's make sure please don't put us head-to-head with the Bills.
1: Right.
0: Now, maybe they're playing on Sunday afternoon. We could play Sunday night. Maybe they're playing this time, but please don't put us on Monday night football. Right. When the Bills are doing Thursday night, whatever it is. The Thanksgiving game, please don't put us head-to-head with the Bills. And the NHL will accommodate that because
1: or the circus. They want... When the circus is in town, we need
0: to be
1: 4 days.
0: Yeah, we need to be out.
1: Yeah, well, it smells like cow manure in our arena. We need to not play hockey.
0: Or Willie Nelson's beard.
1: I was at Darien Lake last year or the year before, and there was just something weird about the crowd. Like, we have season passes. I got three boys. They like to ride roller coasters. And we were there, and there's just something a little skunky about the parking lot, something a little hairy about the whole place. And then we realized that there was, like, the Outlaw Country Tour featuring Willie Nelson there. And then I just spent the rest of the day walking around trying to find Willie Nelson on a roller coaster, which would be insane.
0: It'd be a great photo.
1: Could you think of anything, like a better picture to send to your friends?
0: With his braided pigtails flying in the breeze.
1: Nothing
0: like
1: better
0: long
1: than
0: stocking.
1: Nothing better. Right. Nothing better than a photo of Willie Nelson with his braids like Pippi Longstocking on like the Mind Eraser.
0: How about this little stretch? If you're a super fan of Buffalo sports, the Sabres play the Rangers on November 25th. Then you have Thanksgiving, which the Bills are playing the Kansas City Chiefs, and then the Penguins on Friday. So a sandwich event in which you could
1: turkey
0: see
1: sandwich.
0: Two Sabres

0: games and the Bills against the Kansas City Chiefs. Against the Rangers, no less. You get to see Sidney Crosby because he's going to play until he's 60. And you get to see an original six team on top of it.
1: So that's a Wednesday, Friday, Sunday? Is that what you're talking about? Rangers, Penguins, Chiefs.
0: No. It's a Wednesday, Thursday's Thanksgiving.
1: Yeah.
0: The Bills play on Thanksgiving.
1: Oh, they play on Thanksgiving. Oh, that's right. Okay. So Wednesday, Thursday, Friday.
0: Yes.
1: All home.
0: Yes.
1: That's fun.
0: All at night. You can sleep in. You could sleep it off the next day. And it looks like they're going to do you a favor on that Friday after Thanksgiving, which is also the big weekend when everybody comes home, you know, the big four-day weekend. It's a bigger Buffalo thing than it is anywhere else I've lived. Cleveland growing up, obviously the four-day weekend's great, but a party weekend. It was never a big party weekend in Cleveland.
1: Really?
0: But I think it's because Buffalo has so many expatriates. It's when people come home.
1: I would assume Cleveland would have the same thing. They do not?
0: They didn't.
1: Didn't feel that way.
0: Las Vegas. Didn't in
1: Vegas, I guess.
0: Florida when I lived there.
1: All right, but it feels like Cleveland feels like bigger Buffalo to me.
0: It is. But I don't know. Buffalo is, people come home from the Carolinas, from Tennessee, from the West Coast,
1: Atlanta,
0: from wherever.
1: Charlotte, yeah.
0: And they party and they get together with their old pals. So anyway, that Friday game is at 8 p.m., so you get an extra hour to sleep in that Friday after your Thursday Thanksgiving. You get the tryptophans out of your system,
1: right.
0: Get ready, you know, whatever you've been drinking since that Wednesday night.
1: People blame the turkey, but I think it's more the wine.
0: I guess I'll say this, specific to that four-day weekend. It's not the four-day weekend aspect of it. Let me narrow in. It's the Wednesday before Thanksgiving that's the big party night.
1: Yes.
0: When I first moved to Buffalo, and it made sense to me, but I'm like, oh, I've never experienced that. And I was 30.
1: Mm-hmm.
0: And I was like, yeah, that makes sense. It's the day before the big four-day weekend, but it was never a thing anywhere else I'd lived in my previous 30 years. Boston,
1: really?
0: It wasn't a thing.
1: Really?
0: No.
1: Yeah, I've known.
0: It's just kind of like a, let's get at, it's Wednesday before Thanksgiving, time to get after
1: I've
0: it.
1: I've known for 30-plus years that Wednesday, that's the party night of the year.
0: Yeah.
1: I've known that.
0: I mean, it makes sense.
1: It does make sense. I don't like to participate. I imagine, you're the same as me. You like dive bars more than big party type of situation.
0: Yeah, I'll be out the Tuesday night.
1: Right, the Tuesday night
0: before Thanksgiving.
1: Right.
0: But the Wednesday night, I might avoid it.
1: When I was single and doing that a lot, I would skip, like, the ones you tell me I have to, New Year's Eve, get lost. No. Wednesday before Thanksgiving, no. Tuesday, yeah, that's just a Tuesday. That's fun. But the Wednesday part, no. So I get why we get along, Tim. Like, we've got some similar sensibilities here on all of this. The beer is the same the night on Tuesday as it is on Wednesday, except now I don't have to bump into all you people.
0: And they're all easier to get. The bartender is not shooting daggers at you because you drank your draft too fast. And he's like, didn't I just bring you one?
1: Yeah.
0: Hey, man, usually you not only do you bring it quickly, you stop and chat with me.
1: Right. We
0: you
1: like know? This. We like this. We're friends.
0: But now you hate me because I'm too much of
1: a
0: problem.
1: I'm just a part of this stupid situation.
0: And they got to card everybody, and there's people in there that the bartender's not used to seeing,
1: right.
0: And it's just mayhem.
1: Yeah.
0: They're not having fun. I want one of the most important things about my bar experience is I want the bartender to at least be connected or engaged.
1: Respect you.
0: No, I wouldn't even say that. Like, let's have some fun. Like,
1: we're both doing this.
0: Yeah, let's have a conversation. I usually have, I'm a conversationalist in that regard, learn a little bit. And they're like, oh, this guy actually isn't just asking me to sling him a beer every now and then. I actually want to, maybe that's part of what makes me a good interviewer. Is like, I'm genuinely.
1: Yeah, tell me a story. What's up?
0: I'm genuinely curious about what, where people are from, what they do, what they like, what they dislike. I'd never like to be the guy like, hey, can you put the Yankees game on? I'm like, if nobody else is watching, I'll even change it for you.
1: Right.
0: Hand me the remote if you trust me.
1: If you have the service that carries the Yankees game.
0: All right. If it's not on Apple or some other streaming service that I need to Google. Tangent, but pet peeve that we were talking yesterday regarding the streaming. It never came up. How about any times you just Google something like, what channel is the whatever on?
1: Oh, good
0: And
1: God.
0: You get 50 options, but you have to click on a story. And then they make you scroll because those are things, they're traps. They're traps for the algorithm of not only are we going to make you click on this, but we want your eye, they actually time how long you're looking at it.
1: I need you here for 11 seconds
0: it's
1: or whatever
0: like
1: it is.
0: Recipes or any cooking site.
1: The recipe thing. Thank you. Talk about the recipe.
0: What's the best way to reheat? Like, I get a steak. You know, I

0: go to a 5-star restaurant and I bring home half a ribeye, you know, because I had all the appetizers and they load up on the sides.
1: Oh,
0: and it's like,
1: this.
0: I have too much. What is the best way for me to have the an effect? I want this steak to be as close to what it was at the restaurant. I know I can't get it there, but what's my best chance?
1: Yeah.
0: And then you Google that and you get all kinds of feedback regarding it.
1: There's the AI part of it, and then the other part.
0: Endure. You have to endure the pop-ups, and then they're going to find you. Got to scroll past.
1: And there's a button to hit, scroll to recipe, or jump to recipe, but it's not going to get you there.
0: No,
1: it's going to hit you.
0: Because there's a backstory. Because it's like, I recall the first time I went to Atlanta's Fiamma restaurant, and I had this, and this is what, and this is my journey that I went on to get this you know, and then you go, and you just scrolling. You look at that right bar, and it's like, I'm not even anywhere near the bottom. I'm like only a third of the way through, and then you give up, and then go hit the back button. All right, I'm going to look at the next one, and it's the same thing.
1: Right.
0: Well, when I first tried, you know, my years as a whatever sous chef at this fine, you know, so yeah, it's to keep you there.
1: Yeah.
0: And so the trying to find where a game is, I am getting inundated with texts right now from friends, and I know they're listening and they have the same experience. They're like, yes.
1: I have a look at my phone. You're watching your phone?
0: No, it's right here next to me. I have a bunch of tiles on my phone that are showing up of people texting me to let me know about their side experience.
1: All right. Well, I just checked my phone. The only text that I've gotten since the show started says, are you in a spot where you can cancel games, from the president of our league, because we've got apparently other things that I have to deal with. So I got to go.
0: All right.
1: Bye. No, I wouldn't personally – I will let these decisions be made without me. But you, as an adult male, you've got kids – would you be scared of your kids playing baseball tonight? Because I wouldn't. It just smells like we're playing at a park where there's a campfire too. I get people being careful. I get close Canada. I get that. Your country's on fire. No Little League tonight. I get that.
0: Well, there's no tariff on the air. The air can freely pass.
1: That's true.
0: So the Canada air is pretty much the same as the Western New York air.
1: Yes. Yeah, we're right there. But it's not, Fort Erie's not on fire, though. It's not like, oh, it's right across the river and now it's here. But
0: you still smell it. You still taste it.
1: Oh, no. I know that.
0: It gets in your lungs, especially if you're heaving. You know, like, let's say you get
1: triple.
0: Or how about you just have to run down to first a handful of times, then you steal second, and you steal third, and then you got to go play center field, you know, and then you got to track a couple of balls. Or you're a catcher, and you're wearing the gear, and your pitcher can't throw a strike at Little League, and you're constantly whipping your helmet off or your mask and running to the backstop. And
1: I guess a little.
0: Golf is one thing, but I think, any time you're in a sport where there's sprinting involved, you're going to be...
1: There's so little sprinting, though. Like, I would not play a football game. I would say, let's not do this. Football, that's just heavy. It's heavy lifting. No. But baseball, I mean, if it's up to me, and it's, again, I'm not going to be a jerk. I'm going to let everybody else decide, and I'll just cancel things if I need to cancel things. Because that's my responsibility with this league. But I wouldn't cancel anything at all in baseball, because you run for 4 seconds and you might not run again the rest of the game. You're just hanging out. And yeah, it smells smoky, but like, am I going to tell the kids they can't go in the pool because it's too smoky outside? No, I'm not. They can be outside. I don't know. Maybe I'm 100% wrong on all of this and I'm the jerk. But do you think that anyone who plays a baseball game today will have a negative life outcome based on being outside for 2 hours and running 3 times for 2 seconds? I think no. I think we're fine.
0: Mm.
1: Right?
0: I'm not a doctor. I don't know. I think
1: hold on. You're not a doctor?
0: Not anymore. I lost my license. You remember the scandal?
1: Yeah, I know. We don't ever talk about that. Let's not talk about it on the air. 803-0550 is how you can connect with us and we can connect with you as fans. 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You want to take a break? We'll take a break, and then we'll take calls. Sure. 803-05.
0: Whatever you say, Brad. I lost my license.
1: Now you can't drive.
0: I can't practice law or do radio.
1: No, you can. 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I have no, it's out of my jurisdiction. But as far as radio is concerned, if you can't do radio as of right now, then I'm stuck here by myself. I don't want that. I want you. So we'll be back, you and me, together.
0: And
1: as if it's like a show, and our
0: senior advisor, Dan Dale.
1: Senior advisor, Dan Dale. That's right. 803-0550. 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
15: France, once again, boasts one of the deepest squads of the tournament. Les Bleus combine explosive pace in the attack with defensive discipline. And after another impressive run through the competition, they remain among the strongest contenders for the title.

0: He's great. Deion Dawkins, he was on NFL Network's Good Morning Football this morning with Seth Rollins, of course. Yeah, of course you're going to have Seth Rollins as a
1: pro
0: analyst
1: wrestler,
0: on
1: Seth Rollins, yeah.
0: NFL Network.
1: He last analyzed a dude climbing a building in Taipei. That's the last time that's where I met Seth Rollins.
0: He's a renaissance
1: watching
0: man.
1: Him as a, right, he does a little bit of everything.
0: Dante Whitner and Isaiah Standback were also the part of the panel with Jamie Erdahl.
1: Is he Whitner again, or he's not Hittner anymore?
0: Well, that didn't really stick.
1: That was fake.
0: That didn't really stick.
1: He was officially changing his name to Hittner. That wasn't a great draft pick.
0: One of my least favorite people.
1: Dante Whitner?
0: Yes.
1: What does it take to get on the Tim Graham poop list?
0: There's all kinds of ways you can do it. With him, I just think he was... I don't want to get into it because I don't want to rehash it because of some of the things that he was tweeting were particularly heinous about someone.
1: Yeah.
0: He didn't care. And he
1: Remember he was tased in the flats?
0: He did get tased in the flats in Cleveland. That's the Cleveland Bar District. But he's crossed a lot of people. When he left the Bills, there were a lot within the organization and a lot within the locker room. I'm not just saying, people who wear jumpsuits and sport coats, but players were very happy to see him go.
1: Jumpsuits?
0: I was trying to think of like sweatsuits.
1: Okay.
0: Not a jumpsuit. What's what is a jumpsuit?
1: I'm not
0: exactly
1: positive. It seemed female
0: a
1: to
0: onesie.
1: Me. And then, right. Yeah.
0: What is it? I was trying to think of like.
1: Singlet.
0: What do you wear like. What did they wear in The Sopranos? What did Paulie Walnuts wear? What was he wearing? Tracksuit. That's what I was looking for. Not a jumpsuit.
1: Tracksuit. Yeah.
0: Tracksuits and sport coats. I was just going for like non-football personnel who wear the sweatpants. Everything's official gear and it matches.
1: Right.
0: The trainers, the assistant coaches. What is a jumpsuit exactly? I mean, I wasn't referring to like jumping out of
1: an airplane.
0: Yeah. Oh yeah, that was
1: and a jump.
0: No, I didn't want to.
1: And then
0: make...
1: a jumper is another thing too. That's a female. It's a woman's clothing thing.
0: A jumpsuit? A no, because that would have insinuated like he was treating women bad. Because if I said jumpsuits, because that's a female garb, and I'm not saying he wasn't either.
1: Right. But that wasn't what you were trying to do.
0: So
1: in
0: a
1: the moment.
0: Jumper, though, I was watching a British TV show.
1: Was it the World Cup?
0: No, it was my daughter and I watch A Good Girl's Guide to Murder, which is a pretty good series. It's second season is out, and we started that last night. And a guy, thankfully, we got the closed captioning going because sometimes the Brits say something you're not sure.
1: I can't watch things with British accents,
0: and
1: if I have the subtitles going,
0: a jumper apparently is just a sweater. Because they were talking about this guy's jumper, and it was a guy, and I was like, that's just
1: jumper.
0: A sweater.
1: A jumper.
0: Yeah. But not a jumpsuit.
1: Hello.
0: Oh, that's good.
1: We had a English Cocker Spaniel, and we always, when we gave him words, like when we'd talk like he was talking, he always had a British accent. So
0: Well, he was a proper gentleman.
1: I won't say, right. It was British. So Harold would talk like this. And this is how we would speak in our home because of Harold. But Harold's dead now, and I didn't like him a lot. And he's gone, and it's fine.
0: Yeah.
1: But that's where I hello.
0: But what if he was more like from down at the docks, like had a...
1: Oh, more Ozzy Osbourne?
2: Like, well, this is just another falling, is it?
1: It's a jolly holiday with Mary. Like that? Like a chimney sweep? Mary makes us so high.
2: Troy Kibble in it.
0: That type of stuff.
1: Anyone with in it. Yeah, I love in it. But yeah, no, if he was more Dick Van Dyke, Mary Poppins,
0: Why did the Disney movies British? They weren't British.
1: Dick Van Dyke's not British.
0: Chitty Chitty Bang Bang. They had these things where everybody was from England. Why can't we just talk regular? And it's all fantasy land, right? The woman flies with an umbrella. Does everybody have to have the same accent in this universe?
1: Wait, is she... Julie Andrews isn't British either.
0: I think she is.
1: Maybe she is.
0: I think she is.
1: Maybe it's all revolving around her. Because it's a jolly holiday with Mary.
0: Julie Andrews.
1: Mary makes the day so bright.
0: Yeah, she's British.
1: Okay. So maybe it's that.
0: But Dick Van Dyke's
1: she was
0: not.
1: That,
0: My no.

0: chimney sweepy woes.
1: Right.
0: Get up on that umbrella there. Let me look up your knickers.
2: Like, come on, man. Just sweep your chimney, man. Pervert. Right? You saw that.
1: Right. I've seen Mary Poppins. What's the movie you've seen the most?
0: I think through your windows, Mary.
1: I think the movie I've seen the most is Ferris Bueller's Day Off. Uh-huh. But I think the movie I've seen the second most might be Mary Poppins.
2: Ugh. Disney.
1: My mom loved Mary Poppins. My mom loved The Sound of Music.
2: The old Julie Andrews fan. Animated movie.
1: I say loves. She's alive. She's fine. She still loves the movies. She didn't quit.
2: Maybe she doesn't.
1: No, she didn't.
2: Let's check in. Call her.
1: I don't have to call her and ask her what she thinks of Mary Poppins.
2: Mom, are we still on Mary Poppins?
1: She likes it. She likes it. I saw Mary Poppins live at Art Park with my mom like 10 years ago or something.
2: I bet you didn't.
1: I bet I did.
2: You thought, did you get her autograph?
1: Who, Mary's or my mom's? No, I got a picture of me and my mom.
2: Oh, you saw the production Mary Poppins.
1: I saw the, yeah.
2: You're like, I saw Mary Poppins at Art Park. Oh, yeah? I saw a fog hat at Art Park.
1: No. All right. Was there a point to this conversation that we were
2: jumpers.
1: Doing?
2: Jumpers. We were talking about jumpsuits. Dante Whitner.
1: Right. Okay. So that was Deion Dawkins. Did he basically I'm not even going to say articulately. He more interestingly, did Deion Dawkins say the same stuff that we laughed about James Cook saying yesterday, which is like, it's going to be so different and also exactly the same. And then Deion's like, oh, new stadium. We'll probably win the Super Bowl.
2: Well, Deion's more colorful about it.
1: Yeah.
2: Yeah.
1: Well, it was more fun.
2: But yeah, no, I think he's like, again, Deion likes to say things to be cheeky and maybe, but he kind of was saying maybe there was bad juju at the Ralph.
1: Yeah, well, there. I mean,
2: but yeah, true. I mean, it does get. I mean, they do. It is the lovable small market old stadium.
1: Right.
2: It didn't have a lot of charm to it, quite frankly. I mean, I did a story.
1: We just liked it because that was the place.
2: I did a story on the tunnel. You know, like the fact that the teams have to come in and out of the tunnel and all the logistical aspects of wheeling in the equipment carts and all the stuff, the trucks and the ambulances that have to squeeze through there and the golf carts and the this society that lives and breathes within this tunnel. And it was a story that a lot of people liked it and they were like, oh, wow, I mean, aren't we going to miss the tunnel? Like, no, we're not. That's right. The story is like, yeah, they made do and it had its kind of charm, like backwards charm to it. But
1: right.
2: No, it's also the type of thing that maybe if you played for the Bills and you showed up on game day after playing games in MetLife Stadium or Mercedes-Benz Stadium or SoFi Stadium.
1: Or anything that was built after 1970.
2: And you show up to work on Sunday morning to play a 1 o'clock game, you're like, ugh.
1: Right.
2: Right.
1: Yeah, that's gone.
2: Like,
1: that's
2: there
1: gone.
2: Might be even like, yeah, I love those fans out there, but my Lord.
1: So let's talk about the bad juju part of things. It feels to me, having lived here my whole life, like the whole city/region shares in the, bad luck, bad juju, if you will. And like, I've never had a conversation where it's like, you know what sucks is everything north of Abbott Road. Like, we've never had that conversation. And it's like, oh, now we're going to go south of Abbott Road. That'll fix it. I don't think that fixes it. I'm excited for a new stadium.
2: There was a burial ground on the campus where the old stadium
1: where
2: was.
1: Where the old one was?
2: Yeah.
1: Not the new one?
2: No.
1: Okay.
2: So, you got that
1: maybe.
2: Going for him.
1: Okay. Yeah. No, I'm in favor of burying any problems that we've had. That'd be great. But
2: you're aware of this, right?
1: Aware of what?
2: The burial ground?
1: I've heard, yeah, but yeah. I couldn't remember. When
2: the
1: you
2: Sheldon
1: said
2: Family Cemetery. I guess from what I'd have to go back. I mean, this was in the 60s. But when they cleared out that area, they came across this
1: a guy named Steve.
2: Of a family was buried there. And it was also Native American land. And there's a little
1: right, yeah. I can't imagine that across the street fixes it, though, right?
2: I don't know.
1: It's really
2: depends on what they put. Yeah, well, I don't know.
1: I mean,
2: it's
1: right.
2: Off,
1: it's
2: I don't
1: still
2: believe,
1: right there.
2: I don't believe in any of this. like in terms of curses or superstition or whatever. But
1: for the sake of this conversation, I'm going to ask you to believe. Just ride along with me here.
2: Okay. If true.
1: If the old stadium was violating sacred, I don't know the words here. If we screwed up and we're like, oh God, like you're digging
2: like
1: up
2: poltergeist.
1: And look, oh, a femur. Nah, whatever. Show must go on. We're going to build this stadium. Even if that's true, I don't think going across the across the street with all the same people will resolve it. Will it?
2: I don't know.
1: It seems like no.
2: It's not it's not the original people. So maybe moving it and the combination of it being not the original people, because there's a new owner and all the others are gone and probably nobody works for the team still. I don't know that anybody's still with the team that was there when the stadium opened. Maybe Chris Clark's security guy. But if it's not the same people and it's moved, I think that combination might lift the curse.
1: What about wearing the same
2: in this conversation?
1: Shirts and helmets and things, and calling yourselves the same thing? And now we're going to park on top of it.
2: And Buffalo Bill had a history with the Native Americans.
1: You're going to park on top of it to go to the game across the street. I don't think if you're a god,
2: yes,
1: you're a god in charge of all of this stuff.
2: Yes.
1: Do you clear our name
2: for Deion Dawkins to get rid of the bad juju?
1: Yeah. Do you clear our? Are we good? Are we? Oh yeah, we're done with this. It's fine because you're playing over there, but now you're parking where we're mad that you dug up bodies to put a stadium. Are you clearing that?
2: They didn't dig up bodies. They're still marked over there. They still the cemetery's still there.
1: Right. Maybe I'm exaggerating a little. I mean, I'm just trying to make a point. If you're a god, you're in charge of football. You're the football god. And you're like, we cannot let this team win. We're going to make you lose in dramatic fashion all the time, like England did yesterday. Scott Wilson on our show, by the way, talked about England being the Bills. And England lost like the Bills yesterday. And it was gross. And it was awesome. But it hit me because it felt like a Buffalo loss. The way that they lost. If you're football god, you're the one who's in charge of curses and lifting them. Are you lifting it? Because like we as a region, we're like, yeah, we're gonna move across the street, and instead of having football here, we're gonna park here. Are you approving that so that the juju situation is resolved?
2: Are you? I'm not gonna argue with Deion Dawkins. If Deion Dawkins says this is how it's going to be, then who am I? Because he's been...
1: Well, you're a football god in this. You are the football god in this scenario.
2: I would say that Buffalo has done its... Has
1: penance.
2: Suffered enough.
1: Yeah. It's been it's been a while. It's been the whole time. Yeah. All right. Fair.
2: Hey, when we come back, we're going to take a break
1: From
2: here.
1: Where?
2: When we come back,
1: oh.
2: Pro Football Focus has a great bit. Well, bit sounds like it's a... Like
1: comedy, humor.
2: No, but they just put out a deep dive, on fourth down efficacy.
1: Go for it, don't go for it?
2: And how good you are at it.
1: Oh, we're finally going to consider this.
2: And the Bills,
1: yeah.
2: Maybe this is why they moved on from Sean McDermott, or maybe not.
1: What the hell are you doing? You're confusing me.
2: It's called a tease.
1: I'm in the room with you, and I don't know what's going on, so I'll stick around for the next segment.
2: When we come back on WGR.
1: Hell yeah.
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0: Aw, oh, that's pleasant. Well, we got there, Senior Advisor Dan Dale.
1: Burn that, the Night by Stick Figure?
0: Oh, I was going to say that was like Enya or something. That was some good mood music.
1: No, I thought it was because of the smoke. I would go with something of burning.
0: Mm. I see. And sticks, like rubbing two sticks together. That's probably right. What caused many of these wildfires. People camping. So,
2: do we have a person to blame?
0: Like, there's too many of them. No, this isn't like...
2: How does Canada catch on fire?
0: It's like the California wildfires where like it was a fireworks mishap or somebody didn't put out a fire or it was arson.
2: But then also people were contributing, the arson part.
0: Yeah, there's too many. There's too many going on.
2: All right.
0: So coming across this Pro Football Focus fourth down analysis, pretty fascinating. We could just touch on it now. We can take some calls if you want to get into it. But you're like, man, Sean McDermott, he was just too – didn't do the right things, didn't go for it at the right times, wasn't aggressive. And he got it more aggressive as time went on. But it's interesting to take a look at the Bills ranking fourth down conversion rate. So when they went for it, they got it 62.6% of the time, ranking only behind the Chiefs, Rams, and Eagles in terms of converting when they did decide to go for it on fourth down.
2: Okay.
0: Average yards per play, the Bills were way ahead of the entire league. And this is from 2021 to 2025. So this
2: yards
0: is the last
2: per play gained on fourth downs gone for?
0: Yes.
2: Okay.
0: Almost 6 yards a play. So when they do go for it on fourth down, the Bills, tush push, man. Tush push or Josh Allen throwing the ball or scrambling. Yeah.
2: I picture them needing one and getting three.
0: Well, there's other times that they've gone for it, but they average, according to Pro Football Focus, 6 yards a play.
2: Wow.
0: From 2021 to 2025. Now, here's interesting. Sean McDermott. Pro Football Focus has a metric called agree rate, meaning the when you're supposed to go for it versus not go for it, based on not only the distance, but where you are on the field, how much time is left in the game, and the score. Mm-hmm. Are you supposed to go for it? Are you supposed to punt? Are you supposed to kick the field goal?
2: Mm-hmm. I want to disagree. I want a high disagree rate here because I think the stats are stupid. I think that is insane that people say you're supposed to do this because it doesn't account for the personnel, the game situation. None of it makes sense. Having analytics tell me whether or not to go for it. To me, this is the part where I need a person, not AI. Analytics is essentially AI, right? I mean, it's just, this is what it says. Like, well, cool. I don't believe it. I don't agree with it. I want a person. So I'm rooting for the Bills to not have a high agree rate.
0: Now, this is just when you decide to do it. It doesn't mean you get it. But when you decide to do it, based on the NFL average. So, yeah, you could, but...
2: Right, but they don't know who we've got or who we're playing or the weather or the temperature.
0: Did we make the right decision, irrespective of whether or not we got the first down?
2: Yes. So, right off the bat, I'm telling you, that is 100% BS stat. This is a garbage statistic, and I hope that the Bills fly in the face of it. Like, I hope they have nothing whatsoever to do with it, because this is what's wrong with analytics and AI and the world. Go.
0: And we need to take a break.
2: Damn it. What's the answer? Can't tell you. Be right back, WGR.
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0: anything.
1: The Bills aren't the Cubs. And he's like, they had Jim Kelly, all-timer. Well, how about Ernie Banks and Ryan Sandberg and Andre Dawson and Greg Maddux? I mean, the Cubs have had all-timers, too.
0: Yeah.
1: Like, I don't even get what that is.
0: No, for a while, I thought he was going to say the Bills have replaced the Cubs. And then it's like, the Bills aren't the Cubs. And then it just ended. And I'm sure there was more to the story.
1: Fergie Jenkins was pretty good.
0: I liked Fergie Jenkins. You know,
1: Billy Williams, underrated.
0: Mm-hmm.
1: They've had players, but apparently, I don't know. I don't know the point he was trying to make.
0: Who's the guy that lost the leg? Santo? Ron Santo?
1: Ron Santo. That's what he's known for?
0: Yeah, I think so.
1: He lost a leg?
0: Didn't he?
1: Yeah, he did. He had diabetes or something like that. Older, yeah, he was a broadcaster for them, but he played.
0: A legless broadcaster. Well, not legless, but he was one shy.
1: Yes.
0: We left on a cliffhanger. So at 1:55, you were telling a story. I don't even remember what it was, but I know that I was just like the coward thing. I was waiting for a conclusion.
1: You had a passionate point about it, though.
0: Yeah, I did.
1: So passionate.
0: I lost it. There was cake in the lobby. I don't know what's going on. The cake was so good that I've lost track of what we're... But there was something that you couldn't finish because we were out of time.
1: Right.
0: So do it.
1: From 2021 to 2025, we're talking about fourth downs. The Bills on fourth down.
0: Right. Okay, that.
1: They rank fourth in conversion rate. So when they do go for it, they get it on 62.6% of their chances.
0: Yeah.
1: Fourth behind only the Chiefs, Rams, Eagles.
0: That actually sounds
1: Super
0: low
1: Bowl
0: to me.
1: Champions,
0: it feels like they always get it.
1: Everyone.
0: Yeah.
1: Average yards per play, the Bills are first at almost six yards per fourth down attempt.
0: I guess I'm picturing fourth and ones, and this is just fourth downs.
1: But
0: so that explains the yardage being that high and the percentage being that low, because it's fourth and one. They just get up there. Josh goes a little bit left, and they get it every time.
1: Right.
0: And that's what I picture. So I picture 98% success, but I'm only thinking about fourth and one.
1: 6'5", Josh Allen, John Riggins size. When they go for it, they get it.
0: All right.
1: Fourth down decision making. This is where you had a problem.
0: Oh, the agreement factor. Yes. Go ahead. I'm going to shut up. You do this, and then I'll react afterwards. But I'm going to intentionally sit back from the microphone to listen because I screwed up your story last time.
1: Based on when you're supposed to go for it, Pro Football Focus has what is called an agreement rate, or an agree rate, I guess, to be specific. Agree. Does it agree with your decision to go for it on fourth down based on down and distance, well, fourth and wherever, distance, I should say, time left in the game, score of the game, where you are in the field, all those things. It has nothing to do whether or not you got it. Did you just make the right decision to go for it or not, or to punt or kick the field goal? The Bills did the right thing from 2021 to 2025. 81.2% of the time, first in the National Football League, ahead of the Seattle Seahawks, the Cleveland Browns, with their two-time Coach of the Year, which I always like to throw in there because I think Coach of the Year is hilarious. Kevin Stefanski has been named Coach of the Year more often than Vince Lombardi. The Ravens, and then fifth is a tie between the Saints and the Giants. So they're aggressive on fourth down, they are prudent on fourth down, and they get it on fourth down. So the idea of Joe Brady opening things up, this just kind of is a point to make. When you think of, well, Joe Brady, finally, he'll get out from under the – whatever your thoughts are on the offense. My personal thought is the defense is where you're going to see the most change from Sean McDermott to Joe Brady. Because Jim Leonard's in, new defense, new system, all that type of stuff. But if there's any discussion out there, which there has been, and I've heard it, and people, well, Joe Brady gets to run the show now. What's he going to do different? What could he possibly do differently? You know, because Sean McDermott on fourth down, when you're talking, these are the discussions that are had on Monday morning. Like, they should have punted. They shouldn't. Mostly it's usually the opposite. People hate punts.
0: Right.
1: They should have gone for it. They had him on the ropes. Giving the ball back to Patrick Mahomes was a dumb idea. Well, right.
0: They should have challenged this. This is a thing, too.
1: So anyways, it's just a little – it undercuts any concept that Joe Brady has the shackles off now and that he's going to be able to do it his way. I think that we're probably going to see Joe Brady or the Bills' offense keep being about the same. In terms of production, what Josh Allen does, what plays they run,

0: they do on third, what they do in short yardage. I don't think that Joe Brady has been handcuffed. It seems like the Bills have been doing pretty well.
1: All right.
0: And making the right decisions.
1: All right. I don't know how well I'm going to express this point because I just thought of it now. But to me, the difference is there's a new guy in charge of the overall approach. And if the overall approach was we're going to do the safe and correct thing here because our defense is going to take care of its business, and that has switched to no, we need to score 1,000 points today because who cares about defense? Like, that might be the difference. And it's not who cares about defense, but if the head coach is thinking points for and the old head coach was thinking limit points against, all of it is flipped over.
0: Well, that's
1: right?
0: The complimentary football that you'd hear Sean McDermott talk about, or any a lot of coaches talk about complimentary football. And I think your defense and how your defense plays and the approach it's baked into the fact that we have Josh Allen on offense is going to affect how we call our defense and the whole

0: you, we're gonna give you a little bit, but you got to be efficient.
1: You got to keep doing it. We're going to force you to do a thing that we don't think you can do.
0: Until you fumble or your guy drops it or you throw a bad pass or you call the wrong play or you mismanage your game situation.
1: Well, that's England yesterday. England with a lead going, okay, defense time.
0: Spain's process for whether it has the lead or doesn't. We're just going to hold on to the ball.
1: Right. That's... It's funny, somebody sent me a tweet of the DiCaprio thing from Once Upon a Time in Hollywood, where he's pointing at the TV like, ah! And it was Buffalo sports fans, anytime anybody loses, like, oh, we've seen this before. Like, we were England. Every time somebody loses in this critical moment, that's us. And we feel it. We see it. That game was incredible, by the way. Happened right after this show. But that was awesome. The idea there was, okay, let's, like, Sean McDermott, to me, if there was a way to win a football game 2-1, would try to win a football game 2-1. Yeah, he'll take as many points as he gets. But the most important thing is, I'm going to be 1 point ahead of you the whole time. Mm-hmm. And if that mentality is different, then it is different to me. And I know you've got the numbers on what they've done on fourth down. Fourth down doesn't tell the whole story of your overall approach to the game.
0: No, but fourth down is fun to talk about.
1: It sure is. No, I agree completely. Yeah.
0: And I think the generation that was raised on Madden football, where nobody goes for it on fourth down, and I think there's that famous high school coach that never goes for it or never punts.
1: Right.
0: You know, it's like, we go for it because there is some analytic that
1: says,
0: we
1: get four plays, you get three. Yeah. I mean, that's a very simple one.
0: You're going to play Canadian football. I'm going to play American football.
1: Real football.
0: With four downs, you can
1: Man
0: go ahead and have
1: football.
0: Your three and punt.
1: Right.
0: So, yeah, there is something to be said for that. But, yeah, it seems like the Bills are progressive thinking enough that they have done it the right way. And I would think that Joe Brady would be similar.
1: Yeah.
0: Because younger, the whole idea of being more aggressive,
1: just
0: the energy,
1: the
0: he's going to want it.
1: Just the Madden thing. I remember that at UB when all of a sudden, when Lance Leipold was here, and their offensive coordinator was Andy Kotelnicki, and Andy very clearly was playing Madden, or the college football game, but whatever. But he was doing the stuff. Like, we all know, and I'm old, but I'm the old end of this generation, so are you, of this generation, where I was playing Madden in high school. And we know you just hit a button to stop the clock. Like, stopping the clock. Oh, I'm down two scores with 41 seconds left? No problem. Not no problem, but I've got a plan for this, and it involves the clock. And I imagine that Joe Brady is of that mindset for sure. But it's funny, though, hearing these numbers. It's like, yeah, I guess McDermott was too, to a certain extent.
0: There was a criticism on McDermott's too conservative. Now, this only goes back to 2021, so it's the last six seasons.
1: Right.
0: Five seasons. Last five seasons.
1: Right, but once Josh got great, once Josh became a superhero, then he was like, well, yeah, I'm conservative, but I've got a superhero. So, I mean, it makes sense. It fits. I don't think McDermott, and what's his legacy? How will you remember McDermott? Because I think he's going to be remembered as, like, boring and conservative and this and that. But the reality is, I think he evolved with his personnel, certainly on the offensive side.
0: I think he'll be remembered well, but I think, and unfortunately, this is how it is in sports, he will be a head coach again, probably as soon as next year.
1: Yes.
0: The cycle wasn't great
1: Maybe
0: for
1: here.
0: Him. Right, come back, like Billy Martin.
1: Yeah.
0: The cycle wasn't good for him. I mean, he came in late in the cycle. I think Cleveland and Pittsburgh already had McCarthy. There wasn't much left.
1: For getting hired this year.
0: Las Vegas, I think, was open. The bones had been picked over. And so he decided, I'm just going to take a year off, hit the reset button. Now, other people have done that, gotten into something else, and never come back. You know, Bill Cowher is an example.
1: Sure.
0: There, who knows? Maybe he doesn't come back. But I think he does. And probably next year. And that is what's going to determine his legacy. Almost like Tom Brady's legacy once he went to Tampa. The whole question of
1: him or Bill?
0: Well, was it him or Belichick? Yeah. And then Belichick's legacy is being negatively affected by what's happening.

0: at the University of North Carolina right now. Yeah. It's like, it's tire fire. It's disaster. It's, I mean, at clear, now everybody's like, clearly it was Brady, you know, because, so I think what McDermott does at his next stop will greatly color how we view his legacy with the Bills, because it will be, well, of course, or if he does well, then it would be like, oh, maybe some buyer's remorse or some firer's remorse. Right. But if he doesn't do well, then people just look at it and say, see, he can't get it done.
1: Yeah. Well, I think if I'm, he wouldn't get hired for like the Bills job this time, though we can't get over the hump. He's not, I don't think, if you're looking to, he's a builder, he's a fixer, he's a problem solver over a long period of time. Well, and I think you bring it, that's why I thought Cleveland would have made sense. Like, so, let's fix this.
0: Yeah, when you say problem solver, that's his reputation. But we don't know if that's accurate.
1: Right.
0: Because he did it once. He's one for one, but he also had Josh Allen. So did Josh Allen. So that's the Belichick Brady thing. So that, but that is his reputation, and that's probably what an owner or a general manager is going to be most attracted to for their needs. If they have the needs of like you say, Cleveland, Las Vegas.
1: Yep.
0: But does he want to go to a wreck? Then we go back to legacy of like, man, that's, I mean, Cleveland. You look at Buffalo is one thing. You look at Cleveland and Deshaun Watson and the owner.
1: It's almost over. The Watson thing's almost over.
0: Almost. But now you have Shedeur Sanders and Myles Garrett wants that. So Sean McDermott is probably going to have more of a pick than just I'm going to take, not like a Josh McDaniels or like I have to take whatever's offered to me or else I'll never get another shot again.
1: Right.
0: He's probably going to have more leverage than that.
1: Yeah, I think he's in.
0: I mean, he's not going to have his pick, but.
1: No, but I think he's in great position to be the top candidate for any team that's a train wreck.
0: Yes.
1: Does he want to do that again? I don't know. It does, probably, mm-hmm. right? You want to be an NFL, 32 of these jobs. He deserves to be one of 32. He has absolutely shown himself to be worthy of another shot. But if you are, like, he's not the next Cowboys coach. We're like, damn it, we should win every year and we need a guy. Right? Like, he's not that. But Cleveland, New Orleans, Vegas, you mentioned. There are teams that are just kind of in no man's land. He's, to me, the best possible he's elevates himself to the top of the list as a candidate for one of those jobs. And I think that makes sense. But I don't think, like you said, he doesn't get his pick. Because if you're like the Ravens, the Ravens fired Harbaugh before the Bills fired McDermott.
0: They might not be bringing in McDermott because, well, they want the guy. Yeah,
1: the new guy. The new next thing.
0: McDermott's the guy, like, we got a bad culture, man. We got to fumigate this building.
1: Right.
0: Do what you did in Orchard Park.
1: Start over.
0: Come to us in our, you know, just gas it.
1: Yeah.
0: And he'd be, so that's what he's probably going to get the best look for, those types of jobs. But that portends the least amount of success, right? He's going to have to get lucky. Right. Unless there's chances that you could have a bad organization with a quarterback that is good. I mean, that's possible.
1: Yeah.
0: But yeah, it's an interesting discussion. But I think his legacy will be greatly determined by what happens next.
1: No percent of Tim or myself thought we'd be talking about Sean McDermott's legacy on July 16th in Buffalo. But here we are. 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Want to go to Lakeview?
0: I love it there.
1: All right, let's do it. Jim, you're on WGR. Hello.
2: Yeah, I think my biggest hope for the defense this year, and I'm not optimistic, is the change in philosophy. The way you guys talked about it was exactly right. McDermott's defense was a bend but don't break. You can keep the ball forever, but we're just going to hold you to a field goal. And the problem with that, it's the worst possible philosophy when you have the greatest quarterback on the planet. So many times we see even mediocre quarterbacks being allowed to possess the ball 7, 8, 9 minutes and then get their 3 points. Well, that's, you're keeping Josh Allen on the sidelines for 7, 8, 9 minutes while, so he gets so few opportunities. You know, the your talk about the offensive.
0: Well, Jim, I think we're losing you. But stay on there because I got a point to make. Hopefully
2: running
0: you can
2: the ball
0: hear.
2: On first down.
0: Oh, I'm sorry, Jim. Yeah, we lost you there for a second, and then we ended up talking over each other. Sorry about that, Jim.
2: That shouldn't be Josh Allen's. You're running the ball on first down more than any team in the NFL.
0: Well, I'll tell you this, though. But bend but don't break defenses have worked in the NFL in the past. You know the Tampa 2 craze that everybody had? That's what a Tampa 2 defense was. We're going to let you have everything underneath that you want. You're not going to blow the top off our defense. Tony Dungy won a Super Bowl with it. Think of all those Tampa 2 teams that were out there.
1: Like Tampa?
0: Yeah, right.
2: I agree completely.
0: The 2017 Patriots, they won the Super Bowl while finishing last in the league in yards allowed per drive. They gave up a ton of yards, but they finished first in points because they'd let you get down the field and now kick a field goal. Okay, fine. We got Tom Brady. Now, granted, like you say, Jim, to your point, Tom Brady or fill in your Peyton Manning, whoever it is, has been standing on the sidelines for 7 minutes. Well, guess what? He only needs three. Okay, go out there, get us a field goal, or at least tie the game, put us back ahead, score the touchdown. That's the beauty. That's the complimentary football aspect of it. But, Jim, you'd raise great points. I'm just saying, bend but don't break defenses have won Super Bowls.
1: All right. You want to stay with phones? I do, as we connect with the fans. Mike, you're on WGR. Hey, Mike.
3: Hey, how's it going?
1: Good. How are you?
3: Good. My thing, I like McDermott as our coach. My only issue was I felt like a lot of times he didn't take the points that were in front of him, and he would go, you know, okay, we're close, we're losing, or we're ahead, and it's a close game. He'll try to extend that in the fourth down and not get it a lot of times, I felt like, instead of just going for the field goal, you know.
1: So you're saying going for it on fourth instead of taking three. Okay, yeah, I got you. I don't know. Was that a consistent issue with him, Tim, to you?
0: Well, I would have to think of some times. I mean, I have these Pro Football Focus numbers right here in front of me, and they say that he hit on it on the highest percentage in the last five seasons in the NFL. That's not to say that it during that 19% that he got it wrong, it was taking 3 points instead of going for the touchdown. But, you know, I want to go even prior to, well, when was Brian Daboll the offensive coordinator? That's when they really got aggressive. I'm blanking a little bit on the time there as to when Daboll was and wasn't there. But anyways, do you have any specific occasion, Mike, that you think about where the Bills kicked the field goal and it cost them?
3: No, it was more like, you know, in my head, there's like, I can't name a certain game. It just sticks out in my head. Like, it was always like a bigger game or a close game. And
0: he did have that reputation. He did have, I think, especially early in his career, of being too safe. But he really loosened up as time went on.
1: Daboll, 18 through 21.
0: That's right. So his last year with the Bills is factored into this Pro Football Focus go for it agreement thing. So that also includes a lot of Ken Dorsey and a lot of Joe Brady in this last five seasons. I'm sorry, Mike. Go ahead.
3: I was trying to say that instead of going and getting those 3 points, he would try to make it on fourth down or do the play.
0: Oh, he would not take the field goal. So he maybe failed.
3: Yeah.
0: They made the right choice but didn't convert, or made the wrong choice but could have kicked the field goal.
3: Yeah. And it just felt like it was during, like, the bigger games or a very close game that we needed to win. It seemed like towards the end, the last couple of years, he was doing that more instead of just, you know, going for the field goal where you're have a better chance of converting and getting some points, I guess is what I'm trying to say.
0: Yeah, okay. No, I would have to go back and take a look at that a little bit more. I don't have that in front of me. But, yeah, he did have that reputation. There's that feeling, right? There was that, especially early on.
1: Yeah.
0: It's like, gosh, man, this guy, you know, he's got another Dick Geron here. Mike Tomlin's known for taking the field goal or or punting on his on the plus side of the field, you know, that type of thing. And, oh, these William and Mary guys, him and Tomlin, teammates together. Maybe that's what they learned from Jimmy Laycock at William and Mary. He got away from that as time went on. But your first impressions are the strongest, and I think sometimes people still remember McDermott being a little too tightly wound and a stick in the mud.
1: For sure. All right, let's go to Rick next. Rick, you're on WGR. Hello.
4: Hey, guys. You know, these lists that are coming out, the top 100 players, and only having maybe two players on that list, I think, is validation that McDermott was right about the roster. And I think it's, you know, I think it goes against what Bean is saying, that he felt this was a championship roster. And, you know, I just don't know how he gets away with putting all this pressure on Allen to be the answer to every single problem on this team. And it's going to be interesting to see how this whole thing unfolds throughout the season, and him passing, you know, on a lot of the top talent that's in the league and not pulling the trigger on it. Just want to hear your guys' thoughts on that.
1: I don't know what he's passed on. I mean, I don't feel like the Bills have been passing on talent. I mean, I guess trade deadline last year was kind of a gross version of it, with wide receivers kind of moving around and that being a thing. And then, you know, the season ends on throwing to Brandon Cooks, who you found on a scrap heap somewhere. I don't know. I don't feel like they're passing on things.
0: I think the offense is going to be fine. And I think Josh Allen is proven. And the wide receivers, while it would be nice for them to have more, you take a look at what the Bills did on offense last year, they still were really freaking good. Now, you had the NFL's leading rusher, and the receivers didn't contribute like you wanted to, and Dalton Kincaid was too hurt, but the offensive line did what it needed to do, and you have Josh Allen, where I think that the big difference isn't, hey, well, I guess it's to his point. Was it Rick? I'm sorry.
1: It was Rick.
0: Rick, to Rick's point that Josh Allen does have to do too much comes from, what's the defense going to do? Not so much the receivers not having enough of a supporting cast.
1: Right.
0: What's this defense going to do?
1: Right.
0: And with a unit that, I keep bringing it up, but has 6 of its 11 starters from the postseason are still unemployed. Sean McDermott, well, the Bills, the whole Bills, not just Sean McDermott, but the Bills went into the playoffs with over half a defense that isn't good enough to be in the NFL right now.
1: I just had such a revelation. I don't know. You could probably see it on my face, where I talk about Josh Allen, and I might be exaggerating him a little, maybe. He's the best quarterback I've ever seen play football, okay? So when I think about the Bills, that's who I think about. I think about that dude. He also, with Josh Allen playing quarterback, also the leading rusher in the NFL. Also, 6 of 11 players on the defense, not in the league right now. We should not talk about offense ever again until Josh Allen's not here. That's not the problem.
0: Right.
1: It's not. It can't possibly be the problem if we have a guy I think might be the best. He's number one on the ESPN list of players in the league, right? The whole league. He's the best player I've ever seen play for my favorite team. I watched him for 40-something years. And they had the leading rusher.
0: And a really good offensive line.
1: And we talk about wide receivers.
0: Yeah.
1: Why do we ever talk about wide receivers when you've got Josh, who also took a...
0: Well...
1: Think about how many more yards James Cook would have if Josh didn't steal him from him.
0: I will say...
1: So you had that and Josh, and then we're talking about the offense? No.
0: I will say a substantial reason why we do keep talking about wide receivers is the idea that Josh Allen can't play like this much longer. And he even had the comment, I don't recall the interview, but he said, I think it was to Tyler Dunn, in which he said, I don't foresee myself playing as a pocket. No, he didn't say this, but he was like, can't keep playing like I'm playing right now, that's when I hang him up. That's
1: right.
0: When I retire. And then he should be like, whoa, what?
1: That could be Thursday.
0: Well, that's the window. That's the window then. It's when Josh Allen stops playing. And if he doesn't care or doesn't love the game as much as a pocket passer, then your window just shrank. Because he's not going to 40 like Tom Brady did, or Aaron Rodgers, or George Blanda. He can't kick field goals like George Blanda did and stick around in the NFL. Right. So if he's just going to be scrambling Josh, then we could be 1 or 2 significant injuries away from that being over. So that's why I think the receiver part, but that's also kind of like an ancillary. That's like a back of the mind thing, right? I mean, like, not right now. I mean, maybe next year. You have time to get this receiver. So I'm just kind of saying, the only pushback I could give on what you just said, Brad, is that an extra receiver helps Josh Allen not take hits or not need to, when the pocket decomposes and he's got to run for his life because nobody got open, and he takes that hit, or an accumulation of hits. He takes an extra 3 hits a game because he didn't have receivers who could get open
1: times
0: or
1: 17,
0: get downfield.
1: Times 10 years.
0: That's where I think you could you need to worry about it.
1: But
0: overall, I think the offense is going to be fine.
1: The offense is 100% fine.
0: As long as he's healthy, which is always the case.
1: Correct. But all the talk about wide receiver, it's like you have Josh Allen and the leading rusher in the NFL. What are we doing here? 803-0550 if you'd like to join us. Feel free. We'll take a break and be right back. It's Tim Graham and Brad Ryder on WGR.
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10: You're playing against Argentina. Yep. You can't sit off for 25 minutes against Argentina. He absolutely bottled it. Thomas Tuchel's cost us the World Cup. We're 1-0 up. Be brave. Be brave, Thomas. This is what we brought you in for. We got rid of Southgate because he bottled it. Because he weren't brave. We brought you in for now to make that decision. We're 1-0 up in a World Cup semi-final. But at least we're going to go down fighting. At least we're going to go down with some pride. We fell out of the World Cup in disgrace because of him. And we brought him in for this job to get us over this line. And it's the same old England. It should be sacked. Get him out. Gone.
11: So good. British sports talk so much better than American sports talk. And I host a sort of show with you. It doesn't have a name. It's not real. But that dude in 1 second is better than the two of us together. And I think we're pretty good.
12: When he says, be brave, Thomas, I'm thinking I'm watching Thomas the Tank Engine.
11: You know, hello.
12: Like, this doesn't sound like George Carlin. Because Carlin was the voice for... And so
11: the first
12: was,
11: part of it,
12: and,
11: initially.
12: Alec Baldwin was one.
11: Yeah.
12: And then there was a British guy to get started, but then they had a George Carlin. Anyways... Yeah. Be brave, Thomas.
11: Come on. Let's go. He should be sacked. Immediately. Hence forthwith. Hence now. I don't know how to say the words. 803-0550. Save us from ourselves by calling in and connecting.
13: Mr. Topham Hatt won't stand for it.
11: Sir
13: Topham Hatt. He was a gentleman. Knighted by the Queen, Sir Topham Hatt.
11: I liked, as far as toys went, the Thomas the Tank Engine stuff. That was legit. I thought those were awesome.
12: The metal ones?
11: The heavy ones.
12: Yeah.
11: Not the plastic.
12: There was metal.
11: And then the wooden tracks. Not the plastic stuff. That was all.
12: The wooden was a little clunky, but the metal was like matchbox cars, and you could race them.
11: Oh, they're awesome.
12: And,
11: I'm saying wooden tracks versus the plastic tracks.
12: Oh, yeah, yeah,
11: the wooden, the whole series of Thomas the Tank Engine toys, I'm pretty sure we still have, even though my youngest is now 9.
12: They will never be thrown out.
11: No, those are amazing.
12: And, yeah.
11: That's a...
12: It's legit.
11: Grandchildren type of deal. It was good stuff. Thomas. Also good stuff. British sports talk. Angry soccer guy who can bring that sort of passion and enunciate. My hero.
12: You think he was wearing a jumper?
11: He was not. I saw it. I sent that to Dan last night. I'm like, it was like a 2.5 minute thing. It's like, this is the greatest sports talk radio I've ever heard. I don't know what to do with it. I'm like, here, chop it down to 30 and start a segment with it. And he did, because he's awesome. Our senior advisor, Dan Dale. All right, 803-0550. Mike is next. Hey, Mike, you're on WGR.
14: Hey, good afternoon, guys. Hey. Quick thought about the Bills still.

0: remember I saw an interview with Greg Rousseau after the AFC Championship game loss to Kansas City. And he basically said how, well, KC came out with this different, like, formation. So, but we just kept doing what we were doing and everything. And it kind of took me back to, does McDermott not have, when he was here, not have, like, a fastball in the playoffs? And that was a difference. Like, for example, Spags came with that blitz. We never seen anything different from McDermott in the playoffs. And even, I don't know if this is on Joe Brady or not, but when Allen kept going for the sneak, I mean, shouldn't you, I don't know, go right instead of going left constantly? You know, I just seem like they never have something different. Despite the talent gap and everything, there's the coaching differences, whether it's Brady or McDermott, they didn't have just something different in the playoffs ever. And I don't know if you guys
1: I like that point, Mike. And I you think of like when the big third down, when they needed it. Now, of course, it was against usually Patrick Mahomes, and that's what he does to every defense. But, yeah. Where was the big stop? Where was the big play? Where was the, you mentioned Steve Spagnuolo or the Vic Fangio, I devise this thing that blows your socks off at just the right moment. We did not have that as we're watching the Bills here during the Sean McDermott era. What was the big defensive stop? But the other side of that is, who would have made it? Who was going to make this play? And that's where a guy like Gregory Rousseau, we would probably be talking better about him if he ever did come up with the big sack. Or now it's going to be Bradley Chubb. But back with A.J. Epenesa or Von Miller, go through all those guys that they've had. Joey Bosa not looking like he just got de-pantsed on that run play. Now, like, hey, how about making that stop? Yeah, no, but I get it, Mike. I would agree with you that, yeah, you would want to see from a defensive genius or a defensive-minded coach that big ta-da moment, and the Bills never really had that.
2: Well, I feel like, and Mike, you brought me into this. I've had this in my head for a while. I don't know that I've ever said it on the air, but with McDermott, you know, it's the consistency that I think might be missed. Like, we're waiting to see if that happens, but there's never been a day where I thought, man, thank God McDermott was the Bills coach. That's why they won the game. He, to me, is the reason that the structure is in place and that the team has been as consistently good or much better than good for, you know, 10 years. He was that. But it was never the Bills outcoached the other team today. That's never happened where I'm like, good job, dude. Like, there are games where it's like, all right.
1: But their quarterback also lends himself to that, as he's such the leading man that pretty much any game the Bills won, you could look and say,
2: Josh
1: Allen's just so freaking good, man.
2: Yeah.
1: And that he overshadowed, and he should overshadow Joe Brady, too, because that's the way it works.
2: Yeah, but I never have thought, wow, great idea. Great idea is the reason that the Bills won this game today. So I appreciate that call, Mike. Thank you very much. Good to hear from you, and that opens up a phone line for you at 803-0550 as we connect with the fans, as we tend to do here on the show.
1: We try.
2: We do.
1: What did you have any soccer thoughts? We took the call there from Mike, but what your thoughts on Argentina-Spain?
2: Yeah. Well,
1: do you care? I mean, it's a classic matchup.
2: Harbored Nazis. Argentina-Harbored Nazis.
1: Well.
2: So, no, that, I mean, it helps.
1: Okay, that's what...
2: Spain
1: did too.
2: Did they?
1: Francisco Franco. He's still dead.
2: That's one. I got two.
1: Francisco Franco is still dead.
2: No, my thing was with England. Like yesterday, I texted our senior football correspondent during the game, Scott Wilson, and I said, I feel myself rooting for England here. However, I've got 250 years of rooting against England in a certain sense. And he said, at this point, the Revolutionary War feels more like an argument you had with a cousin at a family reunion. It's not that big a deal anymore. Like, we don't hate them. And it made me start thinking, isn't it weird how, like, we fought for independence from this nation and don't really hate them? They're kind of like, are kind of our best friend. It's kind of weird. So we just kind of broke up. So I was rooting for England.
1: Canada still has them on their money, the monarchy.
2: Right. They're Canada too. I get mad calling England our best friend when Canada's right there. But like, I feel like we're friends with both of them. And I kind of root for them. Argentina, I have no relationship with Argentina. That said, Messi is a different player than anything I've ever seen in my limited viewing of soccer. like the way that he conducts himself, he is just, you got six dudes right here. I'm going through you. It's not all just intelligence and wisdom and veteran leader. He's just like, nah, I'm balling. Like, he's amazing to watch. I know I'm not breaking any news here, but watching him yesterday, it occurred to me how much different he is. We can connect him to Josh Allen. I don't see other people doing what he's doing on the field, and I saw that with Messi yesterday. So I don't have a strong – I guess I'm rooting for Spain. I don't know. I took Spanish in high school. Speak it in Argentina too, though. So I don't know. No, I don't have a strong opinion, but Messi's real good. England's real mad. Sorry about the revolution. Yeah. How'd I do? You quizzed me on soccer.
1: I was just asking your thoughts. I don't know anything about it.
2: Oh, perfect. 803-0550. Let's go to AJ next. AJ, you're on WGR.
3: Hey, what's going on, fellas?
2: What's up?
3: I really like some of those fourth and long plays that Brady was calling, essentially a hook and ladder. And I want to see more of that.
1: How about those, AJ? As I'm watching from the press box, what they do it three times last year? That's a once every three season trick play that
2: gets
1: pulled.
2: It's a once in 40 years in my lifetime before the Bills pulled it out. It's the Dolphins.
1: And then at what point I'm like, are they just going to keep running this? I mean, like the opponent has to know this is in the playbook, and it kept working.
2: Yeah.
1: So do you think? All right, so AJ, you bring it up because you always. I'm just thinking about it off the top of my head, and like, wait. Lightning bolt, like, yeah, AJ's right. These hook and ladder plays, I don't know if that's sustainable, especially if teams are like, what do you think? Do you think this is like a can happen, AJ? Do you think this could be like an actual part of your game plan on a week-to-week
2: basis?
1: Not
2: even a part. What if that was the whole way you play the game?
1: It would be fun.
2: You're playing rugby. They're playing football. We're playing rugby.
1: It's like the Wildcat.
2: It's not crazy.
1: We're just going to do this six times a game.
2: It is
1: crazy.
2: Stop it. Yeah.
1: I'm exaggerating. Go ahead, AJ.
3: But it's like, I mean, honestly, it's like an RPO. Even if you don't pitch it and you just fake it, your defender is off.
2: Yes.
3: And you might be able to break
1: one. The old college option play.
2: You could build an entire offensive philosophy.
1: Tommy Frazier.
2: Around this whole thing. That's right. Quick timeout. We'll be right back. Tim Graham, Brad Ryder, WGR.
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6: 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A battle of contrasting styles makes Spain against Argentina an intriguing final. Spain's been historically good defensively, allowing only one goal in seven games. Lionel Messi can make a final claim at tournament MVP. Argentina has 19 goals in their first seven games. Two of them were comeback wins. I'm Mike Conti.

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1: She's crafty. She gets around. She's crafty. Something. Beastie Boys. 803-0550, Tim and Brad, WGR. Jerry, you're on WGR. What's up?
2: Hey, guys. Good afternoon.
1: Yo.
2: Hey, Tim, a couple things. I just enjoy reading the Buffalo News when yourself, John Vogel, Lucky Gleason, and Jerry Sullivan, excuse me, we're all writing.
3: Thanks, Jerry.
2: Before Buffalo News became something where to read about the Bills game on Sunday, hard copy, you had to wait till Tuesday. But I'm just wondering if you can kind of update us as to what those guys are doing these days. It's kind of, it's the golden age of the sports writing. I go back as far as I can remember Steve Weller writing for the news. That's how old I am. And then lastly, I was wondering, I ran into Bucky Gleason about 10, 15 years ago, and I remember having a conversation, and he was talking about Doug Flutie. And I don't know if the rift was between he and Doug Flutie or the team. I'm wondering if you got any insight on that you can bring me up to date on.
3: Well, not in a minute and a half.
1: Tell us all.
3: Yeah, sorry, Jerry.
1: Why do everybody hate Flutie?
3: I'll give you the quick rundown. Bucky Gleason's in the real estate game doing well. John Vogel's out of the sports journalism business doing well. Jerry Sullivan is still bopping around doing well. Tim Graham is on WGR and suffering. No, I'm kidding.
1: Do you hate Flutie?
3: I'm enjoying it. I had barely any interaction with Doug Flutie. His last year with the Bills was 2000, I think, when I moved to Buffalo.
1: Sounds right, yeah.
3: And everything had already gotten sideways. Everybody had already picked a side by the time I showed up in town. So I've had very little personal interaction with Doug Flutie.
1: You know what stunk about that is that really it was pro-Flutie or anti-Flutie, and then anti-Flutie meant Rob Johnson. And Rob Johnson was not a player that you really would have wanted to attach your overall opinion about football to, but it was the not Flutie. So it's Flutie or not Flutie. There's a lot of not Flutie. I was very not Flutie.
3: There's also a lot of Rob Johnson. I recall covering a game in which Rob Johnson got sacked, got injured, and the crowd cheered.
1: Yeah.
3: And that's not common.
1: Right. That was pro Flutie. It was all about Flutie. Very little about Rob. The show's over. Tomorrow we'll talk about Flutie and Johnson for 2 hours. Bye.

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2: 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It was confirmed yesterday, but a reminder, the season is going to open on the road at Columbus Thursday, October 1st, while the home opener is going to be Saturday, October 3rd against Chicago. Do stay tuned. We'll talk with Paul Hamilton at 4:30. Also announced yesterday and made official today, the contract renegotiation for Saints running back Alvin Kamara. His base salary is going to be $6 million, and it's a chance to make up to $8.5 million in incentives. We'll get more on the NFL. Sal Capaccio going to join the show in just a little bit at 3:30. And then stay tuned at 5:30. Brian Kozel is going to join the show. Day one of the British Open starting to wrap up here at Royal Birkdale. 26-year-old Jackson Suber does hold the solo lead at 5-under. Then in baseball, just one game tonight as the league does get back underway. The Phillies, they play host to the Mets. That one at 7:10. That's Paddock Chevrolet Sports Update. 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I'm Zach Jones for Western New York's Voice of the Fan, WGR.

Dolphins are real. This guy cannot even do the McElroy does it now a little bit too often for my taste for as renowned a player and as big a superstar as he is. But again, that just that little hand, that little wrist flick, when you don't bring it even above the belt, and it comes off more like shut up than it does thank you, like please. The dismissive sort of, all right, stop. At least come up here. At least come up to like the breastplate so that it looks like you care at all. Fitzpatrick, I think maybe Fitzpatrick's move, which is a non-move, is better than the other one because the other one is more dismissive than anything else, whereas this Matt Fitzpatrick doesn't do anything. I mean, he's not like rolling in birdies today, but so what? If they're clapping for you, make it look like, in the slightest at least, that you can tell that there are people there who are cheering for you. Now, I was raised, unfortunately, in a golf environment where there were almost never any fans. Like, it was usually just going to play. Maybe you can relate to this. You go play golf. Nobody is really there to watch you. And then, I mean, I guess it's less important to wave to the imaginary fans. I mean, these people still take time out of their busy lives. They might even blow off work to go out there and watch you play golf. It seems like the least you can do is wave. Fitzpatrick, I kind of regret that. But again, you know, if he wins, I'll take all that back. And then who will he actually acknowledge the fans if he wins the Open Championship? And then there's this Harrington. Would it have been a more lucrative payout yesterday when I put a $5 bonus bet? You know, honestly, that's all it was, all right? I said 10 bucks on the show a few times. It turned into a $5 bonus bet, which is like a free, thanks for using our app. Here's $5. Throw on anything you want. So I put that on Harrington, and it went to plus 100,000. Is he sick? Is there some reason why it was like the worst bet you could ever have made? Plus 100,000? I mean, $10 is 10 grand. So $5 is 5 grand if he wins the Open Championship. Well, he's in absolute last place. 80. Not even tied. Would it have been maybe bigger odds for this like raging hot seniors tour player who's won this tournament twice, including at that golf course, coming off the Senior Open win like 2 weeks ago? Would it have been a bigger payout to think that he would be in absolute last place after the first day than actually winning the event? I think it's not going to happen for multiple reasons, but for him to win, he'll have to shoot 64 tomorrow in a monsoon because everybody else is going to have to come back. He gets to like 4 over from 10 over and the field moves the other way because they can't handle the wind or something. Then, we're not still talking about winning the thing. He was never likely to do that, but I kind of wanted to do better than absolute last place after day one. It's not completely over yet. So friends and family today, although I guess I can't say family because Joe Kelly is not here in the afternoon. Not literally family, but Sal, Paul, Brian, and in the middle of that, Rich Rebar, Lord Reeves, sharp football analysis. Rich is back with his annual statistical breakdown on the Bills and the outlook for 2026, which I can't get enough of, that kind of stuff. And Rich is great. Yesterday, we had Ryan Paganetti. I mean, he's absolutely taking over my Twitter feed with different interviews he's doing and different content. I hope you enjoyed that. Hopefully you didn't lose sleep over finding out that the Bills ran 70 consecutive quarterback sneaks to the left side yesterday from Ryan, but you know, it's worked out pretty well. Not so much in that Chiefs game, although when we talked about that, Ryan's like, I think he made it. And I know a lot of people feel the same way. For me, I just don't tend to, whether that's the quarterback sneak in Kansas City or the Brandon Cooks play, I mean, I don't lose sleep over that stuff, but I think I would or I could if I really tried to get, like, is the word certitude on that? Like a feeling of, yes, I really do know what happened. Because most of these plays in football could be, you know, debated. There obviously could be debated. You could argue for either side of that call.
a lot of these.

plays. And a quarterback sneak where your guy dies under the pile is quintessentially one of those plays. And, you know, so is Cooks, because he has it. And you've all seen a, or even taken the screenshot of where he has the ball on the ground. Isn't that the end of it? No. But, you know, good effort. And then, is it an interception? That's what was called. All of it. So many of these. Goaltender interference. So many of these kind of plays. I'm not going to harp on replay again unless I'm, you know, prompted later. Which, you know, that could happen. But I don't plan to do that just on my own here today to save you from it. But that's really at the heart of why it's so pointless, is because so many of these can be argued on either side. And why do we bother then? Why do we suck the life out of games intentionally and then have everybody involved in the broadcast get on board with it and never even suggest that this is a waste of time? Anyway, 716 day. I get it. July 16th, 716 day. A lot of people are donating money, which is great. I don't know that we're involved in it in any sort of official capacity. I haven't been told so. But I thought it was a way to bring up a conversation about the Bills and Sabres together. And what I thought about was how, you know, this is the time of year where we might get into conversations like this that are broader. There's not a game to talk about. There's not a big trade or anything. You know, you can sort of stretch out. And maybe often over the course of a summer or a year, we'll end up comparing

what, you know, just what does it look like put together? And it hit me that, thinking about this today, that this is one of the rare times when they're both good. I mean, how often in your lifetime have the Bills and Sabres both been good? Or even, like, really good? I mean, the Bills got to the, what is it, final eight of the play? Is it even eight anymore? Second round? Probably is. They get to the divisional round of the playoffs, and the Sabres get to the second round of the NHL playoffs. And how many times, I mean, I didn't look it up, but how often have they both been good at the same time? So this year in 716 sports is a little different in that you have the Bills and Sabres both in pretty good positions. When the Bill, it sort of lined up right. The Bill season ends in January, and there's a lot of bitterness and frustration, and it's repetitive and annoying, like just how this is 6 years in a row that they've lost in the second or third round. I mean, 7 years in a row that they've been to the playoffs and lost and not gotten to a Super Bowl yet. And hence the coaching change. So mid-January, the Bills lose to Denver, fire Sean McDermott, and embark on a new era, as it were. And the Sabres at that point, we all point to December 9th for them when they win in Edmonton. I think that's the date. Nobody is even interested in it then. Like it's not, it takes a while, just like a drought does. A drought takes a few years before you think of it as a drought. The Bills playoff drought started in 2000. They had been in the playoffs, what, 10 of the last 12 years before that. And they weren't far away from making it in 2000. It's like, there's no talk of a playoff drought. It's just, they didn't make it. And then suddenly it's 2017 and they haven't made it since. Now it's a drought. I mean, that's full on. That's like record stuff. I think maybe it's like 5 years go by. I'm not sure if that's exactly how I looked at it in the Bills case, but a few years have to go by. And then you make a list around the league of teams that have been in a longer playoff drought than you. And it's not that many. You're like, okay, well, this is the new reality. So the Bills lose in Denver and fire Sean McDermott and were not in a good mood about them. And a lot of people just locally, nationally, fans, not fans, are just sort of the talking point, the main talking point is, will they ever get there? It's not that the window is closed per se, but will they ever actually get there? Because this is a long time without doing so. And the Sabres thing is just starting. And then give that another month. Get that to the Olympics. That's about exactly, I mean, when did the Bills season end? Later in January, probably. But, the regular season doesn't end until almost mid-January anymore. A couple more weeks, Denver. A couple weeks after that, maybe three, is the Olympic break. And by then, the Sabres had their 10-game winning streak. I mean, it wasn't exactly, as I think about it again, it wasn't exactly that we weren't ready for the Sabres thing by the time the Bills lost. But probably we were. But then it got really exciting. And by the Olympics, mid-February, the Sabres were a legit, fun, cool story. And, you know, the Bills were, they just sort of left us wanting. And I think it was popular in those next couple of months when the Bills entered the background of this for the first time in a long time that people wanted to say that the Sabres will win before the Bills do. Now, that didn't happen either. And what would you say to that right now? I think it's a pretty easy answer, which team I'd rather be. The Bills. And I think that that's an interesting question. Maybe a lot of you would say the Sabres instead. But both teams are contenders. By the betting odds, the Sabres are not well-respected for whatever reason. It's a little bit confusing to me, and the Bills still are. But I think that there's something counterintuitive about that. Because I think maybe I would say that the Sabres have more good players proportionally than the Bills do. Like that the Sabres maybe have a better team, if that is based on the depth of your roster, the overall quality of it, etc. But the Bills have Josh Allen, and no player, not even a goalie,

0: Apparently, in hockey, counts like the quarterback of an NFL team. Connor McDavid doesn't. Sidney Crosby. Dominic Hasek in his prime. Dominic Hasek in his prime, who was the best goaltender in the history of the NHL, got the Sabres to like the 7 seed. You know, like it's, even then, it wasn't so pronounced how much that really means to your overall. They did make playoff runs. But I would have to say the Bills, because Allen, as far as we know, is still Allen. He just turned 30. And it's almost like it's not fair. And I say that because we were living on the other side of that fence for a long time, where the Bills would have to lose to Tom Brady twice a year. Like, what do you do about this? I mean, if you remember, go back far enough, I wanted the Bills to draft 5 quarterbacks in every draft, because what else matters? I'm not beating that guy until I get somebody that's even close to him, and I never had that until Allen. And when Allen showed up, Brady was getting old, and then the whole thing changed. I mean, Brady did go to Tampa and win again. It wasn't like he was done exactly in time with that. But, you know, Allen put the Bills back on top, or at or near the top. And that's really, it's a little bit disappointing if you try to analyze this stuff, because it might be more interesting if you could go man for man and, you know, position groups as perhaps useless, relatively useless as that might be when you're comparing from different sports. But in short, I think I've got a Sabres team that has a lot right. They've got good talent, they're young, they're deep, and if they end up getting it right in goal, either with their own guys or with Connor Hellebuyck, I mean, that's a game changer if it's Hellebuyck. And I think I would look at, depending on who they would have to give up, I think I would look at the Sabre roster and feel like, all right, well, that's pretty much all I can do. This team is on the floor. This team is ready to go, you know, contend for a cup, and then you have to get lucky and you have to stay healthy and all those kinds of things. So I think they're close to, I mean, they've lost Tuck and they've lost Byram, and I think they've replaced Byram, but that's a little bit of a leap. And I don't think they really can sell that in terms of Tuck. Anyway, they're pretty complete. And I don't think I would call the Bills complete. In fact, here was Jeremy this morning referring to some expert ranking. Jeremy Fowler, was it? Like, by position around the NFL. And the Bills have the number 1 quarterback and the number 7 running back and then a bunch of honorable mentions, if that, by position around the league. Like, that's different from the Sabres. The Sabres don't have the number 1 anything. Dahlin maybe comes closest. They don't have the number 1 anything. But even if they did, ask Edmonton, what do I win? If I had the number 1 player at any position in hockey, like, what do I win? What I win is I have a chance to be good or great, but I can't assume that. It's not like football, where having a top, if not the top quarterback, almost necessarily avails you to the playoffs, and then we'll see. It was a few years ago when, for some reason, I think of Joe Burrow for this. Like, what is the floor when you have a top 5 quarterback in the NFL? I think it was the year Burrow pulled a calf muscle at a practice in training camp or something, and there was some question about him. I don't know. I just, for some reason, he comes to mind here. It doesn't have to be about him. What is your worst case scenario, record-wise, if you have a top 5 quarterback in the NFL? I feel like it's 500. I think that's the worst. If you suffer all the one score game luck on the wrong side, you know, turnovers work against you, injuries work against you to players at other positions. Like, really, we've had this at times with the Bills. If the Bills lost their 5th through 10th players by talent, take Madden ratings. If they lost guys 5 through 10 on the roster to long-term injuries, would it do anything to their expectations? I mean, externally, would it do anything? If they had to play backups at right tackle, at, you know, wide receiver one, edge, safety. I mean, we've lived this. They've had times where they were really run down in terms of injuries, and the seasons have all been pretty much the same. And, you know, accounting for variance and, again, the one-score game stuff and everything like that. So it's not as interesting as it could be when you have a sport where one player has so much weight over how this is all going to go. But I think if the Bills had every other problem this year besides an Allen injury, if Allen plays every game again, how are they worse than 500? I know there are 17 games. What's 8-8-1? There are ties. How are they worse than 500 if that happens? Baltimore has actually experienced this, and the Bills have not. Baltimore has had seasons like last year where they lost Lamar Jackson for a chunk of games, and they ended up like right 8-9, 9-8, whatever it ended up being that they were. I guess maybe Kansas City is relevant here because they went 6-11. And Mahomes played most of the year, so maybe I have to recalibrate and say, well, a record like that is possible. It happened, and this is important to include in this. Like, I'm not trying to wiggle away, but it happened that you got Denver, you got the Chargers, you got Jacksonville, you got Houston again, New England. You had some new players in the conference that pushed, you know, teams like the Chiefs when they were down further, or Cincinnati. Cincinnati might have gone 6-11 too. Anyway, it's a rare time to have on here on 716 Day both the Bills and Sabres be, you know, in the conversation for championships. And, you know, I'd take either myself. I'd take one. not trying to be too greedy about it. But I think the Bills are the answer to the question of who's closer. But I also think the Sabres have done a better job of, whether it's a job they've done or it's just sort of how it's happened, I think the Sabres have a better overall team. But the Bills have one guy, and this has been true for most of the last 5 years. The Bills have one guy who has so much power over the outcome of seasons and games that it really doesn't make it a fair fight. The Bills' drought, I mean, that was 17 years. Talking to Rich Rebar later from Warren Sharp's site, Sharp Football Analysis, Warren today brought back out the droughts of teams since their last playoff win. You know what's amazing? Maybe you already know this, but so the Jets have the longest playoff appearance drought in the NFL, 15 years. They and the Sabres were aligned until the Sabres finally ended theirs. The Jets did not. So the Jets have gone 15 years since being in the playoffs. They won maybe even two games, 2010, the last year they were in. They have won a playoff game 10 years more recently than Miami has. How about that? Miami is at 25 years since a playoff win anywhere at all. They've been in a few times, not even that many, as you would know, but they have not won a playoff game in 25 years. The Raiders are, by the way, close to that. They're at 23. Their last playoff win would have been, I remember where I was. I was in San Diego. It was the week of our trip there for the Super Bowl against Tampa. That AFC Championship, I think, is their last playoff win. Right at the year after Tuck Rule, the Raiders. So it's a long time. So nothing. 25 years since Miami's last playoff win, 23 since Vegas's, well, the Raiders, they weren't in Vegas, and then 15 since the Jets. Some more football with Sal Capaccio coming up next. Rich Rebar from Sharp Football Analysis at 4, digging into some Bills projections for the upcoming season. Paul Hamilton with the schedule out at 4:30, then 5:30 as yesterday. Brian Koziol, day one of the Open Championship. No Bulldog until Monday. I'm Mike Shope. Thanks for listening. This is WGR.
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2: What is actually like the quintessential drought category? Is it not making the playoffs? Is it not winning in the playoffs? Is it something else? I mean, it can't be like not winning a Super Bowl, because that's, here I am saying this, too hard. But what is the, I feel like making the playoffs, for the Sabres at least, if not the Bills, was plenty good enough. Like, just how do you not make the playoffs for so long in a league where such a high percentage of teams do? But as Sal Capaccio joins me here on the Western Hotline, Sal, I mean, for Miami to go 25 years and counting since a single playoff win, I mean, that's not even high def. The Jets have a playoff win 10 years more recent than the Dolphins do.
3: Right.
2: I don't know. You have a thought?
3: I'm with you. I mean, I think it rivals kind of the Sabres not making it for as long as they did in a league where you should make it. You know what I mean? The NHL. It's different than the NFL. And it just never happened. I think that how do you not get a win? And it's not like they haven't been there, right? They've made the playoffs. They've lost every time they've been there. I mean, I'll be honest with you, though. I think it's more astounding to me to want to talk about droughts. What is the last time a Pittsburgh team won a playoff game or a series?
2: Oh, do you know?
3: I think it's been the
2: Pirates won a one-game playoff with McCutcheon. Like, I don't know if that was more than 10 years ago, but the Steelers are about a decade.
3: I think it's 2016, last time the Steelers won.
2: Okay.
3: I mean, it's been a decade since I think any of their teams won a playoff game or a round.
2: Yeah, and the Penguins made it this year after a non-playoff drought, but then went right out this year. So, and they have three teams, Sal. It's not even fair.
3: Right. So, well, what is the Penguins? When did they didn't win a round either in the last?
2: No, Philadelphia busted on. They had not been to the playoffs for a few years before that, this year.
3: Okay, first round. Qualifying round, first round. Yeah, there you go. Maybe 17-18, I locked in the second round. That was it. The playoffs, the Penguins in 17-18, I think, is the answer to this, which is crazy. I mean, but you're right. I don't know, Mike. It's wild to think about these droughts, right? And I didn't know what we were talking about. I hadn't been listening. Someone tweeted, and I knew there was something about this because someone tweeted at me the stat that I had mentioned to you guys, that the Oilers have not won their division, Edmonton Oilers, since the 80s. Yeah. Which is astounding to me.
2: I love that. So whose drought is worse? The Jets not making the playoffs in 15 years or the Dolphins not winning a playoff game in 25?
3: Did you throw this out yet to social media?
2: No. Warren had a tweet today ranking the number of teams like the Bills that have 0 years since they won a playoff game. I mean, the Bills having a streak of 6 years in a row with at least one playoff win is pretty good. I know we're all, you know, sort of focused instead on their losses, but that's a pretty good run for anybody.
3: Oh, yeah, I agree. I think the Dolphins' streak is worse. I mean, it's a quarter century.
2: Yeah. That 10 years difference is a lot. I think I agree. Jay Fiedler, Lamar Smith, Jimmy Johnson, the last time the Dolphins won a playoff game. It was a kind of a famous game against Indianapolis. Overtime.
3: Yep.
2: 200-yard rusher. That's the last time they did it. Before Peyton Manning and the Colts were anything. Peyton Manning! Anyway, has the show ever sounded older? Sal, who's closer, who's in better shape, or however you want to put it into context, on this 7-1-6 day? Since you said you haven't been listening today, I'll put this right to you. The Bills or the Sabres? Okay. Like, which team is in better position to win?
3: This year?
2: Yeah. Next. Soon.
3: Well, the reason I say that is because, I mean, I really like the Sabres outlook.

0: long term, and I think that they'll be kind of in the mix here for a while, but I still think the Bills, I mean, they still have Josh Allen, and they're a Super Bowl contender. I'm not sure we could say the Sabres are a Stanley Cup contender yet. They should make the playoffs still, and maybe they get to another round, and eventually, I mean, yeah, you could work yourself there. I'm not saying you can't. I get it, but I don't think they're any better on paper than they were when they just lost in Game 7 against the Canadiens. We'll see what happens with Hellebuck and all that. I know what the Bills are. The Bills are a team with an MVP-level quarterback who've had all this consistency and have an opportunity again to win their division and win their conference.
1: Right. The Bills are my answer too, easily. Mm-hmm. What is the value of, if you had the best player in hockey at whatever position you want, what does that add to your team in terms of like making it a championship contender? It's not nothing. I mean, it's obviously better than not having that player. But what Allen does for the Bills and what all the top quarterbacks do for their respective teams is basically almost a free ticket to the postseason.
0: That's correct.
1: You know?
0: It's the most important position to have this conversation about.
1: By far.
0: Like, I think there's an old school way of looking at hockey. You got to have great goaltending. I don't believe that. Look at the two teams in the Stanley Cup this year. What I believe is you just can't have bad goaltending. You don't have to have great goaltending to win a Stanley Cup. You just can't have bad goaltending to win a Stanley Cup. So it is not equal to compare quarterbacks and goaltenders in this regard. But you better have a really damn good quarterback, if not a great quarterback, to contend for a Super Bowl. Can it happen without one? Sure. A confluence of events, that can happen. And even Sam Darnold, I mean, he was really, really good last year. Like MVP consideration type of good. Whatever else you think about him. But generally, you need an upper-level quarterback. You don't have to have that in hockey. Now, I think we're also seeing that as great as McDavid is, it just, like, you're not, there's ways, these guys play how many minutes a night, right? And you're not controlling the game all the time with the ball or the puck on your stick in your hands and all that. It's just not anything like quarterback.
1: Right. By the way, since you mentioned Darnold, let me ask you this. I was talking to Matt Collar yesterday on his Purple Insider podcast, and he's ready for Vikings-Bills in midseason, that Monday night game in Minnesota. He might have called it something like their game of the year, just for marquee value. You and I maybe have talked about this in the past. Like last year would have been the time to do it. But now we have Darnold moving to Seattle and winning a championship. Should Minnesota, would you have said a year ago that Minnesota should have kept him?
0: Yeah, I probably did say that, but I understood why they would make the decision based on how their actions with McCarthy, right? You get that. I mean, they wanted that to happen. I know what McCarthy missed the year, though, so even then you could get your way to it. I just think to me, the process was just so flawed. But once you had the flawed process, I think you eventually had to do that anyway. They just didn't know what they had originally and kind of rushed the situation. I don't think they had to do it. To me, like Minnesota is a team right now that is still, hey, what do we, looks like a roster's pretty good. It should have been better. It's not. We screwed up the quarterback. You know, they just fired their GM before the draft. They had their scouts in their front office run the draft. I mean, they're in all sorts of ways, and it all goes back to me, to that decision and process, which was flawed, to basically just rush J.J. McCarthy on the field.
1: Yeah, you know, there's a really good lesson, I think, in the Darnold thing. And I'm a very hard sell on this. It's almost like Flutie and Johnson was, you know? Just like, all right, well, I've got a guy that I made the playoffs with. It's okay, pretty good, but I want to be better than that. With Darnold, you had a certain track record that was, I mean, mixed, to be kind. But then you have the 2024 season where they win 14 games. It ends kind of tragically. Like they had a couple of bad losses at the end and Darnold reminded everybody about how he was damaged goods in the first place. But I never would have done it, but it would have been reasonable to say, why not just keep going with him? I mean, 14-3 is 14-3. The devil, you know, I mean, why not just try this again and figure out some other outcome for J.J. McCarthy. We don't have to do that. But I always am on the other side of those where, no. First-round pick. I want a franchise quarterback. I don't know if I trust the Darnold thing. I would have done what the Vikings did. And,
0: right.
1: Man, I mean, it went pretty badly.
0: No, right? But

0: I don't know if you would have done it because you had a reason to. Like, it would have been kind of malpractice probably to think, well, we can't do this. We just drafted this kid, right? I think that's the reason. I think they put themselves in a really tough spot.
1: Yeah, and I didn't get to look at his practices or anything. He was injured anyway.
0: Right.
1: Sure. But sight unseen, I would have done what they did. And they did win their last five games, by the way, Minnesota. And who knows, maybe with Kyler Murray, it'll work out. Do you like him for them?
0: I like Kyler Murray as a player. I do. I think he offers a little bit of a different dimension that you get from, you know, most quarterbacks. He's able to run, obviously. I think there's a ceiling with him. They'll probably, you know, be in better hands this year. I just don't know how much better.
1: Right. Sal Capaccio on the Wester Hotline. I'm Mike Shope. Bulldog is off today. All right, enough about the Vikings. That's on me. Ian Harditz had a tweet today about Ray Davis and Ty Johnson. And some interesting numbers, basically implying careful assuming that Ray Davis is the handcuff. In fantasy, most drafts, Ray Davis goes. I mean, pretty late, but I think most people see him as the backup to James Cook, as the handcuff. But Ty Johnson, as you well know, had a role, plays on third down. An astute listener pointed out that some of the imbalance in terms of carries inside the five traces to week 18. They gave him three in a row in that Jet game, Johnson, and it didn't work out. He didn't score, but maybe he was going for an incentive. He already had two touchdowns in the game. So maybe that's a little bit deceiving what the numbers are. But, I mean, Ray Davis, Sal, went to kickoff return, ended up first-team All-Pro in that at that position. How much of that for you, or how it played out for you, was that Sean McDermott and his staff just like, all right, this is working with Davis on kickoff, let's just do that, and maybe take some running back responsibility off his plate because of the kickoff return role? And, you know, even if that doesn't have to be correct, if it is or it isn't, it's Joe Brady now, and I wonder, like, what do you think they'll do about running backs behind Cook?
0: But, you know, Davis didn't have, like, I have to go back and look. To my memory, I could be wrong on this. To my memory, I don't think Davis was, like, kind of taken out of some role because he started being a really good kick return. Because that didn't happen until several weeks in.
1: He also, in that same aforementioned week 18, had 130 yards or something. Like, he was the starting running back that day, too.
0: Yeah, so I don't think it was, well, we got to take some off his plate. Because I don't think he had it on his plate anyway, to be honest with you, to start. To me, it was probably a Joe Brady decision, collective decision, and they like Ty Johnson a lot. He's a good pass blocking back, and he's a good pass catching back, so it makes sense to have him in on third down. I think he fits there. I've believed coming into this year that, you know, Ray Davis will get an uptick, but I wouldn't be surprised if they're kind of similar in what they do. Now, I do think, though, because Ray Davis has become this really good kick returner for them, that they'll want to be mindful of that. And that's going to be situational to me. Like, okay, like we're going to need him, you know, for what, you know, whenever on touches a big, this is a team that we could take advantage of special teams. Let's make sure we're getting Ray involved. So that could fluctuate from week to week. I can't imagine the new special teams coordinator, Jeff Rogers, doesn't walk into Joe Brady's office and go, hey, I need that guy on the field for kick returns. Look what he's done. And that probably gets you a little bit to a spot of, okay, so how much do we really want to kind of have him on the field on offense all the time?
1: Were you happened to be listening yesterday when our guest, Ryan Paganetti, mentioned the stuff about the Bills and quarterback sneaks?
0: I was not listening, no.
1: So I know you know this at least to a large extent, if not the fullest. From week 10 in 2022, through the AFC Championship loss in Kansas City in 2024, the Bills ran 70 quarterback sneaks all to the left.
0: Wow.
1: I mean, the Chiefs called out the Bills after that game. There was that famous fourth and one stop.
0: Sure.
1: And like they knew it was coming. We know they always go to the left, and maybe Ryan referenced a quote from one of their players, like, we've seen them do this like 12 times in a row, and Ryan's actually like, it's 70. And I don't know how different last year was, but just thought that was insane. Because it almost always worked anyway. So as predictable as they might have seemed, they weren't being stopped.
0: Right. I mean, it's like I know that back in the 90s, the Bills didn't run like a lot of plays. Like they had only a certain number of plays. We're like, well, because they work and you can't stop them. It reminds me of the movie. What's the movie with Denzel Washington? The football movie. I can't think of it.
1: Remember the Titans?
0: Thank you. Remember the Titans. And he says, yeah, it's like Novocaine, right? Give it time, it'll work, but you just you won't have a limited in what you do, but you stick to the process of what you're doing. Now, it's not the exact same thing, but look, if it's working, why not do it? Because here's what I mean. If you're running those and you've done 50 in a row and they pretty much have been 49 out of 50, and then you run one to the right and you miss, there are many people saying, why the hell didn't you run to the left? You're 49 out of 50.
1: You'd like the conversation, if you can find it, from yesterday with Ryan Paganetti. He's on the headset with the Eagles when they call the Philly special. That's how he got his start. He's worked as an analytics director for Jacksonville and Vegas, and now he's building out a social media thing and seems to be really successful. A lot of interesting stories and little nuggets from Ryan yesterday.
0: That's cool.
1: DJ Moore. So last thing, Sal, some of the prop bets are coming out. And I know we'll go back and forth on DJ Moore quite a bit here this summer. 65.5 catches. 800.5 yards, 5.5 touchdowns. Do you have sort of an instinct when it comes to these numbers and him?
0: Mike, it is so funny. You did it again.
1: I did it again. You were just talking about this?
0: We had a podcast the other day where we went over like some prop numbers for the Bills.
1: Mm-hmm.
0: And this was one of them. And Bove was very quick to kind of be like, oh, I'm going over on DJ Moore's receiving yards. Like I didn't point out this one. We're like, the question was from a listener, is there a prop bet you really like? And that was the one he identified and said, I like that for the prop bet. Like, I would go over DJ Moore. So he said, he asked me, what do you think his over-under is? And I'm like, I don't know, maybe just over 1,000. I'm thinking it's probably too high, but I thought it could be like in the high 900s. He's like, no, it's, you know, eight, whatever you said there.
1: And 800.5.
0: Like, yeah. And he said, he's got to go over that. Right. So it feels to me like he should. He really does. So I would think I would like that. And one point Matt made, which he's right, DJ Moore, for the most part, has been available. He plays.
1: He does.
0: Right? A lot of what we talk about here in the NFL with all of these things has to do with missing time with injuries. Knock on some wood here if you're nearby, folks, but DJ Moore has played every single game over the last 5 seasons. So, I mean, like, that will help him.
1: I don't think any of the wood in this studio is wood. Maybe this. Does that sound like wood? This is not wood. This could be wood. Well,
0: I can't tell. It all sounds the same to me from here.
1: It all sounds the same. Sal, thanks for your time. Appreciate it.
0: You got it.
1: Sal Capaccio, Western Hotline. 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I'm Mike Shope. 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
4: A quick congratulations to a man that I know a little bit well, not real close, but I've gotten to know in the last year or so, Mark Steenhouse, longtime Bandit star, who today was elected to the National Lacrosse League Hall of Fame. I know Mark through his coaching in St. Catharines. My son played for him last year on his box lacrosse team. His son, I mean, I think he has maybe more than one, but Reef, super nice player. One of these kids that when all the other guys on the team are just sort of walking around, strutting around the facility with their sticks, there's Reef just banging balls off the wall. Like, I never really got to know him. I mean, young guy, but big fan of his and his dad's. And I'm sure Bandits fans have a lot of fond memories of Mark. So congrats to him. National Lacrosse League, soon to be Hall of Famer. Digging in on next year's Bills with Rich Rebar next.
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7: 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And a reminder, it was announced yesterday, but again, the season is going to open up on the road at Columbus on Thursday, October 1st. And then the home opener will be later that week, Saturday, October 3rd, against Chicago. Do stay tuned. Paul will also join the show at 4:30. Also announced yesterday, but details have emerged today, the contract restructuring for Saints running back Alvin Kamara. Base salary is $6 million with a chance to make $8.5 million in incentives. And then stay tuned, coming up at 5:30, Brian Koziel going to join the show. Day one of the British Open is done at Royal Birkdale. 26-year-old Jackson Suber, in his Open debut, does hold the solo lead at 5-under. Then in baseball, just one game tonight as the league does get slowly back underway. Phillies play host to the Mets at 7:10. It's Paddock Chevrolet Sports Update. Paddock Chevrolet with you for the extra mile since 1935. I'm Zach Jones for Western New York's Voice of the Fan, WGR.
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9: How many stupid shows are you watching? I try to limit my number to zero. Again, you know, subjective, relative term, stupid shows. I try to limit my number to zero, but I have gotten pretty almost all the way in on the Traders. And there isn't a new season that I know of right now, but on ADP Chasing Tuesday night, I mentioned, Matt Harmon was on, he mentioned Love Island. I'm like, I've not seen Love Island. Thank God, right? Like, I'm way too above that. I don't know if I'm highbrow, but I'm not. I don't even know. I couldn't even tell you really what it is, but just the name Love Island sounds like I don't need to be watching that. But I do watch The Traitors, and then I said to our colleague Jacob Sanderson, who lives in Vancouver, I said, I'm even watching The Traitors Canada. And he said, you're more Canadiana than I am, which I don't know if I want to say yes to that or agree to that or not, but Traitors Canada Season 2. Good chance. That's how exciting my life is. That before I go to sleep tonight, I'll be catching up on that. The Traitors, Canada, Season 2. How exciting is my life? My life is very exciting right now. Rich Rebar is on the West Her Hotline. Lord Reeves, Your Majesty, sharp football analysis. I told Warren that you were going to be on today. No pressure or anything, but I've been looking forward to this for a long time. Rich has his part in the sharp football preview book, and some Bills analysis that we'll talk about here today. Rich, how have you been?
11: I'm doing great, Mike. It's great.

0: Great to talk to you. And, listen, it's always fun talking about the Bills, too, who have been a really fun, fantasy football adjacent team, for so many years.
1: Yes, I suppose. I mean, I've got 25 to 30 years in it, so I may be a little bit numb, but I agree with you. Certainly in this era it is, in terms of their success and their fantasy output as well. Well, let's start with actually, let me just get an overview from you, Rich. I mean, it's mostly the same offense. A couple of things that are different. Of course, the offensive coordinator is now the head coach, and I'd like your opinion on that. And then the addition of DJ Moore, which we'll get to. Is it normal when a team promotes its offensive coordinator to think it'll be pretty much the same in terms of scheme and output as the year prior, or is it maybe more subtle than that or nuanced?
0: Yeah, they're kind of an interesting team, right? Because, when they made the change and, promoted Joe Brady even to offensive coordinator that year, it was kind of, leading into that, it was kind of like, all right, is Ken Dorsey running the football enough to where I want him to under Sean McDermott, right? And then, how much influence have we seen, the past, 3.5 years of, Buffalo being a little bit more conservative because of that influence? How much of it was the lack of, kind of maybe not having a lead wide receiver since the departure of Stephon Diggs? And, obviously the strength of their team outright has just been the offensive line, Josh Allen, and the running backs. Like, so, do we see some, moving around this year? Obviously, you lose a starting offensive lineman. You add DJ Moore. Hopefully, Dalton Kincaid is healthier. And, him getting stronger, a lot of times we talk about these guys in the offseason, like best shape of your life season, and we kind of fluff it off. We've heard it so many times. But I actually do think for a guy like Dalton Kincaid, it does matter that he's getting stronger, and because of how the limitations he's had in the run game and the fact that he's been so banged up. So he's one guy I'm kind of looking at it like you probably needed to put some weight on.
1: Interesting. Two things on that. One is they did sing the same song a year ago. I don't know where it got us. And my hesitation on that has always been that Dawson Knox still exists, right? I mean, that's a core player who's got a contract. And I think to have Kincaid evolve to a point where he's more a part of their run offense, I think probably eliminates Knox, no?
0: Yeah, 100%. I mean, you just look at their splits last year. They only ran the ball 28.5% of the time on the snaps Kincaid was on the field. When Dawson Knox was on the field, it was 57%. So it's not just that this player is not being involved in a run game at all. It's just that, he offers none of that two-way versatility. So if he can just kind of make that closer to 35-40% and just not be at the 28%, that actually is a big boon for him. So we just need him running more actual routes than he has over the course of his career. He's never going to be a full-time player because he's still going to be limited in terms of that capacity in the run game. And Dawson Knox also is so good in that area, but we just need more than him being at the 64% team dropback rate that he's been his 3 years in the NFL.
1: Holy cow, yes, in terms of fantasy. If you knew that his snap share even was going to double, which is not, impossible. I mean, well, I don't think it's going to happen, but that's something numerically that's possible. Then you could, I mean, he's always at the top of the list, Rich, in terms of targets per route run, right? When he does get down the field, he gets the ball.
0: Yeah, he's at high utilization the past 2 years. It's just that, one, he's been banged up, and two, he doesn't play inline tight end and on a team that has run the football at a higher rate in the NFL, not just through game script, but accounting for game script. It's just been the strength of their team. So it's going to be really interesting to see, what wrinkles, Joe Brady and Pete Carmichael have compared to the what they were running the past, two, three and a half years here.
1: Let's get back to looking at the Bills and the league here from a sort of a macro viewpoint. So the Bills have had this success in the run game, James Cook leading the league in touchdowns 2 years ago, leading the league in yards last year. I mean, what a story. And that is in line, I think you would say, with league trends, that not, being the leader in these categories, but just sort of a more run-oriented approach. This is generally the trend around the league. Tell me more in detail about that, if you can, and whether or not you think we're still going in that direction.
0: Yeah, sure. And I have a full

an article that's just, you know, open on the site for anyone to check out that kind of talks about the league infrastructure right now and where we are. And what we've seen as we've come out of like that COVID-influenced 2020 season where there was just an offensive spikes across the board. There were no fans in the stands. They actually didn't call holding penalties at all that year. But we've seen like this little bit of a reversion to where we've been more in like a defensive meta, and the offenses have slowly come out of that these past 2 years, not just based on the kickoff rules, but they've kind of found that the way to attack these like Vic Fangio quarter-based style too high defenses is to play heavier personnel, because it gives them the option to have the kind of their cake and eat it too, right? Like if you're going to play sub packages, which obviously, you know, Bills fans know that Sean McDermott's MO, big nickel, if you're going to play sub packages against these heavy sets, like you better be able to stop the run. And if you can't, then you're going to have to be forced to go into base personnel. And then now teams are using that base personnel. The defenses want to match their heavier tight end sets, and they want to throw the football and create explosives out of that. That was obviously the Rams were like a big team that kind of made their way last year and brought this to light. But this has been an ongoing trend the past, you know, 2 years, 3 years really, that we started to see fewer three wide receiver sets, more multiple tight end sets, a lot more sets even with six linemen on the field. And that's not all plays. We're talking passing plays. This is where they want to create the explosives and get those mismatches. So the Bills are a team that's obviously suited to play this way, because we just really ran down the nuances that Dawson Knox and Dalton Kincaid have paired on the field. Like you look at a team like the Bears or Cole Kmet and Colson Loveland, they traded DJ Moore to the Bills, and they never directly replaced DJ Moore because this is their intent to kind of go into this direction this offseason. Now,

0: offenses are finding and trying to play this cat and mouse game and getting these defenses to play these sub packages and come out of nickel.
1: SharpFootballAnalysis.com. Rich Rebar, my guest. I'm Mike Shope. Bulldog is off today. How important a variable, Rich, is a running back who can pass block in what determines whether a team is better off in 11 or needs two tight ends? Like you say how Jacksonville was better in 11 or Houston. What is that mostly? Is that personnel? Is that quarterback? Is that scheme?
0: It's kind of a marriage of all things. I mean, we've seen, in just terms of backfield in general, we've seen like so many viable running backs now that where the league's become compartmentalized, where we've just seen guys come in for, you know, a pass catching role or be the guy that's going to just be in to pass block and not really get touches or design touches in the offense. But if, you know, you look at Jacksonville, like as an example of why I believe that they're better in terms of 11 personnel, we saw the sliding doors last year with Travis Hunter was injured in that after that London game and Brian Thomas was banged up. You know, it forced this domino effect of where they acquired Jacoby Myers. They're then forced to thrust Parker Washington into this role in the offense. At that point in the season, Parker Washington had 17 catches. And it also allowed Brian Thomas to move out to X wide receiver, those two other dominoes falling. And the offense really hit his stride. And that's why, you know, the final 10 games of the season after that game in London, they had the largest point differential in the NFL. I mean, you saw in the playoff game, like they had opportunities to really push the Bills. You know, if, you know, Trevor Lawrence doesn't slide short on that one fourth down to start that game, like that game could be in a different
1: game
0: state.
1: That's it. That's the play. That was the play. Yep.
0: Yeah. Yeah, I think they're just better suited not to swerve into this. Obviously, their backfield's kind of messy, you know, losing Travis Etienne or Achan or whatever we're supposed to refer to him as now. And then they didn't really upgrade their offensive line, which has a lot of question marks as well. So that's why I say, like, when you look at their personnel, I just think they're better suited to play 11. And that's not necessarily, you know, the Bills where they are right now. But getting DJ Moore gives them a little bit more flexibility than they at least have had in that capacity in recent years.
1: All right, Rich, let's talk about him. So the Bills paid a big price. This comes in the wake of a couple of years, if not longer, of real disenchantment around here about their weapons. And, I mean, we're kind of like the home office for bellyaching, well, in general, but also about, you know, what the Bills don't have. And now it's DJ Moore, who is somewhat of a polarizing player, I think. You know, I'm in the fantasy circles, as I think you know, and nobody seems to like him over there. I don't know. Like, he's wide receiver 27, and I don't fully get it. Like, is he too old? Is he just not that good? Excuses about his quarterback play over the years have always been made. Mm-hmm. Where are you on Moore? How good of an idea is this?
0: I mean, for me, from like an actual Bills organizational standpoint, what they paid, it's really tough to say, like, I would have paid this iron price. But from me just being a fantasy gamer and analyzing fantasy football, like, this is offers a tremendous buying point, right? Because we know one thing that from a fantasy football stance that happens more so, I think, than other fantasy sports is gamers tend to price in like what has happened even most recently or beforehand and more into the price point. So you look at DJ Moore over the course of his career, a lot of gamers will say like, there's been excitement about him before and he hasn't paid off. Why would I invest now, right? You see this with some other guys across the league, like Christian Watson is a great example of this too, like has just a really strong wealth of opportunity here and arrows pointing all the way up, but people are like, well, he's never played a full season yet, like why would I think this year is gonna be a full season? So I do think that there's a great buying point on DJ Moore. I think there are a lot of pros here in terms of just maybe the Bills get more out of kind of his mercurial attitude that he had the past couple years. We know he didn't like his role in the Chicago offense with all the stuff near the line of scrimmage. He openly talked about this with a guy like Matt Harmon, who you work with as well. But we've seen that Allen hasn't had a future wide receiver one since Stephon Diggs. But when you look at the Bills, anytime they're pushed to throw, and this is one of the things that kind of frustrates us to a degree from a fan stance about how the Bills have operated at the end of the McDermott era, is that even when they didn't have any of these guys that you believed in on offense outside of maybe Dalton Kincaid, when the Bills have to throw the football, they're really good at throwing the football because 17 is excellent. Even last year, they're 7th in the NFL in success rate on passing plays. They were 8th in passing plays that gained 10 or more yards. They were 3rd in passing plays that gained 20 or more yards. And that's with, at the end of the year, throwing guys like Brandon Cooks, right? Like relying on him in the most pivotal games of the season. Now they're getting a guy that actually has, you know, talent, no matter how you feel about where the ceiling of that talent lies. So we're going to see DJ Moore just have opportunity attached to the best quarterback that he's played to in his career. Even with the growth of Caleb Williams, you know, last year, he still was a guy that was extremely volatile.

0: throwing to wide receivers. He had one of the highest inaccurate target rates in the NFL. Josh Allen even throwing to these guys that maybe we would say aren't good separators or aren't good players in their own level. Like, he's eighth in the NFL in this. So, like, all these things are just big pros for DJ Moore. And then if by just any chance the Bills do open this thing up a little bit more, like, they're going to be too good of a real team, I think, to just, like, fully swerve into be, like, a top 10 pass rate team. But when you look at what the Bills have done historically under Josh Allen, when they play big games and teams can push them, they make the plane out of 17. And that's when you see, you know, them kind of swerve into him. And the Bills, you know, they face, look at their schedule. I mean, they have games against the Lions, the Chargers, the Rams, the Ravens. They play the Patriots twice, the Chiefs, the Texans, the Packers, the Bears, the Broncos. Like, these are teams that can push them into competitive games with upside. And over the past six seasons, when Buffalo has been a favorite of three or fewer points or an outright underdog, I mean, Josh Allen averages 25 fantasy points per game. In games decided by a field goal or less in any direction, he averages 24.8 points per game. Like, those points are going to someone. Like, they're going to go to a player, and it's going to be the guy that we're going to say is going to be on the field in this full rotation of wide receivers around him. So he's the one receiver that we say is going to be locked in. Denver's done this with Cortland Sutton the last couple of years, and it'll change now with the addition of Jalen Waddle, where they just have one guy that basically plays on, like, 80 to 90% of all the dropbacks, and they just rotate in guys around him. So, like, Troy Franklin, little Jordan Humphrey, Marvin Mims. The Bills are going to operate in that same capacity. It's going to be DJ Moore on the field. He was on the field for 86% of the Bears' dropbacks last year. So we're going to see something similar with the Bills this year. And I just want to bet on a guy that's going to be on the field that much with talent attached to Josh Allen.
1: Really good. DJ Moore is on the field for 86% of the Bears' plays. And the Bears were pretty hot. And he caught 50 passes. Because of all these other circumstances, right? Like, you talked about them before, maybe going to more of a 12-look Komet with Colston Loveland, who I think led them in catches last year. So, Rich Rebar, my guest on the Western Hotline. Rich, what about James Cook? Looking back first, what have you made of these last 2 years? Were you lucky enough to be in on Cook, where I wasn't these last couple years, you know, with the big numbers? Now in fantasy, he's a first-round pick usually. Do you see more of the same?
0: I actually think I'm a little more excited about him. Obviously, the one thing that we have looming over James Cook is, you know, he did have, you know, counting playoffs, I mean, 385 total touches. Only Christian McCaffrey had more. A lot of those were rushing attempts too, because, you know, obviously we're going to get into it, but he's been a guy I think we can argue has been underused in the passing game. So hopefully he's going to shed some of that, just like the banging on the rushing attempt stuff, and get a little bit more involved in the pass game. But just from like a pie in the sky number, like, typically guys that have this many touches, you have to be a little wary of the year. There's historically been a drop off, not always, but this is a guy, when you look at the way he's produced for fantasy football, has been kind of roadblocked a little bit, obviously, by Josh Allen near the goal line. And he hasn't really caught passes. I mean, last year he was on the field for only 43% of the Buffalo passing plays. It was 15th at the position. He only averages two catches per game. But coming into the NFL, like, this was his calling card. Like, he was kind of one of these tweener backs, you know, 210 pounds, but was really great in the pass game and explosive as a rusher. We've had the explosion as a rusher, and he's been really great in fantasy football, even in these full PPR formats. The last 2 years, he's been a top 13 scorer in 20 of his 33 games the past 2 years. Only Bijan Robinson and Jahmyr Gibbs have more. And that's while he has been kind of had a guy cutting into his touchdown production, even though he still scores touchdowns, and not catching any passes. We get this guy access to more receptions. Like, I mean, I think he can compete with those guys at the top of the league. I think he is a player of the same archetype of a Bijan Robinson, Jahmyr Gibbs, if he was the be awarded that opportunity. If the Buffalo Bills would actually swerve into utilizing him like that, I think he could perform like that. We just need to see what Pete Carmichael adds in terms of, you know, getting him involved. He's going to follow through on all these whispers we've heard all offseason about getting him involved in the pass game. But when they have thrown to him, he's been a hyper-effective back. I know a lot of, you know, Bills fans will think about, like, that year one. He dropped a couple wheel routes, put some balls on the ground that would, you know, kind of maybe impacted his role. But, like, this is still a player that when he catches the football, nine yards per catch over his career. Like, this is a guy that adds explosive plays whenever he touches the football. I would love to see him and the upside he could bring if he just gets access to more utility in the passing game.
1: 28 rushing touchdowns the last 2 years for James Cook. Josh Allen, 26 on the same team. And Allen, as I constantly obsess over, is closing in on the all-time greats in that statistic, rushing 41, I think, the last 3 years, regular season only. Incredible. Rich, after Cook, Moore, even Shakir and Kincaid, I think we can just sort of skip Shakir here because it is a certain kind of like really narrow range where he usually comes in statistically. Is there anybody else you like? I mean, do you have the light on for Keon Coleman? Is there somebody else here, Skylar Bell as a rookie? Is there somebody else here you might be well drafting even or just sort of optimistic for?
0: No, not really. Not the cold water. I just believe they're going to play all these guys. Obviously, we know Shakir's role, right? Like Shakir is going to be when they play 11 personnel. He's going to be the guy that comes in on the, as a slot receiver. We've never really seen him play in 1 to 2 wide receiver sets. I don't believe that that's going to really change this year. I do like Skylar Bell as a prospect. I just don't know how many, year one snaps he'll get, especially because there is some – it's funny, one of the comps I had to him coming mm-hmm. into the NFL was Khalil Shakir, mm-hmm. and if he ends up on the roster with Khalil Shakir, unfortunately. And you still have Josh Palmer and Keon Coleman, our guys, I believe, are going to run a lot of these, like, I call them exercise routes, the guys getting their cardio in because – these guys are going to be running downfield on the boundary. They're going to be clearing stuff out for DJ Moore and Dalton Kincaid, right? And hopefully James Cook out of the backfield. A lot of the wind sprint routes for those guys. Those guys are all going to be rotating in behind DJ Moore. So from a fantasy stance, I'm not really glomming onto those guys. The one guy I'm kind of still like interested in, and I don't know in managed leagues when we get to August, it's been kind of best ball season for a lot of people, but I'm interested with all the moving parts just to see, we talked about the reduction of James Cook, maybe workload in the run game, what we have for Ray Davis on the table. I mean, this is a guy, even last year, the opportunities he got, he was really effective with. It's just, he was really phased out year two from year one. I mean, his touches precipitously dropped. But he is a guy that I think offers a wealth of handcuff value. I think he's capable of taking away some of that rushing volume from James Cook and alleviating him. And then, hey, man, week 17, when we get to the fantasy championships, they play the Miami Dolphins yes. that week. We could see a lot of Ray Davis that week.
1: They do. That's right. How much are you drafting, Rich? What's been interesting to you so far?
0: I have been drafting a lot of best balls so far this year, mostly on underdog. I will start drafting more on DraftKings as I now shift to doing more writing and work because their platform's more conducive to being on PC than mobile or underdog, isn't it? Mm-hmm. But it's been interesting to follow all these trends. Obviously gamers are push running backs up the board this year compared to wide receivers coming off of this historically down wide receiver season. And I would love to zig while everyone's zagging, but when you look at the way the NFL has operated this offseason, I think they're giving us a big signal that they're going to keep swerving into more condensed, heavy sets. We had the NFL record, 27 tight ends invited to the NFL Combine this year. 22 tight ends were drafted. It was the most since 2002. And then when you look at the coaching changes across the NFL, we've just seen more additions from the Mick Shanahan coaching tree, Landon coordinator, head coaching jobs. And we even have teams like the Ravens, Eagles, and Commanders, big signals that they're going to be playing under center more this season than they have in previous years as well. So I see the NFL kind of giving us this signal, like they're going to extend this heavy personnel packages out until the bubble pops.
1: Until defenses pivot and then they'll pivot again, maybe until
0: correct. It's
1: defenses.
0: The cat and mouse of the NFL.
1: Right. Start look, bigger looks, forcing teams into, more spread type stuff. Very good. Thanks as always, Rich. It's a pleasure to talk to you. Enjoy your work. The Sharp Football Preview is out, sharpfootballanalysis.com. Anything else I need to know?
0: Nope, that pretty much covers it. Everyone have a great summer. We're looking forward to the NFL season right around the corner.
1: All right, I'll see you in the draft circles. Thanks, Rich. Rich Rebar, Lord Reeves even, sharpfootballanalysis.com. The Sabres schedule is out, 84 games. The fans have been heard. We need more regular season NHL games. And the league listened. We'll talk to Paul Hamilton. Was that too sarcastic? We're happy about games and hockey in general. That's what people say, though. More. I can't help myself. Paul Hamilton next on WGR.
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9: Schedule release day for the NHL, and we did get some nuggets from yesterday. Of course, a reminder that the season is going to open up on the road at Columbus Thursday, October 1st, while the home opener a little bit later on, Saturday, October 3rd, against Chicago. This is also now an 84-game regular season, and for more on this, do stay tuned. Paul Hamilton going to join the show next. In the NFL, it was announced yesterday, but we got details today on the restructuring of the contract for Saints running back Alvin Kamara for him to stay with New Orleans. His base salary is going to be $6 million, with a chance to make $8.5 million with incentives. And then stay tuned, coming up in about an hour at 5:30, Brian Kosiuk going to join the show as day one of the British Open has wrapped up at Royal Birkdale. 26-year-old Jackson Suber, in his Open debut, does hold the solo lead at 5-under. And then an update for baseball tonight. It is still just one game as the Phillies play host to the Mets, but that one is now at 6:10. It was originally scheduled for 7:10. It got moved up an hour due to air quality concerns for later tonight. That's Paddock Chevrolet Sports Headlines. Paddock Chevrolet with you for the extra mile since 1935. I'm Zach Jones for Western New York's Voice of the Fan, WGR.

0: Mike Schoep here. Bulldog is off through the week. Paul Hamilton with me, ABBA fan. Who isn't one? Paul, did you know in London there's an ABBA arena?
1: I did not know that. I've never been over there.
0: It was in a crossword puzzle this week. I'm like, is there really an ABBA arena? But there is, and I'm sure there's a great story. But it's like actually ABBA, ABBA arena. It's not just random coincidence or anything. It's actually named for them. So have you been to London?
1: Very quickly. Just

0: to get a cruise, which wasn't right there. And very quickly, when we got back, and then on the plane and back home.
1: Did you go to Europe for any of the Sabre games there?
0: I went to Finland and Germany.
1: Okay. Which was better?
0: They both had their moments. I would have liked to have been in Berlin longer because that was the second game. We had back-to-back games. One was in Finland and one was in Germany. And it was back-to-back, which I thought was a little bit silly. So I basically, since Lindy Ruff didn't have a morning skate, I walked around Berlin for an hour or two, and that's all I had time for. And it was the game and to the plane, and home we came.
1: That's too bad. Is that the more recent trip to Europe or the earlier one? Like when
0: it was the earlier
1: Leno.
0: one. Luke Adam was in that one, as a matter of fact. I don't know why I recall him, but I do.
1: I think of Leno scoring in one of those
0: Yeah, and they
1: games.
0: won both games against the Kings and the Ducks to start the season 2-0, and of course didn't make the playoffs.
1: So this year's 26-27 schedule is out. You wrote on it. What are a couple of the more interesting facets to it for you?
0: Well, Alex Tuch isn't here till March 18th, so that was the one thing. I don't know if I've ever seen a goofy spot in the schedule like they have early. On October 13th, they're in Montreal. On October 15th, they're in Toronto. And on October 17th, they're back in Montreal.
1: That is weird.
0: And that's the only two times they play in Montreal. They'll be done in Montreal on October 17th. And we'll have played them on the 13th and the 17th and never came home in between. They just went to Toronto. I mean, if you're going to do it, just stay in Montreal and play back-to-back. Why leave? You know, play them on the 13th and the 15th and then go to Toronto on the 17th or whatever. Probably, you know, the arenas weren't open or whatever. But I remember them doing that in Toronto once because Lindy Ruff was so mad at the Saturday game in Toronto that he buried them in practice on Sunday, and they had absolutely nothing left on Monday to play in Toronto. And he even said after practice on Sunday, he goes, "I probably," he goes, "they won't be able to play tomorrow probably, but I don't care." He goes, "They needed this," and he was right.
1: I guess. Okay, so yeah, that is strange to be done with the Canadians on the road so early as that as well. The two added games. Does it really seem to show itself in any sort of way? I mean, there are 84 instead of 82. I'm not sure they would. Last year, we had that Olympic break, and my first takeaway on the schedule was look how busy it is, where they have to cram all those games into spots because they can't use that 2.5 weeks for the Olympics. You don't have that this time.
0: Yeah, where it shows up is to start the year. They usually don't start on October 1st.
1: And the league starts earlier than that. They don't play the
0: Yeah,
1: first night.
0: so that's where it shows up. You know, is they're starting earlier. There's only four preseason games, so you don't have to wait to watch a team of Rochester Americans play two preseason games because that's what it amounts to. Because it's like, well, we don't want to get our guys hurt, so let's start playing minor league guys or guys we're sending back to junior. So yeah, that's where it shows right there is how early they're starting the season.
1: A lot of the Western trips they take always seem to come at the same time. End of October, Western Canada, early December, February off in a month. There's the All-Star break in February where it's like pretty late, where January you might have more road games. Maybe it's a little different. One thing I noticed too, from late February through March, they play on Sundays on the road 5 weeks in a row. There usually have not been that many Sunday games or Sunday road games, but we'll get in the habit of that February into April.
0: They used to, like way back when. I mean,
1: Oh, yeah.
0: Sunday was
1: At
0: their
1: home.
0: day.
1: At
0: They
1: home.
0: would play the Sunday games. That was one of their days way back when. I don't even know what years we'd be talking about, but it was a while ago.
1: The 80s, at
0: Yeah,
1: least.
0: definitely. It's interesting, you know, you talked about the California trip at the end of October. Washington's on there too, but it's on the 24th on Saturday. They don't play in San Jose until Tuesday. So I'm thinking, do they come home after Washington and then leave for San Jose on Monday, or do they just go to San Jose from Washington? Or do they spend a day in Washington and practice on Sunday and then roll home after that? So it'll be, you know, interesting to see how they handle that one. Even the Montreal-Toronto thing, you know, how are they going to handle that? Are they going to stay in one town one day later? You know, so that one will be interesting too. But there are a couple of those as I look through where there's a longer trip, but how are they going to handle the length of the trip as far as, well, there's an East Coast game first, and then you go to the Midwest, or you do, I'm trying to look here. Yeah, they're in Winnipeg on the 24th of January, and they don't play Utah till the 27th. Now, I don't know if they're going to come home from Winnipeg, or I don't know if they're going where they're going to hang out, if they just go to Salt Lake City and hang out there, or because then they got three games in four. It's Utah on Wednesday, Vegas on Thursday, and Colorado on Saturday. You got Boston on a Tuesday and Columbus on a Friday. Do you stay or do you come home? You know, there's more. It seems like there's more of those this year than I've noticed in the past.
1: One reason why I say how there seem to be similarities based on like sort of the road trip chunks year to year is there's Western Canada, and that's almost identical to last year where the turnaround started. That was what we said, December 9th. Is when they won in Edmonton. This is December 1st in Edmonton. Like, they have that week very close to where they had it last year.
0: This is the first time in 3 years they haven't, between Christmas and New Year's, gone to Dallas and St. Louis. They've always done that. Now they have a home game against Detroit, and then they're going to Florida on the 30th. They'll spend New Year's either in Fort Lauderdale or Tampa, because then they have Tampa on Saturday, and the Bills actually have a game in Miami on Sunday.
1: Yes, that's right.
0: I actually gave that some thought until I saw the Sabres are home against Winnipeg on Monday. I go, nah, I got to get home.
1: Oh, well.
0: Yeah.
1: Thanks.
0: Yeah, so I stopped thinking about that fairly quickly.
1: Thanksgiving is back. When I was younger and had season tickets, I would love the Wednesday-Friday Thanksgiving tandem at home, and that hasn't always been there, but it's back this year. Rangers and Penguins. And speaking of the Bills, the Bills game with Kansas City right in between. So that's some weekend.
0: Yeah, that is. That's three in a row. I mean, people that come from out of town, you know, are huge sports fans. They have three games they can go to if they want to, or maybe they weren't planning on coming to town and they just, you know what? Let's go do this. We can go to two hockey games. We can go see the Penguins and Sidney Crosby. The Rangers are always a draw. And then go see Bills Chiefs, you know.
1: Sure.
0: You know, rock on. So, I think there's some fans who probably – wouldn't surprise me if all of a sudden AAA or somebody has some trips to Buffalo and three games are involved if you go on the trips or things like that. So, we'll see how that one goes down.
1: Talking about the two games in Montreal on the schedule, both being on the same week and the third full week of the season, similar is that the two Boston home games are both in April.
0: And remember last October, both games in Boston were in October.
1: Oh, yeah?
0: I went to Boston on Saturday, like the first Saturday of October, and I was back in Boston at the end of October. And that's it. You play the Bruins twice, and that was the end of the Bruins until the playoffs. And I hadn't even been there since the end of October. So,
1: yeah,
0: that was. But this one's goofier only because you're going Montreal to Toronto, back to Montreal.
1: Yeah.
0: Now I'm deciding, as you know, I like to take the train, which I can still do. But do I do that, or because it's every practice and all that, do I take or get a round-trip ticket to Montreal? You know, go to Toronto, fly to Montreal, fly back to Toronto, fly to Montreal, fly back to Toronto.
1: Sounds nuts the way you describe it. You should fly Air Bazaar like Stephen Wright. 2 weeks in England, one night in Connecticut, 2 weeks in England.
0: And the problem with the first game in Montreal on Tuesday is there's a home game in Buffalo on Monday, but it's a 1 o'clock game.
1: Martin Luther King
0: Day. So I could still, if I'm doing the train thing, I could still get to Toronto to get the train to Montreal for that Tuesday game.
1: What is that? Heretofore known as Columbus Day, that October Monday holiday.
0: Mm-hmm. And the Bills play at the Rams at 8:15 on that.
1: Oh, they do. That's the Monday night of the Ram game. Interesting. All right. Well, Paul, thanks for making some more time for me.
0: Oh, schedule. No problem. Anytime.
1: Paul's article is up at WGR550.com. Thanks again.
0: No problem.
1: Paul Hamilton's appearance is brought to you by Relax Honda. Relax, we got this. Stephen Wright jokes has the, quote, jokes, has the show ever sounded older than Stephen Wright references? Maybe Stephen Wright still resonates. I'm flying Air Bazaar, 2 weeks in England, one night in Connecticut, 2 weeks in England. That's not even really that funny, right? I do like the line after that where he says, you leave any Monday, they bring you back the previous Friday. That way you still have the weekend. I'm not trying to... I sound like I'm trying to do Stephen Wright. Well, I guess I am. I'm like quoting him. Close enough. Paul has the piece up at the website, as I mentioned, on the upcoming schedule. 803-0550 for your calls. Been in a lot of places this week. England, Connecticut. Been, you know, into a lot of Bills projection stuff. Rich Rebar today. Ryan Paganetti yesterday talking about the quarterback sneaks. DJ Moore, how high are your hopes? How much of the Bills' chances to finally break through this year depend on DJ Moore? Lines open for your calls as we continue on this Thursday. Bulldog is off. I'm Mike Shope, and this is WGR.
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3: Glad to have the Open Championship, although everything's over for the day. Although I am missing World Cup. Saturday, the third-place game. What do we think about there being a third-place game? That is not really our style, is it? A third-place. France and England are going to play after all, just to taunt me, the two teams that I needed to win the last 2 days to get to the finals of that survivor pool. France versus England. Is it, what's on the line, really, in a third-place game? Anything? I mean, it probably counts in your stats. Individually, France versus England head-to-head. France was the favorite throughout. Loses to Spain Tuesday in the semifinal. And there was some amount of, like, surprise, shock, even, that happened. And if I'm Spain, I just don't want to hear that. They have won 37 games in a row. You want to make me an underdog? Okay. But don't tell me you're shocked that I, and they beat France too, like not just this time, a few times in recent years, I believe, Mr. Soccer. So I wouldn't want to hear anybody say they were shocked that I beat France. I mean, I kind of beat everybody. Spain is the favorite on Sunday against Argentina. Do you have a rooting interest that might even extend, believe it or not, possibly beyond a betting interest? I'm kidding. I mean, that's really what it's supposed to be. And I kind of want to see Argentina repeat at this point. I don't really have strong emotions about Spain. They knocked out my France. That wasn't my team, but that was my pick in this thing once it got to this week. Whoops. But Messi is a great story. And that comeback yesterday, I would like to think, isn't made about that the refs favor them. I mean, was that game yesterday? England, it seems, and I couldn't really pay attention to it, but as I mentioned yesterday, having watched it play out and people react to it, and then reaction last night and this morning, England just kind of went into a shell, and Argentina burned them. The Messi play, Mr. Soccer, the Messi play to set up the 2-1 goal, and it happened yesterday, maybe around this time I was talking about it. Like, that was just insanely good. He's always on his left foot. But, you know, as an all-time great, you'd think he could do things from the other side. And that play, he takes it down into the right corner and on his right foot serves one right into the box perfectly for the header that breaks the tie and wins the game for Argentina. I like streaks, good or bad. I like droughts to continue if, you know, especially if they're not ours. Just, I don't need curses. I don't need teams to finally win after decades of not. I kind of like the story that whatever team consistently fails or consistently wins, having no remaining rooting interest in the tournament. Let's see if in the end of this, Argentina can't repeat. I don't think they were ever really supposed to be able to do it. But, I mean, they're in the final. Also, speaking a little bit indirectly of betting, I was looking up those, if you were with us that day or a few days, those 8-team NFL division winner parlays that I made. So I did 4 on my own. It was funny on the air because Bulldog was on a different app and his payouts were like 10% of mine. Eventually, he did crack and

open up a different account after this madness. And so I'm looking at this one right now, the lowest one on my list here, as in like the first one. Division winners in 2026. Bills, Ravens, Jaguars, Chargers. Favorite, second favorite, maybe third. Why is it going cash out suspended right now as I speak? That did just happen. Who's listening to this? Are we on? Bills, Ravens, Jaguars, Chargers. Dallas, that's an upset. Green Bay, a minor upset. Atlanta and San Francisco. None of those NFC picks are division favorites. That would be who? Philadelphia, Chicago, Tampa, Rams, or Seattle even. So I'm going to need some help on the NFC side. $10. $79,141.32. That's just so funny. Please, not even just for the money, just for the fun of it, please get close. One of these four of my own, and then I did 10 with my family where we all threw in $10. Just can any of these get close? Bengals, Chargers, Patriots, Titans, Eagles, Bears, Panthers, Niners, $238,409.58. Man, I would love to just get it to December on one of these with a chance. Back after the update, Mike Shope, WGR.

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6: Schedule release day in the NHL. We do already have our hands on the 84-game season. For more on it, Paul Hamilton does have a piece at our website, WGR550.com. And as a reminder, it was announced yesterday, but the season is going to open on the road at Columbus on Thursday, October 1st, while the home opener is going to be Saturday, October 3rd, against Chicago. And then some other NHL news. The Blues do avoid arbitration with forward Connor McMichael, and they signed into a six-year deal with an average annual value of $6.75 million. It was announced yesterday, but we did get some of the details today on the restructured contract for Saints running back Alvin Kamara to keep him in New Orleans. The base salary of this one-year deal is $6 million, with a chance to make $8.5 million with incentives. Stay tuned. Coming up in a half hour at 5:30, Brian Koziel is going to join the show. Day one of the British Open at Royal Birkdale is wrapped up. 26-year-old Jackson Suber in his Open debut does hold the solo lead at 5-under. And then in baseball, just one game tonight, Phillies play host to the Mets. That game has been moved, though, to 6:10 tonight. It was originally scheduled for 7:10, but it got moved up an hour due to air quality concerns for later tonight. It's your Paddock Chevrolet Sports Update. Paddock Chevrolet with you for the extra mile since 1935. I'm Zach Jones for Western New York's Voice of the Fan, WGR.

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2: Let's go over some of the symptoms of marijuana use, shall we? 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
0: It's the Bulldog.
2: Slow moving. Inattentive. Dull. Constantly snacking. Shows a lack of motivation.
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3: Hi there, welcome back. We're dealing with the difficult air conditions here the last couple of days. Hopefully that takes care of itself here in short order, but it's been a very interesting and weird 36 hours or so. Just the look of it and what it smells like, and just driving by car washes that are closed in the middle of the day in the summer when it's not raining or anything. Not that it would even be closed if it were raining. When do car washes close? Maybe Christmas, but the one I drove by on my way here was closed because I think probably rightly they don't want their employees outside. So interesting couple of days. Mike is on the Wester hotline here with me. Hi, Mike.
4: Hi, how's it going? Thanks for letting me on today.
3: Sure.
4: Talking about the Bills the last couple of days, you guys were doing your power rankings, and a lot of different people had them at number one.
3: Yeah.
4: And I'm just not seeing it this year. It's very comparable to the last 5 to 10 years of the Sabres. Seems like there's not a lot of certainty, and we're just hoping on a whole lot of things. We know the quarterback's good. We know the running back's good. And we know the offensive line's good. After that, it's just, we hope Ed Oliver's going to stay healthy. We hope Terrell.

0: Kyle Bernard's not going to be bad again. We hope the new defense is going to work out. I mean, Christian Benford's a cover two, Tampa 2 zone guy, and you're telling me now he's going to be good in man? Like, I think that's why he's not nationally ranked high. And I'm just the beginning of the year is really hard. I'm not feeling warm and fuzzy about this year. We hope all the young defensive linemen are going to work out. We hope Bradley Chubb's not washed up. I'm just not seeing it. I'm not seeing how you guys got to number one. side point.
1: Okay.
0: A couple weeks ago, I called the Saturday show. There's one player on the Bills roster, wide receiver, I don't think is very good. I got a lot of hate for this.
1: A lot of hate? How did that happen?
0: Because I talked to Khalil Shakir.
1: Tell me about this hate. How did that manifest? Did people start knocking on your door? How did they even know it was you?
0: I'll explain. No, I'll explain. They played a bunch of Khalil Shakir highlights and on the radio and then talked about it for like 2 minutes afterwards, talking about how I was crazy for saying he's not that good.
1: No, but I want to know how this manifested in terms of you getting hate in your life. Like, did you give your phone number on the air? How did people even...
0: No, like hate from the guys is what I'm saying.
1: Oh, okay.
0: Guys on the show.
1: Well, okay. Yeah, you can roll with that, right, Mike?
0: I've heard you on the radio kind of have the same opinions of Khalil Shakir, so yeah. I wanted to bring that up to you.
1: Well, what do you think?
0: Kind of a one-trick pony. Doesn't really run the greatest routes. He's just weirdly shaped, has a whole lot of heart, and he's hard to tackle. But beyond that, I don't really know what he. I think he takes snaps away from people like Keon Coleman. And I think if he had the opportunities that Khalil Shakir had, we would have a different tune about Keon Coleman right now.
1: I agree with that.
0: A lot of that had to do with Sean McDermott and Khalil Shakir being a Sean McDermott guy.
1: Yeah, he probably wasn't late for stuff.
0: Yeah, I mean, that's a big – but your wide receivers, I mean, they're a little weird. You want your wide receiver to be weird and alpha and run his mouth and – just not do weird stuff on Twitter like Diggs, but I don't know. I'm so uneasy about this year. I am. I'm worried we're going to go 1-6 in the new stadium.
1: 1-6, man. You should bet that. Put your heart aside and just find a way to see if you really mean that. You should bet that. I don't know. Where do I start? Thank you, Mike. You gave me some energy here, which I could use. I never want to be critical of Shakir because I don't think it's a fault of the player that I think their offense is capped by his playing the role that he does, much like you do. And when you say you'd rather, like he basically blocks Coleman, I kind of agree with that because I think Coleman, you know, I often we'll defer to guys like Matt Harmon with this stuff because they really study wide receivers. I let other people do that work, but I know who I feel like I can trust. And Matt, who was never a big Coleman guy, receptionperception.com, Yahoo, like first time we talked to him about Diggs. And Diggs was only for me a player with Minnesota that I just kind of knew about. But I loved Adam Thielen there, and I just didn't really have a strong opinion on Diggs. And the Bills traded for Diggs. And Matt came on this show like maybe the next day and said, he is great. Relax. And he was great. Matt nailed that. And I think most of the time he's going to be right because he's well-read on the subject. I think with Coleman, so the Bills drafted Coleman, and we talked to Matt Harmon, and he said he really should play in the slot. He should be big slot. That's what if he's going to make it in the league, that's how he's going to make it. And the Bills didn't give him that opportunity. They wanted him to play outside. They boasted about it when they picked him. Like, that's what they did it for, naturally, because they had Shakir, who they would then pay a nice contract to. Like, he was not getting bumped. So, yeah, I kind of agree with that. I don't know if the offense or the team would be better. I mean, Coleman's been erratic, and I don't want to just ignore all of that. And I think it's relevant if he can't show up for things on time. I mean, a coach has got to be a coach. He's got to have some sort of standard. And if it costs him Keon Coleman, so be it. I think that that's reasonable. But I do think in terms of their offense that Shakir limits what they can be. Now, there's so much to say about this, and we've said a lot of it in the last 2 days. I'm sorry our guys on Saturday weren't nicer to you. Maybe you liked it. Sometimes some people thrive on that. But anyway, I thought, like, he's getting hate. What? Did his social security number get mentioned on the air, and like people are somehow so incensed about his take that I don't know. So what if the host disagrees with you? Roll with it. Anyway, maybe you liked it. There's so much you can throw into the stew in the conversation about the Bills offense. And I think the most important thing right now is not, far from it, is not Khalil Shakir's presence. That is not really that pivotal, in my mind, to how this goes. Rich Rebar earlier, and how, and this is vitally important, and this I needed to give more respect to, say, 2 years ago. Not that I could have necessarily predicted the effect of it, but in the last couple of years, it deserved more attention and credit how defenses were changing. And we certainly did talk about that, but I was sort of stuck on my, and maybe so were you, not Mike necessarily, but a lot of you, on just let Allen cook, so to speak. And that is sort of intentionally blind to what's happening scheme-wise around the NFL. It happened to Mahomes. It happened here to some extent. Like, you just have defenses changing their ways. And what did the Bills do to their credit? Maybe Kansas City didn't do this. The Bills end up going bigger and trusting Cook and feeding him. And it is 2 and 3 tight ends. Like, they and a fullback at times. Like, they decided to take the chess move being made against them and not play like, well, we've just got the ultimate quarterback and that's all that matters. No, they didn't do that. They changed their ways. And a lot of teams in the league have had to do that, and not all have been so successful. Shakir is not, for me, the most important thing in the mix here. I think he plays like he's been playing, probably. I doubt very much they move Coleman in on his space.

big philosophical one is, do they keep, unless teams adjust another way, do they keep going the way they're going in terms of scheme? And that's Cook, and that's 12 and 13 personnel, and whatever else. And if you have Allen, who can convert a couple of third downs and score from the red zone with his legs and do what he can do in the air, no matter who the receivers are, putting up the numbers he puts up, great. You're not going 1-6 or one, whatever he said. Like, I think it's a little dramatic. I know the schedule's tougher. This does not remind me of the Sabres of the last decade at all. Trust the numbers. They're the AFC favorite again. Has that been wrong yet? I mean, have they not every year since that started been like right there? Doesn't have to be that they're, I mean, they've never been the one seed, if you want to get technical, but like they've been worthy of that sort of credit, and I don't see why that has to be different. I'm not scared for them. So I think philosophically, you've got a coordinator, now a head coach, who has experience with, I mean, years of it now, how teams have matched up against Allen and what they've tried to do. As far as I know, I think this has to be true or else he wouldn't have been promoted. He and Allen can work together and communicate well. So I'm not worried about that, really. That's not like it would be if it were somebody else. You sort of maybe could ask a question about that. I don't have that question. So you've got almost the same everything with DJ Moore. And I admit to not being the most optimistic about him as an individual player. But you got to think that he can help the whole of it function better if he's on the field. And, you know, Sal and then Rich Rebar just today, Sal points out, remember, DJ Moore, like, never misses a game. Last 5 years, he's played 17 games. And that doesn't have to always be true, but he's been very durable. Say what you want about effort and work ethic and that sort of stuff. There have been questions at times about him in his career. He's on the field every week. So that's a good start. And if he runs, like Rich was talking about with the Bears, what did he say? 86% of snaps, tons of routes, not so much cardio. You have other guys who kind of run the so-called cardio routes where they're like almost never getting the ball, but they're keeping the defense honest. You got to cover them. They're running fly routes and Z routes and everything like this. Like, you got to account for that as a defense or else you're busted. He's not that. Hopefully he's above that, but he's on the field all the time and he tests your defense by his presence. That, I think, is what can help. I mean, he's better than what they've had. I think that's probably true. I don't really want to draft him because I still think we're going to have a lot of, you know, the running game and maybe not, we're not going to hear maybe everybody eats anymore like we have somewhat insufferably for a couple of years. I think the Bills may have realized to retire that. Maybe not. We're not there yet. Camp is still almost 2 weeks away, or not even 2 weeks away. So, yeah, I mean, what else can I say? I think points about Shakir, I just feel like I was right here yesterday, and I don't want to seem like I'm banging on him, because I don't think it's the fault of the player. I don't think there's anything that Shakir should be able to do better. And I also don't think the Bills should need more out of him, like that there should be more of a game plan around him. I don't think that that's really it either. But I do think he sort of limits your ceiling because there's only so much there. And if Coleman had hit, I mean, this could still happen. But if they had drafted Coleman to play that position, and then, you know, you get going and it's all positive. Maybe he doesn't show up late. Maybe he doesn't blow you off. If he feels like people need that in life, they need to feel like they're important. No excuse. I mean, if he's late, he's late. And there are rules. And there are standards, but you know that can, throughout the history of the Bills, there often are players who are more challenging for coaches, discipline-wise, and you know you make some exceptions. You try to figure out ways to get through it and not end up taking it as a total loss. And I think at this point, Coleman is close to a total loss. And if he's not going to play inside, I think it'll be with Moore here. I think it'll be very tough for him to establish himself in year three.

3. Unless there's an injury, and then he gets a chance to do that. And then how is it different from the last 2 years? I don't know. Maybe you have better maturity. Maybe just sort of like evolves positively, but I kind of doubt it. I don't think smart money is on Coleman at this point. But you know what? It's mid-July, and what? Let's see. Tomorrow's the 17th. Monday's the 20th. Somewhere around the 20th, we can start to call it late July. And late July is training camp. And really, then, if not already, is really when it's kind of hope season. Even if your team is really good or if it's not, doesn't matter. Like, you sort of see the positive outcome on everybody. And I think probably when camp starts, what's going to happen regarding Keon Coleman? He's going to be there. He's going to talk about his having a new focus. And other people in the organization are going to talk about the same thing. And Joe Brady's going to talk about how much he loves him and needs him, because Brady kind of says everything, and he doesn't miss anything. Anything that can be said that makes it look good, he's going to say it, all in one quote. So camp is going to start, and it's going to be all praise. And, you know, take that for what it's worth. It's that time of year, though. So I don't want to bury anybody, because I feel like it's not time yet to, well, if it ever is, to do that. But yeah, I mean, I think the overall point there is, I think certain Shakir criticisms or criticisms of the Bills for the role he plays are valid and can be valid. Some really good stuff the last couple days from Rich, and then from Ryan Paganetti yesterday on the quarterback sneak stuff, and I'm sure there's a lot more there. This guy today, this you got to follow this guy. He's the new big thing. Ryan Paganetti. So if you missed him yesterday, he started with the Eagles, and he was on the headset with the Eagles the year they won the Super Bowl with Nick Foles. And he had a great story yesterday of the Philly special play, and it was awesome. He said that people knew his name in Philadelphia by then, because it was, I know that too. I didn't know his name, but I know that the Eagles' interest in analytics and how they made game day decisions through a staff of people outside of the head coach, that was well documented. And it was very exciting, I thought. Finally, we've got coaches in the NFL who know enough to not make those decisions themselves, you know, only by themselves. Figure it out. You know, this is when Sean McDermott was just starting, and as we got into knowing Sean McDermott, I'm like, oh, McDermott, he's just another one that thinks like all that should be on him. And I think by the time he left, he had really converted, and he talked openly about it with us, as well as I'm sure with other people, like, just, yeah, we're listening, we're preparing for different scenarios. Anyway, so that trended up for the Bills, and I think the results showed it. Ryan Paganetti, so yesterday he's talking about Philly special and how the Bills ran 70 consecutive quarterback sneaks all to the left and different things. I asked him about a tweet he had earlier yesterday, or maybe on Tuesday, about whether data shows that coaches should coach, like play callers, should coach from the field or the booth. And he had this amazing database, 99% accurate, he said, over many years, of the differences, the different results, whether the booth is better or on the field, the sideline is better. And he liked the sideline for offense from his research. He liked the sideline for the offensive coordinator because there are times when head coach, coordinator, quarterback, even offensive line can have a conversation. And if he's in the coordinator's in the booth, you have to do that on the phone. And like, just logically, one is better. It's easier. But for defense, he liked it from the booth. Maybe something about seeing the field was to that coach's benefit, and it's not like you're calling timeouts and bringing the line over and everything, like to have this big decision on a play call or something as often on defense. Here's today's, well, this goes back to yesterday or last night, but he elaborated on it today. How, I don't want to say trivial like it's bad, how esoteric, how granular can this sort of thing get? NFL research. Did you see this one from him last night? Quote,
One of the NFL's funniest traditions is a new coach taking over a team and removing the fun from the locker room. I found 20 reported fun removal cases since 2001. In the offseason, 8 of the 9 teams who did this improved, going from 49 and 96 to 74 and 71. You know, taking out the ping pong table, right? It's always hilarious when we hear that coaches did that. In the offseason, teams got a lot better when their coaches did that. That's the so-called culture change, right? In one direction or the other. Oh, there's no foosball? Let's put in foosball. Let's make playing for this team fun again. Oh, there's foosball and we're bad? Get that out of here. However, when teams did this from Ryan Paganetti, in season, 5 improved, 4 declined, and 1 stayed even. The lesson, he writes, if you're a new coach, take away that ping pong table. If you're 3-5 in November, removing the distractions may be just another distraction. So that's good enough, right? I mean, here's a guy who's out there digging up 25 years of reports on coaches taking out ping pong tables. And I say that as a high compliment. And then today, he breaks it down. Across the 20 reported NFL fun removal cases since 2001, here are the items teams removed in at least 2 cases. Ping pong, table tennis, 12. Basketball hoops, pop a shot, 5. Video games and consoles, 4. Dominoes, 4. Dominoes? Pool tables, billiards, 2. Shuffleboard, 2. Shuffleboard. Has an NFL locker room ever sounded older? Cornhole, 2. Card tables, 2. TVs, 2. Stereos, 2. Oh, baby. This is too good. I mean, I sort of stopped at fourth down and 2-point conversions. I felt like I was good. I was good. I said my piece many times toward that. We won the war. Obviously, the league finally bought in, and, you know, it's all for the better. It's weird when somebody punts on fourth and short or kicks a short field goal. Like, they don't know anything. They don't have the internet. But this is just cuts levels above. 12 ping pong table removals since 2001. Was Doug Marrone one of those? Did he take out? When have the Bills done this? Marrone, maybe? I can't see Marrone putting in fun things, only taking them out. And let's see. Did they get better the year he took over? Maybe a little bit. They were 9-7 the year he left. He had to have that last win to hurt their draft status so he could take the winning record and go home. Day one of the Open Championship today. I don't think I had a very good day. You know, Schauffele was looking good, doubled the last, came in over par. I'm not in great shape, but it's day one. Brian Koziol joins next to help tell me how I did and analyze day one of the tournament at Royal Birkdale. Bulldog is off until Monday. I'm Mike Shope. Thanks for listening. 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
2: Day one of the British Open at Royal Birkdale is in the books. And while it is a tightly compacted leaderboard, there is just one guy with the solo lead. That is Jackson Suber, the 26-year-old, making his Open debut. He leads the way at 5-under. Do stay tuned. Brian Koziel is going to join the show next for the latest on what we saw from day one. In the NHL, it was schedule release day. We did get some nuggets yesterday on this 84-game schedule. Paul Hamilton, though, has a piece on our website, WGR550.com, for the entirety of the schedule. But a reminder, the season is going to open on the road at Columbus on Thursday, October 1st, while the home opener will be Saturday, October 3rd, against Chicago. And then the Blues. Earlier today, they avoid arbitration with forward Connor McMichael, signing him to a six-year deal with an average annual value of $6.75 million. And then in baseball, coming up now, it's about a half hour or so. It's just one game tonight as the league does get back underway. The Phillies play host to the Mets. That game is now at 6:10 due to air quality concerns for later tonight. It was scheduled originally for 7:10 but got moved up an hour. That's Paddock Chevrolet Sports Headlines. Paddock Chevrolet with you for the extra mile since 1935. I'm Zach Jones for Western New York's Voice of the Fan, WGR.
3: Yeah, I'd only played 27 holes of Lynx golf before teeing off today, and definitely settled in on the back nine, but it's really cool, and it's so different, and just having to really think about, okay, this bunker at 320s and play with a 4-iron is a little different, so trying to figure that out, but enjoying it.
4: What is this heresy? I've played more than 27 holes of Lynx golf. That is the Open Championship leader, Jackson Suber. It's just that easy, Brian. Apparently, who knew the key to it was to never practice on these courses. Jackson Suber, I texted Brian earlier today, Brian Koziel on the Western Hotline, who I might have to ask you, who is Jackson Suber? But I wrote Huber. And like, well, there's no way he's going to know who that is. That's just weird and confusing. Did you already know, Brian, to put you on the spot, who this player was before today?
5: So I know that he is a professional golfer, and I'll probably stop there if I'm being completely honest.
4: So if we had a game where it was, is this person a pro golfer or not, and I had said Jackson Suber, you would have guessed yes.
5: Yes. However, had you said Jackson Huber, you might have tricked me into also saying yes. I didn't know that you said Huber until you just said it right now. I didn't even notice it.
4: Yeah. Well, you know you're Jacksons. You're a Jackson guy, so.
5: That's right.
4: Well, how astonishing is it? I mean, is it a fluke? Is it just one good day or what?
5: Yeah, I mean, his comment makes it a little bit more astonishing. The fact that, I mean, the experience factor at this tournament is one that statistically has said that you need it. I saw a stat this week, maybe I even said it with you when we were previewing it on Wednesday, that the amount of experience at the Open is the most needed one in terms of the time that they win the championship, that the U.S. Open is the one where you need the least amount of experience. I think it was 21 majors is the average number of majors participated in before they won a U.S. Open, and then the highest is the Open. It's in, like, I think around 38 majors. So now, again, that means all four majors. It doesn't mean necessarily Lynx golf. So I guess there's some wiggle room on that stat, but experience is usually what you see with a lot of American golfers that struggle, that come over here right away. We've talked about it with DeChambeau. He had a good day, by the way.
4: Yeah.
5: We thought with Mickelson forever, a guy that won everywhere but couldn't figure out Lynx golf, finally did towards the end of his career. But some guys just never adjust to it, and it creates obviously a problem for some of these guys, but they just don't know how to adjust their game. So kudos for him. I mean, he's ranked 113th in the world right now. He's had three top tens this year, but no wins on the PGA Tour. So in terms of statistically and his experience being essentially zero, this is an astonishing start. If it were to keep going, I would probably argue that it's not going to keep going. He's got to do it for three more days.
4: Yeah, I'm not regretting not picking him. There aren't many guys I'm regretting not picking, or even that I'm regretting having picked.

0: McElroy had a rough day, and I felt somewhat vindicated about that. Not like, you know, I knew that would happen. But he does birdie 18, which I think is the hardest hole out there, to get to plus two. And after watching Schauffele in his group really kind of have a pretty smooth round and then double the last and get to plus one, really tells you how it goes with golf. Like, one guy I think was in his head all day. McElroy missed a lot of easy ones, or short ones anyway. And Schauffele had a pretty easy time of it, and yet they come in one shot apart.
1: Yeah, that's probably, as you said, discouraging to Schauffele and encouraging to McElroy to realize, hey, this guy outplayed me all day. And in the end here, he's only one better. McElroy, as you said, I mean, it was going to break down his round in terms of maybe some of the struggles. Definitely the short misses. He missed a handful of them, if not more, that you'd consider to be makeable putts. Some of them to save par, some of them to make birdie that just wouldn't go in for him. 17, he had an interesting shot. For those that haven't maybe watched any covers today, he hitting a bunker shot with one knee on the ground. Yeah. It ends up being a very, very good shot out of it. But that's probably his highlight shot of the day, being able to get out of that bunker on 17. And then, as you mentioned, a real strong finish on 18 to get himself at least thinking, okay, I still have to play well tomorrow to play the weekend, but it's not like he buried himself. That was at least a decent finish for him.
0: Right. I'm not sure it's easy to decide what the story of the day is. I mean, the guy in first place is a story, but it seems like probably a one-off. We'll see. I mean, that doesn't always happen that way. But, you know, McElroy, okay. Scheffler, Schauffele. Matt Fitzpatrick was in the group with McElroy. He just seems perpetually miserable. But, you know, like, didn't... Two over. Right now, that's below the cut line, but didn't play his way out of it or anything like that. I mean, any of these guys like that who are major champions have to be taken seriously going into tomorrow, I think.
1: Yeah, I would agree. And then you've got some major champions that are under par that are right there, too. Morikawa, I thought, had a good day. Two under. Rahm, one under. He's also in contention. Lowry, one under. We know he has won this tournament before. Maybe the story of the day, if you're looking for star power, is that DeChambeau had a good day, because we had talked about his struggle in majors, that he essentially was being mocked on social media for going for the Bryson Slam. In other words, missing all four cuts at all four majors. The only event now that we really see DeChambeau with any sort of value, because we know he plays on LIV, and he missed the cut at the Masters and the PGA and the U.S. Open. So, heading down the path of a failed season for him, maybe his worst one ever. If you go miss four cuts in all four majors, especially, I mean, when you go live, what's your, you know, what are you going to be known for here? What is deemed to be a successful season? Well, you got to play well in the majors at least. And at least he's set himself up now for having a chance to be in this event in terms of maybe winning it at the end here. Minus three. Played really within himself. He wasn't all over the place. There wasn't these crazy scenes where we've seen him in the past where he's all over the golf course. I thought he played a nice controlled game today on a course that we need to. We talked about accuracy yesterday.
0: Brian, can I just confide this in you? I'm not sure if we're on the air right now. Probably we are. The light's on. But I watched, say, 3 hours of this tournament this morning. Increasingly, I just can't see the ball. Like, these big wide greens and the brown leading up to it, and I'm looking at it, I'm on my TV, you know, I don't know if I need to change my setup, but too often I just cannot see the ball. Like, I'm watching the golf shot, of course, then the camera pivots to the ball in the air, maybe, or just a shot from behind the green, waiting for it to land and come in, and maybe it's a little bit, can I get away with blaming the broadcast a little bit if they're not, like, right aware where it is and zoom in on it, but I don't know, like, it felt like half the shots I just had no idea, at least for a minute, like, where the ball was. Is that bad? Is that a bad sign for me?
1: No, I don't. I'm not saying that has changed, but I know in the past, in terms of the broadcast at the Open, it's been, I don't want to say less, but they had less capabilities because of the fact that back in the day of traveling all their equipment and all the stuff that they would do for a golf broadcast, which obviously requires a lot because you're covering acres and acres of area, that, you know, what is it now here? This is NBC's Pullets and Glamour that has the golf of the USA, and right?
0: Yes.
1: Like, what are they bringing over to cover this event that maybe, if it's in the United States, do they have more bodies? Do they have more equipment? I don't know. So maybe some of the angles you're seeing are maybe not the one that they would want solely. Mm-hmm. There also could be different rules too. Maybe the RNA doesn't allow, you know, maybe as many drones, or maybe they're not allowing as many exact from behind where they can shot up that, put the shot tracer up as easily maybe as they can in some of these PGA Tour events normally in the States.
0: The favorite remains Scottie Scheffler. thank you. Thank you. I mean, you're younger than me, but it's not like by so much where I couldn't try that on you. I'll say that anyway. Scottie Scheffler plus 450. That's shorter odds than he had going in. -2 today. He might have bogeyed near the end because I think I saw him at 3 under. Then Cameron Young, who had a good day. I mean, he's somebody that one could have picked in this thing, but I guess maybe he wasn't in the best form coming in. DeChambeau, McIntyre, who I have, and Morikawa, another guy that, you know, has won a lot and would have been a reasonable pick in our contest, but I left him out. So McIntyre, I guess, well, Scheffler, of course, but McIntyre is the one that would be the best for me to have win. And so far, so good, -3.
1: Yeah, he had a good day, and we've talked about his ability to play this area well. I mean, a pretty clean card for McIntyre. Only one bogey. That's his only blemish in there along the way. So he's definitely in a great spot coming into tomorrow. I thought Scheffler was on pace to run away with it. I actually texted Jeff Blank from Peter Green, part of our crew, and then I realized it was like 6:20 a.m. when I did this. I said, Scheffler's going to run away with this. And then they're like, uh-oh, he's probably sleeping right now. But he was walking. But he had made 4 birdies in his first 6 holes and had gotten to a solo lead. And his proximity to the hole, which we have been talking about, which maybe has been a little off this year, was so good early. Every single one of his approach shots on the first 6 holes was inside 20 feet. So he was giving himself really, really good opportunities. Then he made a bogey on 7, and then he bogeyed 17, as you mentioned, right at the end. But if I'm picking the winner based upon round one, picking Scheffler before the tournament's a safe bet. I think probably the odds reflect that. I think I would only strengthen that. I think I'd make a stronger argument for Scheffler just because the guys at 5 and 4 under are unproven. Im is a guy that's been around for a while, but he never seems to be able to finish. And there's some unproven names in there in between. So I'd probably put Scheffler as high as I would pre-tournament, if not better.
0: Jason Day is rooting for Im because he's thinking, finally, somebody will stop talking about my shirts if Im has a week, because he has a fun fashion sense. Scheffler bogeyed 17. That's a par 5, easiest hole out there, maybe. And that was a little bit weird to see. Patrick Harrington is not going to win this tournament. I think I might feel a little guilty for proposing to you that, all I said was I'm going to do it. I ended up doing a $5 bonus bet on Harrington, so not even real money, at plus 100,000. There's something I didn't know. Like, he was never likely to win the tournament, but, you know, he's been playing really well. He's won this tournament at that golf course. Dead last didn't seem likely, but that's what happened. He's the only player that I saw who shot 80.
1: Because the guy in front of him +9. Yep, they're all done for today. So, yep, he's officially 156 out of 156.
0: Wow.
1: And I did follow you, but you made a convincing argument. So I'm not upset about it. I'm okay with it.
0: Convincing argument. Yes.
1: Yeah. I liked it. I mean,
0: I liked it.
1: The trying to find these like. I know I texted you earlier in the day. I'm like, Molinari would have been maybe like one of those other ones that probably had massive odds, and he's sitting there now tied for 4th. And I'm thinking like, hey, here's a guy who's won an Open that maybe knows how to work or get around a golf course like this maybe, and doesn't have to worry about the fact that maybe he's 20 yards shorter off the tee than, you know, all of the other younger players at this point.
0: That's how he won there. He was never a bomber, Harrington. I mean, he hit the ball far enough, but I mean, I got 105 guys at +2 or better. I couldn't even get a 72 out of Harrington. Anyway, just to make it interesting for another day.
1: Just a little, I know.
0: Just try next year. All right. Before you go, how much of it did you watch? Were there any particular aesthetic takeaways you had today? It's very brown, this place.
1: Yeah, it's been dry. We knew that coming in, and it looks like it's going to stay that way. I think through the remaining three rounds on Friday, Saturday, Sunday, that it's going to be 70s and dry, which, again, is odd. Usually, at some point, these courses, they, because of their location and proximity to the water, that they do get some change in weather, but they're not predicting any of that at all.
0: Boring.
1: It looks like It looks like a great spectating course, from what I've seen, that there's just those natural mounds, like, kind of carving through the holes that they have in between the holes that are, like, perfect to spectate from when you'd be standing there. So,
0: yep.
1: I don't know. I've always wanted to go to the Open and haven't figured out a way to organize it yet. I've gone to a whole bunch of U.S. Opens and PGAs and one Masters, but I've never made it to the Open, and it's going to be on my list. I feel like when it's at St. Andrews is the one that I should go to, because that's, like, you know,
0: next year. Next year.
1: Yeah, the home of golf. So maybe I'll have to figure out a way to do it. But the only thing I can say in terms of, like, going is I know Kevin Sylvester from Tee to Green has been that Kevin was working the Scottish Open last week. So he has said that the crowds are something that you would appreciate. He said, like, just in terms of their support, he said they're very polite. They're very supportive. They're very encouraging. He says it's a different atmosphere than maybe what you get on the U.S. side. Not, and this is not taking a shot at the U.S. crowd.
0: Go ahead, though. I'll do it.
1: A different style. We were talking about the crowds with the U.S. Open, right? That was the biggest maybe story coming out of...
0: It was awful. Imagine how much more enjoyable this tournament would be if fans randomly yelled out lamb chops after tee shots. Like, really, it's glaringly obvious how much more fun this would be to watch if we didn't have Baba Booey. We had Baba Booey every 20 minutes. Tournament's really suffering.
1: Yeah.
0: Yeah, I'll say it.
1: No, I think you and I would really probably like that if we were going to be, you know, out there and kind of just hearing that from the crowd. I think that's something that we would like. I think.
0: Sure.
1: I get annoyed with the smashed potatoes and all that stuff right away, yeah. But to quote you, maybe the show is not sounding so old as you say, or however you phrase it. I don't know.
0: Maybe it is. I'm a curmudgeon. Yeah. All right. Thank you, Brian. Yeah. We'll talk tomorrow if you have the time.
1: Yep. Sounds good. Thanks, Mike.
0: By 4 o'clock, I think USA was done with it. 9 o'clock in England. I mean, show's over for the day. If you want to get up at 2 in the morning, you can watch it. But really, by the time tomorrow, I'll be talking to Mike Dempsey at 4, and the golf will probably be done by then, or almost. Anyway, maybe the coverage at least. Mike Schopier, no Bulldog until Monday. He's expected back then. This is WGR.
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11: Well, not so directly, but talking to Rich today, Rich Rebar, Mike Dempsey tomorrow, mixing a little bit, just, you know, not trying to be too obvious, mixing a little bit of fantasy in. I was talking to Matt Collar yesterday on his Purple Insider show, and I am on with him weekly during the season from a fantasy angle viewpoint, and I said something like this to him, like, I don't know, it's still trying to get away with it a little bit. I don't want to ever make it too obvious. I mean, obvious sometimes if it is, it is. But he's like, man, it's time. go for it. My idea of like when the fantasy lines are drawn by the calendar or something are kind of just blurred or just obliterated at this point, because for me, it's year round. I mean, the ADP chasing show is like literally every Tuesday all year. So we're always talking about drafts, even when it's snowing out. But Matt's like, you know, he gave me the support I needed, the emotional support I needed. He's like, well, I mean, you're my guy here, but I'm starting to get ready for fantasy drafts, so you definitely should be talking about it. So, and here is a week without Bulldog, who finds it generally really annoying. And I haven't exactly pounced on the opportunity, but Mike, who is in Jacksonville, he's been on with us a lot. Well, we, you know, always try to do both with any of these guests, you know, not just make it only about draft strategy, but like, what do you expect this year? And I'm pretty high on the Jaguars, and I'm sure Mike is too. So we'll spend some time on them tomorrow and then also get a little fantasy stuff in and out of that conversation. Next, my chat with Sal, 716 Day, Bills versus Sabres, and more next.

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5: Schedule release day for the NHL. We already got our hands on it. We actually did earlier this afternoon. For more on it, Paul Hamilton does have a piece up at our website, WGR550.com. Some quick notes. Remember, it is now 84 games in the regular season. And while we did know this information yesterday, a quick reminder, the season is going to open up on the road at Columbus on Thursday, October 1st, while the home opener is going to be a little bit later on that week on Saturday, October 3rd against Chicago. And then the Blues. They did avoid arbitration today with forward Connor McMichael, signing him to a six-year deal, an average annual value of $6.75 million. It was announced yesterday, but we did get the official numbers on the one-year contract extension, or excuse me, contract restructuring for Saints running back Alvin Kamara to keep him in New Orleans. The base salary is $6 million with a chance to make up to $8.5 million with incentives. And then day one of the British Open wrapped up earlier this afternoon at Royal Birkdale, 26-year-old Jackson Suber holds the lead at 5-under. And then coming up in about 10 minutes, Philly's going to host the Mets. That game did get moved up an hour due to air quality concerns for later tonight. It was originally scheduled for 7:10. Now first pitch is at 6:10 in Philadelphia. That's your Paddock Chevrolet Sports Update. 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I'm Zach Jones for Western New York's Voice of the Fan, WGR.
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8: What is actually like the quintessential drought category? Is it not making the playoffs? Is it not winning in the playoffs? Is it something else? I mean, it can't be like not winning a Super Bowl, because that's, here I am saying this, too hard. But what is the, I feel like making the playoffs, for the Sabres at least, if not the Bills, was plenty good enough. Like, just how do you not make the playoffs for so long in a league where such a high percentage of teams do? But as Sal Capaccio joins me here on the Western Hotline, Sal, I mean, for Miami to go 25 years and counting since a single playoff win. I mean, that's not even high def. The Jets have a playoff win 10 years more recent than the Dolphins do.
9: Right.
8: I don't know. You have a thought?
9: I'm with you. I mean, I think it rivals kind of the Sabres not making it for as long as they did in a league where you should make it. You know what I mean? The NHL. It's different than the NFL. And it just never happened. I think that how do you not get a win? And it's not like they haven't been there, right? They've made the playoffs. They've lost every time they've been there.

0: I mean, I do. I'll be honest with you, though. I think it's more astounding to me to want to talk about droughts. What is the last time a Pittsburgh team won a playoff game or a series?
1: Oh, do you know? I
0: I
1: mean,
0: think it's
1: the
0: been like.
1: Pirates won a one-game playoff with McCutcheon. Like, I don't know if that wasn't more than 10 years ago, but the Steelers are about a decade.
0: I think it's 2016, last time the Steelers won. I mean,
1: Okay.
0: it's been a decade since I think any of their teams won a playoff game or round.
1: Yeah, and the Penguins made it this year after a non-playoff drought, but then went right out this year. So, and they have three teams, Sal. It's not even fair.
0: Right. So, well, what is the Penguins? When did they? So they didn't win a round either in the last. I mean,
1: No,
0: maybe I'm wrong on
1: Philadelphia,
0: that,
1: Boston,
0: but
1: they had not been to the playoffs for a few years before that, before this
0: right.
1: year.
0: Okay, first round, qualifying round, first round. Yeah, there you go. Maybe 17, 18. I locked in the second round. That was it. The playoffs, the Penguins in 17, 18, I think is the answer to this, which is crazy. I mean, but you're right. I don't know, Mike. It's wild to think about these droughts, right? And I didn't know what we were talking about. Hadn't been listening. Someone tweeted, and I knew there was something about this because someone tweeted at me the stat that I had mentioned to you guys that the Oilers have not won their division, Edmonton Oilers, since the 80s.
1: Yeah.
0: Which is astounding to me.
1: I love that. So whose drought is worse? The Jets not making the playoffs in 15 years or the Dolphins not winning a playoff game in 25?
0: Did you throw this out yet to social media?
1: No. Warren had a tweet today ranking like the number of teams like the Bills that have 0 years since they won a playoff game. I mean, the Bills having a
0: Okay.
1: streak of 6 years in a row with at least one playoff win is pretty good. I know we're all, sort of focused instead on their losses, but that's a pretty good run for anybody.
0: Oh, yeah, I agree. I think the Dolphins streak is worse. I mean, it's a quarter century.
1: That 10 years difference is a lot.
0: Yeah.
1: I think I agree. Jay Fiedler, Lamar Smith, Jimmy Johnson, the last time the Dolphins won a playoff game. It was a kind of a famous game against Indianapolis. Overtime,
0: Yep.
1: 200-yard rusher. That's the last time they did it before Peyton Manning and the Colts were anything. Peyton Manning! Anyway, has the show ever sounded older? Sal, who's closer? Who's in better shape, or however you want to put it into context, on this 7-1-6 day? Since you said you haven't been listening today, I'll put this right to you. The Bills or the
0: Okay.
1: Sabres? Like, which team is in better position to win?
0: This year?
1: Yeah. Next. Soon.
0: Well, the reason I say that is because, I mean, I really like the Sabres outlook, long term, and I think that they'll be kind of in the mix here for a while, but I still think the Bills, I mean, they still have Josh Allen, and they're a Super Bowl contender. I'm not sure we could say the Sabres are a Stanley Cup contender yet. They should make the playoffs still, and maybe they get to another round. And eventually, I mean, yeah, you could work yourself there. I'm not saying you can't. I get it. But I don't think they're any better on paper than they were when they just lost in game seven against the Canadiens. We'll see what happens with Hellebuck and all that. I know what the Bills are. The Bills are a team with an MVP level quarterback who've had all this consistency and have an opportunity again to win their division and win their conference.
1: Right. The Bills are my answer too, easily. What is the value of if you had the best player in hockey at whatever position you want, what does that add to your team in terms of like making it a championship contender? It's not nothing. I mean, it's obviously better than not having that player. But what Allen does for the Bills and what all the top quarterbacks do for their respective teams is basically almost a free ticket to the postseason.
0: That's correct.
1: You know?
0: It's the most important position to have this conversation about.
1: By far.
0: Like, I think there's an old school way of looking at hockey. You got to have great goaltending. I don't believe that. Look at the two teams in the Stanley Cup this year. What I believe is you just can't have bad goaltending. You don't have to have great goaltending to win a Stanley Cup. You just can't have bad goaltending to win a Stanley Cup. It is not equal to compare quarterbacks and goaltenders in this regard. But you better have a really damn good quarterback, if not a great quarterback, to contend for a Super Bowl. Can it happen without one? Sure. A confluence of events, that can happen. And even Sam Darnold, I mean, he was really, really good last year, like MVP consideration type of good, whatever else you think about him. But generally, you need an upper-level quarterback. You don't have to have that in hockey. Now, I think we're also seeing that as great as McDavid is, it just like you're not, there's ways these guys play how many minutes a night, right? And you're not controlling the game all the time with the ball or the puck on your stick in your hands and all that. It's just not anything like quarterback.
1: Right. By the way, since you mentioned Darnold, let me ask you this. I was talking to Matt Collar yesterday on his Purple Insider podcast. Mm-hmm. And he's ready for Vikings Bills in midseason, that Monday night game in Minnesota. He might have called it something like their game of the year, just for marquee value. You and I maybe have talked about this in the past. Like last year would have been the time to do it. But now we have Darnold moving to Seattle and winning a championship. Should Minnesota, would you have said a year ago that Minnesota should have kept him?
0: Yeah, I probably did say that, but I understood why they would make the decision based on how their actions with McCarthy, right? You get that. I mean, they wanted that to happen. I know what McCarthy missed the year, though, so even then you could get your way to it. I just think it, to me, the process was just so flawed. But once you had the flawed process, I think you eventually had to do that anyway. They just didn't know what they had originally and kind of rushed the situation. I don't think they had to do it. To me, like Minnesota is a team right now that is still, hey, what do we, looks like a roster's pretty good. It should have been better. It's not. We screwed up the quarterback. You know, they just fired their GM after the season, but before the draft. They had their scouts in their front office run the draft. I mean, they're in all sorts of ways, and it all goes back to me, to that decision and process, which was flawed, to basically just rush J.J. McCarthy on the field.
1: Yeah, you know, there's a really good lesson, I think, in the Darnold thing, and I'm a very hard sell on this. It's almost like Flutie and Johnson was, you know, just like, all right, well, I've got a guy that I made the playoffs with. It's okay, pretty good, but I want to be better than that. With Darnold, you had a certain track record that was, I mean, mixed, to be kind. But then you have the 2024 season where they win 14 games. It ends kind of tragically. Like they had a couple of bad losses at the end, and Darnold reminded everybody about how he was damaged goods in the first place. But I never would have done it. But it would have been reasonable to say, why not just keep going with him? I mean, 14-3 is 14-3. Why the devil you know? I mean, why not just try this again and figure out some other outcome for J.J. McCarthy? We don't have to do that. But I always am on the other side of those where, no, first-round pick, I want a franchise quarterback. I don't know if I trust the Darnold thing. I would have done what the Vikings did. And,
0: right.
1: Man, I mean, it went pretty badly.
0: No, right, but I don't know if you would have done it because you had a reason.

0: probably, you know, be in better hands this year. I just don't know how much better.
1: Right. Sal Capaccio on the Wester Hotline. I'm Mike Shope. Bulldog is off today. All right, enough about the Vikings. That's on me. Ian Harditz had a tweet today about Ray Davis and Ty Johnson. And some interesting numbers, basically implying careful assuming that Ray Davis is the handcuff. In fantasy, most drafts, Ray Davis goes. I mean, pretty late, but I think most people see him as the backup to James Cook, as the handcuff. But Ty Johnson, as you well know, had a role, plays on third down. An astute listener pointed out that some of the imbalance in terms of carries inside the five traces to week 18. They gave him three in a row in that Jet game, Johnson, and it didn't work out. He didn't score, but maybe he was going for an incentive. He already had two touchdowns in the game. So maybe that's a little bit deceiving what the numbers are. But, I mean, Ray Davis, Sal, went to kickoff return, ended up first-team All-Pro in that at that position. How much of that for you, or how it played out for you, was that Sean McDermott and his staff just like, all right, this is working with Davis on kickoff. Let's just do that and maybe take some running back responsibility off his plate because of the kickoff return role. And, you know, even if that's that doesn't have to be correct. If it is or it isn't, it's Joe Brady now, and I wonder, like, what do you think they'll do about running backs behind Cook?
0: But, you know, Davis didn't have, like, I have to go back and look. To my memory, I could be wrong on this. To my memory, I don't think Davis was, like, kind of taken out of some role because he started being a really good kick return. Because that didn't happen until several weeks in.
1: He also, in that same aforementioned week 18, had 130 yards or something. Like, he was the starting running back that day, too.
0: Yeah, so I don't think it was, well, we got to take some off his plate. Because I don't think he had it on his plate anyway, to be honest with you, to start. To me, it was probably a Joe Brady decision, collective decision, and they like Ty Johnson a lot. He's a good pass blocking back, and he's a good pass catching back, so it makes sense to have him in on third down. I think he fits there. I've believed coming into this year that, you know, Ray Davis will get an uptick, but I wouldn't be surprised if they're kind of similar in what they do. Now, I do think, though, because Ray Davis has become this really good kick returner for them, that they'll want to be mindful of that. And that's going to be situational to me. Like, okay, like we're going to need him, you know, for what, you know, whenever on touches, a big, this is a team that we could take advantage of special teams. Let's make sure we're getting Ray involved. So that could fluctuate from week to week. I can't imagine the new special teams coordinator, Jeff Rogers, doesn't walk into Joe Brady's office and go, hey, I need that guy on the field for kick returns. Look what he's done. And that probably gets you a little bit to a spot of, okay, so how much do we really want to kind of have him on the field on offense all the time?
1: Were you happened to be listening yesterday when our guest, Ryan Paganetti, mentioned the stuff about the Bills and quarterback sneaks?
0: I was not listening, no.
1: So I know you know this at least to a large extent, if not the fullest. From week 10 in 2022, through the AFC Championship loss in Kansas City in 2024, the Bills ran 70 quarterback sneaks all to the left.
0: Wow.
1: I mean, the Chiefs called out the Bills after that game. There was that famous fourth and one stop.
0: Sure.
1: And like we know they always go to the left, and maybe Ryan referenced a quote from one of their players, like we've seen them do this like 12 times in a row, and Ryan's actually like, it's 70. And I don't know how different last year was, but just thought that was insane. Because it almost always worked anyway. So as predictable as they might have seemed, they weren't being stopped.
0: Right. I mean, it's like the, I know that back in the 90s, the Bills didn't run like a lot of plays. Like they had only a certain number of plays. We're like, well, because they work and you can't stop them. It reminds me of the movie, what's the movie with Denzel Washington? The football movie. I can't think of it.
1: Remember the Titans?
0: Thank you. Remember the Titans. And he says, yeah, it's like Novocaine, right? Give it time, it'll work. But you won't have a limited what you do, but you stick to the process of what you're doing. Now, it's not the exact same thing, but look, if it's working, why not do it? Because here's what I mean. If you're running those and you've done 50 in a row and they pretty much have been 49 out of 50, and then you run one to the right and you miss, there are many people saying, why the hell didn't you run to the left? You're 49 out of 50.

0: You'd like the conversation, if you can find it, from yesterday with Ryan Paganetti. He's on the headset with the Eagles when they call the Philly special. That's how he got his start. He's worked as an analytics director for Jacksonville and Vegas, and now he's building out a social media thing and seems to be really successful. A lot of interesting stories and little nuggets from Ryan yesterday.
1: That's cool.
0: DJ Moore. So last thing, Sal, some of the prop bets are coming out. And I know we'll go back and forth on DJ Moore quite a bit here this summer. 65.5 catches, 800.5 yards, 5.5 touchdowns. Do you have sort of an instinct when it comes to these numbers and him?
1: Mike, it is so funny. You did it again.
0: I did it again. You were just talking about this?
1: We had a podcast the other day where we went over like some prop numbers for the Bills.
0: Mm-hmm.
1: And this was one of them. And Bove was very quick to kind of be like, oh, I'm going over on DJ Moore's receiving yards. Like, I didn't point out this one. We're like, the question was from a listener, is there a prop bet you really like? And that was the one he identified and said, I like that for the prop bet. Like, I would go over DJ Moore. So he said, he asked me, what do you think his over-under is? And I'm like, I don't know, maybe just over 1,000. I'm thinking it's probably too high, but I thought it could be like in the high 900s. He's like, no, it's, you know, 8, whatever you said there.
0: And 800.5.
1: Like, yeah, and he said he's got to go over that, right? So it feels to me like he should. He really does. So I would think I would like that. And one point Matt made, which he's right, DJ Moore, for the most part, has been available. He plays.
0: He does.
1: Right? A lot of what we talk about here in the NFL with all of these things has to do with missing time with injuries. Knock on some wood here if you're nearby, folks, but DJ Moore has played every single game over the last 5 seasons. So, I mean, like, that will help him.
0: Sal Capaccio, thanks to him. Next, my conversation, another good one with Rich Rebar from Warren Sharp's website and his annual Sharp Football Preview, which is out. Mike Shope here. This is WGR.
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2: 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Lionel Messi told reporters before the 2022 final in Qatar that it was going to be his last World Cup. Well, 4 years later, Argentina is going for back-to-back titles on Sunday against Spain, and the now 39-year-old Messi can also take home his first golden boot. Here's Westwood One soccer analyst Jamie Watson.
3: It's absolutely insane the numbers he puts up. Truly is unstoppable. And if Lionel Messi replicates the performance that he had against England in the final 20 minutes in the World Cup final against Spain, there's no reason he's not lifting a World Cup trophy for the second time in 4 years. It's just remarkable what he can still do at this age.
2: Messi's 8 goals have him tied with Kylian Mbappe. France faces England Saturday for third place. With this World Soccer Update, I'm Brad Heller, Westwood One Sports.
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6: My life is very exciting right now. Rich Rebar is on the West Her Hotline. Lord Reeves, Your Majesty, sharp football analysis. I told Warren that you were going to be on today. No pressure or anything, but I've been looking forward to this for a long time. Rich has his part in the sharp football preview book and some Bills analysis that we'll talk about here today. Rich, how have you been?
7: I'm doing great, Mike. It's great to talk to you. And, you know, listen, it's always fun talking about the Bills, too, you know, who have been a really fun, you know, fantasy football adjacent team, you know, for so many years.
6: Yes, I suppose. I mean, I've got 25 to 30 years in it, so I may be a little bit numb, but I agree with you. It's certainly in this era it is in terms of their success and their fantasy output as well. Well, let's start with let me just get an overview from you, Rich. I mean, it's mostly the same offense. A couple of things that are different. Of course, the offensive coordinator is now the head coach, and I'd like your opinion on that. And then the addition of DJ Moore, which we'll get to. Is it normal when a team promotes its offensive coordinator to think it'll be pretty much the same in terms of scheme and output as the year prior, or is it maybe more subtle than that or nuanced?
7: Yeah, they're kind of an interesting team, right? Because, you know, when they made the change and, you know, promoted Joe Brady even to offensive coordinator that year, you know, it was kind of, you know, leading into that, it was kind of like, all right, is Ken Dorsey running the football enough to where I want him to under Sean McDermott, right? And then, you know, how much influence have we seen, you know, the past, you know, 3.5 years of, you know, Buffalo being a little bit more conservative because of that influence? How much of it was the lack of, you know, kind of maybe not having a lead wide receiver since the departure of Stephon Diggs? And, you know, obviously the strength of their team outright has just been the offensive line, Josh Allen, and the running backs. Like, so, you know, do we see some, like, kind of, you know, moving around this year? You know, obviously, you know, you lose a starting offensive lineman. You add DJ Moore. Hopefully, you know, Dalton Kincaid is, you know, healthier. And, you know, him getting stronger, you know, a lot of times we talk about these guys in the offseason, like best shape of your life season, and we kind of fluff it off. We've heard it so many times. But I actually do think for a guy like Dalton Kincaid, it does matter that he's getting stronger, and, you know, because of how the limitations he's had in the run game and the fact that he's been so banged up. So he's one guy I'm kind of looking at it like, you probably needed to put some weight on.
6: Interesting. Two things on that. One is they did sing the same song a year ago. I don't know where it got us. And my hesitation on that has always been that Dawson Knox still exists, mm-hmm. right? I mean, that's a core player who's got a contract. And I think to have Kincaid evolve to a point where he's more a part of their run offense, I think probably eliminates Knox, no?
7: Yeah, 100%. I mean, you just look at their splits last year. You know, they only ran the ball 28.5% of the time on the snaps Kincaid was on the field. When Dawson Knox was on the field, it was 57%. So it's not just, you know, that this player is not being involved in a run game at all. It's just that, yeah, he offers none of that two-way versatility. So if he can just kind of make that, like, closer to like 35-40% and just not be like at the, you know, 28%, that actually is like a big boon for him. So we just need him running more accurately.

0: actual routes than he has over the course of his career. He's never going to be like a full-time player because he's still going to be limited in terms of that capacity in the run game. And Dawson Knox also is so good in that area, but like, we just need more than him being at like the 64% team dropback rate that he's been his 3 years in the NFL.
1: Holy cow. Yes. In terms of fantasy, if you knew that his snap share even was going to double, which is not, you know, impossible. I mean, well, I don't think it's going to happen, but like, that's something numerically that's possible, then you could, I mean, he's always at the top of the list, Rich, in terms of like targets per route run, right? Like when he does get down the field, he gets the ball.
0: Yeah, he's at high utilization the past 2 years. It's just that, one, he's been banged up, and two, he doesn't play inline tight end and on a team that has run the football at a higher rate in the NFL, not just through game script, but accounting for game script. It's just been the strength of their team. Mm-hmm. So it's going to be really interesting to see, you know, what wrinkles, you know, Joe Brady and Pete Carmichael have compared to the just the what they were running the past, you know, three and a half years here.
1: Let's get back to looking at the Bills and the league here from a sort of a macro viewpoint. So the Bills have had this success in the run game, James Cook leading the league in touchdowns 2 years ago, leading the league in yards last year. I mean, what a story. And that is in line, I think you would say, with league trends, that not, you know, being the leader in these categories, but just sort of a more run-oriented approach. This is generally the trend around the league. Tell me more in detail about that, if you can, and whether or not you think we're still going in that direction.
0: Yeah, sure. And I have a full-on article that's just, you know, open on the site for anyone to check out that kind of talks about the league infrastructure right now and where we are. And what we've seen as we've come out of like that COVID-influenced 2020 season where there was just an offensive spikes across the board. There were no fans in the stands. They actually didn't call holding penalties at all that year. But we've seen like this little bit of a reversion to where we've been more in like a defensive meta, and the offenses have slowly come out of that these past 2 years, not just based on the kickoff rules, but they've kind of found that the way to attack these like Vic Fangio quarter-based style too high defenses is to play heavier personnel, because it gives them the option to have the kind of their cake and eat it too, right? Like, if you're going to play sub packages, which obviously, you know, Bills fans know that Sean McDermott's MO, big nickel, if you're going to play sub packages against these heavy sets, like, you better be able to stop the run. And if you can't, then you're going to have to be forced to go into base personnel. And then now teams are using that base personnel. The defenses want to match their heavier tight end sets, and they want to throw the football and create explosives out of that. That was obviously, the Rams were like a big team that kind of made their way last year and brought this to light. But this has been an ongoing trend the past, you know, 2 years, 3 years really, that we started to see fewer three wide receiver sets, more multiple tight end sets, a lot more sets even with six linemen on the field. And that's not all plays. We're talking passing plays. This is where they want to create the explosives and get those mismatches. So the Bills are a team that's obviously suited to play this way, because we just really ran down the nuances that Dawson Knox and Dalton Kincaid have paired on the field. Like, you look at a team like the Bears or Cole Kmet and Colson Loveland, they traded DJ Moore to the Bills, and they never directly replaced DJ Moore because this is their intent to kind of go into this direction this offseason. Now, a lot of teams are going to probably copy this to a degree where they shouldn't. You know, we've seen the Jacksonville Jaguars draft, you know, two tight ends, Nate Burkhardter in the second round. But, like, they're a team that kind of showed, like, 11 personnel was their better personnel last year. Like, they shouldn't really be swerving into this. You know, the Texans are another team, like, with, you know, they draft, you know, Max Klein. But, like, you know, hey, their wide receiver depth is better suited this way. The Bills are a team we're still going to see play a lot of multiple tight ends at a high rate of the league, and some three tight end stuff as Jackson Hawes, you know, goes into year two as well. Absolute demon in the run game too. So I think we're going to see some Jackson Hawes in the run game as well. But definitely check out the full article on the site. It kind of breaks down all the league trends in general, in getting defenses, the counterpunch offenses are finding, and trying to play this cat and mouse game, and getting these defenses to play these sub packages and come out of nickel.
1: SharpFootballAnalysis.com. Rich Rebar, my guest. I'm Mike Shope. Bulldog is off today. How important a variable, Rich, is a running back who can pass block in what determines whether a team is better off in 11 or needs two tight ends? Like, you say how Jacksonville was better in 11 or Houston. What is that mostly? Is that personnel? Is that quarterback? Is that scheme?
0: It's kind of a marriage of all things. I mean, we've seen in just terms of backfield in general, we've seen like so many viable running backs now that where the league's become compartmentalized, where we've just seen guys

0: come in for, you know, a pass catching role or be the guy that's going to just be in to pass block and not really get touches or design touches in the offense. But if, you know, you look at Jacksonville, like as an example of why I believe that they're better in terms of 11 personnel, we saw the sliding doors last year when Travis Hunter was injured in that after that London game and Brian Thomas was banged up, you know, it forced this domino effect of where they acquired Jacoby Myers. They're then forced to thrust Parker Washington into this role in the offense. At that point in the season, Parker Washington had 17 catches. And it also allowed Brian Thomas to move out to X wide receiver, those two other dominoes falling. And the offense really hit his stride. And that's why, you know, the final 10 games of the season after that game in London, they had the largest point differential in the NFL. Mm-hmm. I mean, you saw in the playoff game, like they had opportunities to really push the Bills. You know, if, you know, Trevor Lawrence doesn't slide short on that 1/4 down to start that game, like that game could be in a different
1: That was the play. Yep.
0: Yeah, I think they're just better suited not to swerve into this. Obviously, their backfield's kind of messy, you know, losing Travis Etienne or Achan or whatever we're supposed to refer to him as now. And then they didn't really upgrade their offensive line, which has a lot of question marks as well. So that's why I say, like, when you look at their personnel, I just think they're better suited to play 11. And that's not necessarily, you know, the Bills where they are right now. But getting DJ Moore gives them a little bit more flexibility than they at least have had in that capacity in recent years.
1: More on the 2026 Bills outlook with Lord Reeves. Rich Rebar next on WGR.

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2: Tonight, expect smoky conditions with a low of 64.

0: happens. And I mean, we're kind of like the home office for belly aching, well, in general, but also about, you know, what the Bills don't have. And now it's DJ Moore, who is somewhat of a polarizing player, I think. You know, I'm in the fantasy circles, as I think you know, and nobody seems to like him over there. I don't know, like, he's wide receiver 27, and I don't fully get it. Like, is he too old? Is he just not that good? Excuses about his quarterback play over the years have always been made. Mm-hmm. Where are you on Moore? How good of an idea is this?
1: I mean, for me, from like an actual Bills organizational standpoint, what they paid, it's really tough to say like I would have paid this iron price. But from me just being a fantasy gamer and analyzing fantasy football, like, this is offers a tremendous buying point, right? Because we know one thing that from a fantasy football stance that happens more so, I think, than other fantasy sports, is gamers tend to price in like what has happened even most recently or beforehand, and more into the price point. So you look at DJ Moore over the course of his career, a lot of gamers will say like, there's been excitement about him before and he hasn't paid off. Why would I invest now? Right. You see this with some other guys across the league, like Christian Watson is a great example of this too. Like, has just a really strong wealth of opportunity here and arrows pointing all the way up. But people are like, well, he's never played a full season yet. Like, why would I think this year is going to be a full season? So I do think that there's a great buying point on DJ Moore. I think there are a lot of pros here in terms of just maybe the Bills get more out of kind of his mercurial attitude that he had the past couple years. We know he didn't like his role in the Chicago offense with all the stuff near the line of scrimmage. He openly talked about this with a guy like Matt Harmon, who you work with as well. But we've seen since Allen hasn't had a future wide receiver one since Stephon Diggs. But when you look at the Bills, anytime they're pushed to throw, and this is one of the things that kind of frustrates us to a degree from a fan stance about how the Bills have operated at the end of the McDermott era, is that even when they didn't have any of these guys that you believed in on offense outside of maybe Dalton Kincaid, when the Bills have to throw the football, they're really good at throwing the football because 17 is excellent. Even last year, they're 7th in the NFL in success rate on passing plays. They were 8th in passing plays that gained 10 or more yards. They were 3rd in passing plays that gained 20 or more yards. And that's with, at the end of the year, throwing guys like Brandon Cooks, right? Like, relying on him in the most pivotal games of the season. Now they're getting a guy that actually has, you know, talent, no matter how you feel about where the ceiling of that talent lies. So we're going to see DJ Moore just have opportunity attached to the best quarterback that he's played to in his career. Even with the growth of Caleb Williams, you know, last year, he still was a guy that was extremely volatile throwing to wide receivers. He had one of the highest inaccurate target rates in the NFL. Josh Allen even throwing to these guys that maybe we would say aren't good separators or aren't good players in their own level. Like, he's 8th in the NFL in this. So, like, all these things are just big pros for DJ Moore. And then if by just any chance the Bills do open this thing up a little bit more, like, they're going to be too good of a real team, I think, to just like fully swerve into be like a top 10 pass rate team. But when you look at what the Bills have done historically under Josh Allen, when they play big games and teams can push them, they make the plane out of 17. And that's when you see, you know, them kind of swerve into him. And the Bills, you know, look at their schedule. I mean, they have games against the Lions, the Chargers, the Rams, the Ravens. They play the Patriots twice, the Chiefs, the Texans, the Packers, the Bears, the Broncos. Like, these are teams that can push them into competitive games with upside. And over the past 6 seasons, when Buffalo has been a favorite of 3 or fewer points or an outright underdog, I mean, Josh Allen averages 25 fantasy points per game. In games decided by a field goal or less in any direction, he averages 24.8 points per game. Like, those points are going to someone. Like, they're going to go to a player, and it's going to be the guy that we're going to say is going to be on the field in this full rotation of wide receivers around him. So he's the one receiver that we say is going to be locked in. Denver's done this with Cortland Sutton the last couple of years, and it'll change now with the addition of Jalen Waddle, where they just have one guy that basically plays on like 80 to 90% of all the dropbacks, and they just rotate in guys around him. So like Troy Franklin, little Jordan Humphrey, Marvin Mims. The Bills are going to operate in that same capacity. It's going to be DJ Moore on the field. He was on the field for 86% of the Bears' dropbacks last year. So we're going to see something similar with the Bills this year. And I just want to bet on a guy that's going to be on the field that much with talent attached to Josh Allen.
0: Really good. DJ Moore is on the field for 86% of the Bears' plays. And the Bears were pretty hot. And he caught 50 passes because of all these other circumstances, right? Like, you talked about them before, maybe going to more of a 12-look commit with Colston Loveland, who I think led them in catches last year. So, Rich Rebar, my guest on the Western Hotline. Rich, what about James Cook? Looking back first, what have you made of these last 2 years? Were you lucky enough to be in on Cook where I wasn't.

0: these last couple of years, you know, with the big numbers. Now in fantasy, he's a first-round pick usually. Mm-hmm. Do you see more of the same?
1: I actually think I'm a little more excited about him. Obviously, the one thing that we have looming over James Cook is, you know, he did have, you know, counting the playoffs, I mean, 385 total touches.
0: Yep.
1: Only Christian McCaffrey had more. A lot of those were rushing attempts, too, because, you know, obviously we're going to get into it. But he's been a guy I think we can argue has been underused in the passing game. So hopefully he's going to shed some of that, just like the banging of, on the rushing attempt stuff and get a little bit more involved in the pass game. But just from like a pie in the sky number, like typically guys that have this many touches, you have to be a little wary of the year. There's historically been a drop off, not always. But this is a guy, when you look at the way he's produced for fantasy football, has been kind of roadblocked a little bit, obviously, by Josh Allen near the goal line. And he hasn't really caught passes. I mean, last year he was on the field for only 43% of the Buffalo passing plays. It was 15th at the position. He only averages 2 catches per game. But coming into the NFL, like this was his calling card. Like, he was kind of one of these tweener backs, you know, 200, 210 pounds, but was really great in the pass game and explosive as a rusher. We've had the explosion as a rusher, and he's been really great in fantasy football, even in these full PPR formats. The last 2 years, he's been a top 13 scorer in 20 of his 33 games the past 2 years. Only Bijan Robinson and Jahmyr Gibbs have more. And that's while he has been kind of had a guy cutting into his touchdown production, even though he still scores touchdowns, and not catching any passes. We get this guy access to more receptions. Like, I mean, I think he can compete with those guys at the top of the league. I think he is a player of the same archetype of a Bijan Robinson, Jahmyr Gibbs, if he was be awarded that opportunity. If the Buffalo Bills would actually swerve into utilizing him like that, I think he could perform like that. We just need to see what Pete Carmichael adds in terms of, you know, getting him involved. He's going to follow through on all these whispers we've heard all offseason about getting him involved in the pass game. But when they have thrown to him, he's been a hyper-effective back. I know a lot of, you know, Bills fans will think about, like, that year one. He dropped a couple wheel routes, put some balls on the ground that, like, you know, kind of maybe impacted his role. But, like, this is still a player that when he catches the football, nine yards per catch over his career, like, this is a guy that adds explosive plays whenever he touches the football. I would love to see him and the upside he could bring if he just gets access to more utility in the passing game.
0: 28 rushing touchdowns the last 2 years for James Cook. Josh Allen, 26 on the same team. And Allen, as I constantly obsess over, is closing in on the all-time greats in that statistic. Rushing 41, I think, the last 3 years. Regular season only. Incredible. Rich, after Cook, Moore, even Shakir and Kincaid, I think we can just sort of skip Shakir here because there's a certain kind of like really narrow range where he usually comes in statistically. Is there anybody else you like? I mean, do you have the light on for Keon Coleman? Is there somebody else here? Skylar Bell as a rookie? Is there somebody else here you might be well drafting even, or just sort of optimistic for?
1: No, not really. You know, not the cold water. I just believe they're going to play all these guys. Obviously, we know Shakir's role, right? Like, Shakir is going to be, when they play 11 personnel, he's going to be the guy that comes in on the, you know, as a slot receiver. We've never really seen him play in 1 to 2 wide receiver sets. I don't believe that that's going to really change this year. You know, I do like Skylar Bell as a prospect. I just don't know how many, you know, year one snaps he'll get, especially because there is some – it's funny, one of the comps I had to him coming mm-hmm. into the NFL was Khalil Shakir, mm-hmm. and if he ends up on the roster with Khalil Shakir, unfortunately. And you still have Josh Palmer and Keon Coleman are guys I believe are going to run a lot of these, like, I call them exercise routes, you know, the guys getting their cardio in, because – these guys are going to be running downfield on the boundary. They're going to be clearing stuff out for DJ Moore and Dalton Kincaid, right? And hopefully James Cook out of the backfield. A lot of the wind sprint routes for those guys. Those guys are all going to be rotating in behind DJ Moore. So from a fantasy stance, I'm not really glomming onto those guys. The one guy I'm kind of still like interested in, and I don't know, in managed leagues when we get to August, you know, it's been kind of best ball season for a lot of people, but I'm interested with all the moving parts just to see, we talked about the reduction of James Cook, maybe workload in the run game, you know, what we have for Ray Davis on the table. I mean, this is a guy, even last year, the opportunities he got, he was really effective with. It's just, he was really phased out year two from year one. I mean, his touches precipitously dropped. But he is a guy that I think offers a wealth of handcuff value. I think he's capable of taking away some of that rushing volume from James Cook and alleviating him. And then, you know, hey, man, week 17, when we get to the fantasy championships, you know, they play the Miami Dolphins
0: yes.
1: that week. We could see a lot of Ray Davis that week.
0: They do. That's right. How much are you drafting, Rich? What's been interesting to you so far?
1: I have been drafting a lot of best balls so far this year, mostly on Underdog. I will start drafting more on DraftKings as I now shift to doing more writing and work because their platform's more conducive to being on PC than mobile or Underdog, is it?
0: Mm-hmm.
1: But it's been interesting to follow all these trends. You know, obviously gamers are push running backs up the board this year compared to wide receivers coming off of this historically down wide receiver season. And I would love to zig while everyone's zagging, but when you look at the way the NFL has operated this offseason, I think they're giving us a big signal that they're going to keep swerving into more condensed, heavy sets. We had the NFL record, 27 tight ends invited to the NFL Combine this year. 22 tight ends were drafted. It was the most since 2002. And then when you look at the coaching changes across the NFL, we've just seen more additions from the Mick Shanahan coaching tree, land and coordinator, head coaching jobs. And we even have teams like the Ravens, Eagles, and Commanders, big signals that they're going to be playing under center more this season than they have in previous years as well. So I see the NFL kind of giving us this signal, like they're going to extend this heavy personnel packages out until the bubble pops.
0: Until defenses pivot, and then they'll pivot again, maybe until
1: correct. It's
0: defenses.
1: The cat and mouse of the NFL.
0: Thanks for listening. Tomorrow, Sam Paniadovich and Mike Dempsey will highlight the show. Hope to have you with me starting at 3. This is Mike Shope on WGR.
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6: Good evening, everybody. Zach Jones with you for the next hour as we wrap up a Thursday night here on WGR. Hope you've been able to stay inside most of today with the air quality concerns. Of course, the forest fires up north of the border from Canada. It has very much made the last 2 days interesting, is a word. Yesterday, I joked. I think it was also kind of serious. We almost had that camera lens you'll see whenever a film is taking place in Mexico or a TV show is taking place south of the border. It's got that yellow hue. That's sort of what yesterday was like. Today, it kind of looks better. I'd argue, and I think this is actually true, the air quality is worse. You could smell what smells almost like a fire right around the corner. It was jarring this morning, leaving the apartment and to come here, and it looked better. It smelled, though, like a bunch of people were having bonfires going on, you know, every couple hundred yards, and you couldn't escape the smell. I was thrown for a loop, honestly, multiple times driving in today, people with their windows down. It threw me. It's something you really, I don't think, ever really get used to, especially when you're not always dealing with it. It is something new that many of us in this part of the country are dealing with. And it is always really, really jarring, hoping for everyone north of the border that's dealing with it directly. We're only kind of dealing with, in some ways, sort of a nuisance. Of course, there is some health risks to it. So if you can stay inside, do so for the last couple of days. I know for many people, youth sports have been canceled the last couple of days, and hopefully we can all kind of ride this out. Again, in many ways, it's sort of a nuisance for us here. For those, though, in Canada, more directly dealing with it, it is a much more serious problem. We're seeing this also in the States as well. It seems like every year in California, there's a pretty serious forest fire. We do have some replays for tonight. We're going to have Joe Yerden from earlier today with Jeremy and Joe, and then Brian Koziel earlier today with Mike Schultz. But real quick, before we get to those, I do want to mention a topic from today that me and Derek Kramer were having a lot of fun with, and I really quite enjoyed because I've sort of had in my back pocket really since the regular season ended for the Bills with James Cook. And that is like, where do Bills fans kind of rate James Cook? He has 1,400 yards rushing this year, almost 300 less than what he had this year. He'll be the third all-time leading rusher in Bills history, only surpassed by Thurman Thomas and O.J. Simpson. Now, of course, it would take a 1,400-yard season to do so, and that would be an incredible year for him. But there is a feeling he's going to be used more in the passing game, and that would probably mean less rushing yards, of course. But also, if there's a better passing game, he may actually have more opportunities in the rushing game. And so I'm really excited for Cook. And I'm not saying he's on a Hall of Fame pace right now. I'm not doing that. But what I am saying is that he is in sort of rare air in Bills history, and one more great year, and you can probably start having those conversations. Running backs are weird. They're usually having 10 to 11 year careers, the great ones. And if I get

0: seven great years, six great years out of him, you're probably looking at a Hall of Fame player. Now, it's weird, and I do kind of almost want to go to bat for James Cook a lot more going into this year, in part because I was somebody that was kind of against him getting a contract at this time last season. And all he did was prove many of us wrong and led the league in rushing. Now, whether that's the correct way for the Bills to move their offense is another discussion. But I was sort of annoyed yesterday. I saw a clip from Colin Cowherd, and he was mainly talking about Joe Brady and the hiring that the Bills made. But he brought it up because James Cook was on Good Morning Football, and in doing so, he called him a Bills running back. A Bills running back. Not, you know, the Bills running back, as he basically had all of the carries. Just ask Ray Davis. He gets almost all of his touches and all of his production in the running game in the final week of the season because Cook is sitting. Oh, and also, he's the reigning NFL rushing yards leader. What do you mean a running back? He's the running back on the Bills and one of the better ones in the sport. He's also ranked seventh by Jeremy Fowler's ESPN list, which take that for what you will. But Saquon Barkley followed up a 2,000-yard season with under 1,200 yards rushing. That's about as big of a dip as you can have following a 2,000-yard season. Where Cook seemingly has only gotten better every single year. Almost had 2,000 all-purpose yards last year, and he's not really even much of a factor in the passing game. So I look at Cook a lot because he really is the best bet past Josh Allen on the Bills' offense, and I'm really excited to see what Joe Brady maybe has more in store for him, if he wants to use him more in the passing game. And if he does, is he looking more as kind of being in the same class as Bijan Robinson and Jahmyr Gibbs, arguably the two best all-purpose backs in the sport? I'm really, really excited for what Cook can be. And if we have another great year from him, I think you do have to start discussing that it's not just a good pick by Brandon Bean, but a great one. And that he's not just a good player, but a great player. The only season he hasn't had 1,000 yards yet is his rookie year, in which he's hardly used in the running game. Yet his stats almost were like a C.J. Spiller-type stat line where, hey, you never used him, but when you did, it was awesome. He picked up pass pro seemingly overnight going into last year. If he becomes more sure-handed, I could see him being one of their main weapons in the offense. Not just as a running back, but one of their main receiving threats. Because he realistically should already be that. The home run hitter that he was last year and the big playability he had made them so dangerous for a passing game that more often than not kind of felt like it was trying to put a round peg into a square hole. It just was not working. And that could be because Khalil Shakir is not being used correctly. I know Mike Shope and a caller went back and forth on that today. I am a Khalil Shakir fan. I thought he was used horribly last year. It's constantly at the line of scrimmage for him. He should be getting more out into space, used more down the field. DJ Moore, I am very excited for. And that maybe opens up more of an avenue for Cook to have an even better year, maybe as a whole, compared to, you know, running now for 1,800 yards rushing. And even with the loss of Reggie Gilliam, Jackson Hawes immediately last year proved that he can be a staple in the Bills' run game and the blocking schemes, sort of replacing the sixth offensive lineman with the three tight ends. And now maybe Hawes sort of is going to replace Reggie Gilliam in those run block schemes. Cook is somebody I thought a lot about in this offseason, of just what we found out last year about him. He was incredible for them. He was dynamic as can be. And he doesn't take a beating. I think that cannot be emphasized enough. He doesn't take a beating. He doesn't have these crazy amount of touches you see from maybe some of the other bell cow backs. And so I think there's a fair feeling around him that he's maybe got three, four more elite years left in him. And if that is the case, if he continues at least somewhat of this pace, you wonder where his career could wind up. And you also wonder what he could offer this Bills offense if there is a serious passing game, if there's a real threat down the field, or if there's just a real threat of a number one-ish kind of system, how dangerous he could be. He's already very dangerous because Josh Allen is the quarterback of his offense. No matter what the passing game looks like, you have to worry about 17. But now that number four has really kind of established himself, there's just simply no way the Bills' offense can be predictable. I think now when you offer in the tight ends with DJ Moore, it may not be perfect, but I don't think in any way it can be predictable for defenses to defend. And that is a great, great place to be for the Bills going into a season in which their defense is changing. The scheme is going to change somewhat. They're going to find out some things, good and some bad. And it's a tough road for those first six games. So to have, I think, at least those two, and really I can throw in Moore there. Moore's had a very good NFL career. I think I can throw him in there as well. It does offer you that safety blanket for those first couple of weeks as maybe the defense adjusts, as maybe Joe Brady himself adjusts into the role of being a head coach. That's where also Pete Carmichael and all of his history with Sean Payton and always kind of being ready at the wheel to take over if he has to. I think it is going to set up very well for the Bills. The first six games are a gauntlet, but I trust the quarterback. I trust the playmakers, at least some of them, Cook being among them. And I do like the veteran coaching staff that is around Joe Brady and Jim Leonard to kind of help them through, to help them navigate those rough waters to open up this season. But we'll take a pause on the Bills, and we'll go now back to our morning show. Joe Yearden, earlier today with Jeremy and Joe, talking the Sabres offseason, and also a little bit of World Cup talk in as well, following Argentina's comeback win over England.
1: Where's Dan Byrne? Joe Yearden, Mr. Newcastle?
2: Yeah,
1: where's Dan Byrne at?
2: How about it, Joe? We know you got the chops to talk about this before we get to the Sabres. Were you watching?
3: Oh, I was absolutely watching. I've been every game Andres Cantor has called, especially the Argentina games, are must listen. Even though I can make out about 10% of the words, my rudimentary high school and year of college Spanish instruction not really coming through for me. But man, I mean, just listening to that call again, it gives you like goosebumps and makes you feel warm. It's just such an insane but also great call. I loved it. But yeah, Dan Byrne, man. He's the closer. He's been the closer for England, and you know they just got overwhelmed. They just threw everybody up the middle, and Dan Byrne's one man. He's 1'5" man, but he's just one man.
2: Yeah, one large man. Well, it's tough.
3: Yes.
2: It's tough for England for sure. I mean, we had opened the show talking about it this way, Joe. You're a Lions fan, right? I know this about you. You're a Newcastle fan. You've had your share of heartbreak, and I feel like maybe different sports fans operate from a different spot. The question we asked to open the show was, when you see something like that,

0: you know, what an awful defeat. But a game like that where it's, you know, a brilliant superstar like Messi, who's just so fun to watch, never mind like the rest of the Argentine team. I you know, whatever to them. But England, I mean, there's a lot of likable guys in there, but there's so many guys where it's just like, ugh, get that guy out of here, please. You know, watching it, it's a tough watch. But man, if you have no interest in that game at all, and you're just watching it as sport, you're probably heartbroken for how that happens to how that happens in England.
1: Yeah, I find myself feeling very bad for people that have to go through terrible sports heartbreak, especially if they care a lot. You know, you won't find me getting too upset for a team like Vegas or a team like the Florida Panthers, maybe, if they lose in heartbreaking fashion. But like when Edmonton loses in Game 7, I feel for sports fans that like it, you know, that care quite a bit. Joe Yerden on the Western Hotline, he of NotedHockey.com and contributor at Bleacher Report. Got him on to talk a little about the Sabres here. Joe, I'll ask you the question. I asked this to Brian Koziel a little bit earlier. It's kind of a quick Hellebuck conversation. How much smoke to the idea that Connor Hellebuck is not featured in any one of the 11 pictures in the Winnipeg Jets Instagram to note the start of the schedule and their schedule announcement? And Joe found they haven't tweeted about Hellebuck since his birthday in May.
2: Yeah, May 19th.
0: It's enough to make everybody into Charlie Day at the board with the conspiracies, isn't it?
2: Yes.
0: It's enough to come up with a bunch of like, all right, this is putting it together here. It seems crazy to read into that, but I don't know, you kind of have to, don't you?
1: It's 11 pictures. There's no way that's not an accident.
0: He's the biggest player on the team, you know? I mean, it's no knock on Mark Scheifele or Kyle Connor or any of those guys, but like, Hellebuck's like the guy, like he's the man, and like that's the guy you put front and center on any marketing you do. And nothing since May, nothing about the season opener. I don't know.
1: Yeah.
0: To me, that's a lot, and it kind of tells me that like they're just playing it cautious. Like, hey, maybe he's not going to be here. We don't want any awkward tweets. We don't want any, you know, cold sports takes coming at us, you know, like, hey, come see Connor Hellebuck opening night. Oops, nope, he's not going to be here unless, you know, Buffalo is here or some other team's here that, you know, that might happen to be here. But, yeah, that's enough for me to be like, huh, all right, so where's he going? And, you know, at that point, the only dots we have to connect are with Buffalo. And I don't know. I've always been of the mind that it's a much harder trade to make after the draft, but I still think it's a trade that you can make. I still think there are pieces you can put together to make that trade happen if you want to. It's just, you know, I mean, if Kevin Cheveldayoff wasn't going to give up number 8 to swap with 4 at the draft, it's like, I wonder how much tougher it is now when, you know, maybe the goalie that he wants probably won't waive his no trade to go there. And, you know, maybe some other players are in a different spot. So, yeah.
1: How much do you think the Sabres really want this move? It's been reported that the two have been talking for, of course, like weeks, and then it dies at the draft, and maybe it kicks back up. It goes back to early June. The report, Hellebuck says he wants to go to Buffalo. What level of interest do you think the Sabres have in getting it done, or how far along the way they might have gotten it done?
0: I think Yarmo's in a place of comfort, because if he doesn't, you know, if this trade doesn't happen, I think they're very comfortable with the setup they've got in goal with the guys they have. I think they're very comfortable with that. But if they can upgrade on that and also not give up everybody they think they're going to need to be able to make a run at the cup, then I think that's a trade that can be made. But you know, if Winnipeg is being really hard about, and they should be really hard about the guys that they want in return, then, you know, maybe that's something that can't happen. But I mean, if it's the kind of thing where, you know, maybe behind the scenes there's an urgency from Hellebuck to say like, hey man, just, you know, looking to do this as peacefully as possible, you know, let's get me out of here, let's figure this out. If there's that kind of pressure, then you know, maybe things get a little bit easier to make a trade happen. But this is a deal I think that got a lot tougher to do after July 1st, but there's ways around it. There's ways to get by it. And I don't know that it's necessarily any more comfortable for either side to pull the trigger on that all the same.

0: What do you think of the Lukanen piece of it? He's got the 5-team no trade clause now. Should we just assume you think that he would just say, "Oh no, not Winnipeg"? Because the only argument you could make against that would be, well, if he wants to be a starter and it's not going to happen here because the Sabres are intent on getting Hellebuck, most teams have made their move, so how many teams out there would he kind of have the net?
1: You know, I think in his position, I think if you want to be a starter, then maybe you say, like, okay, Winnipeg's not the most ideal place, but if I go there, I'm going to be the number one. Or at least it's going to be a 1A, 1B situation that I'll take control of because the other guy's Stuart Skinner. And no offense to Stuart Skinner, who has played in a Stanley Cup final, Lukanen's probably a better goalie. Now, if it's something where Lukanen is just kind of like, no, that's a place I am adamant I am not going to go to because XYZ reasons. Then I mean he's well within his rights to do that. It's just he would have to realize that he's not the number one anymore, and he's not going to play as often. And you know maybe you're content with that because you're still making $4.5 million for the next few years, and that's a problem. That's something for the team to figure out how they want to deal with that, but. But if I'm him and I want to play, then, you know, maybe I say yes, but I mean, there's at least one guy there that he knows. I mean, he knows, Isaac Rosén, but I mean, it's the kind of thing where if I'm him, I'm probably a bit mad if they're trying to urge me to say yes to that or seeing my name in trade rumors and everything, I'm probably going to have a pretty big chip on my shoulder no matter what, when camp starts.
0: Right,
1: wherever camp starts.
0: Yeah, that, like, does he have any different sort of mentality or attitude because the whole offseason has kind of been, are the Sabres getting a different goalie to replace you? I mean, I wonder if the Sabres couldn't make it known, though, like, this isn't really an indictment on him. It's just this is the best goalie in the world. That's the only reason we're even talking about goalie, and if he wasn't available, we wouldn't be even looking at this position.
1: Yeah, I think you can read between the lines on that. I mean, you know, I think if I'm looking in and if my name's getting thrown in there to be the guy moved to get, you know, a 3-time Vezina MVP goalie, maybe future Hall of Famer, then yeah, I'm feeling pretty flattered about that. But all the same, I don't want to leave because moving stinks and, you know, it's a new team, new situation, and maybe a city you don't want to be in. I think that's a reason to be mad about it. But I think other than that, it's, you know, it's something where, you know, you can take motivation out of that very, very clearly. I mean, you can take motivation out of, hey, team wants to move me. It doesn't matter who it's for. They want to move me, but all right, I'll show them. You know, I think honestly, Lukanen has done really well in those situations where, you know, the doubt side of the scale weighs a lot heavier. And I think he's been able to really show what he can do in those kinds of situations. But this is a different kind. This is a whole different kind of, like, it's not doubt. It's just there's an elite goalie out there that we can get. And you're, you know, one of the guys that could help make that happen. Maybe not now, but it's a different kind of wrinkle to this whole thing, just because it's, you know, and I don't know that any, you know, this has ever happened with other guys that were traded for elite goalies in the past, goalie for goalie anyways. But, you know, I don't know if it's something I would necessarily be mad about that half of it. I think I'd be more mad about it in that, hey, they asked me to waive. I'm saying no. Or, I mean, we don't even know if that's happened or not. But but if this talk is out there, then, you know, if they bring that question to me, it's going to be a very interesting conversation.
2: Joe Yurden, NotedHockey.com and Bleacher Report. Joe, how about the Patrick Kane chatter? Chris Chelios flat out says, I talked to him. It's between Chicago and Buffalo, and we're constantly here talking about how they have too many forwards of the same caliber. Like, is there room for Kane? And if so, if that's, like, maybe on the table for him to say yes or no, I feel like a follow-up move would be necessary because they're, well, overflowing. Is that too far to say that at the position?
1: No, I think that's pretty accurate. They're at, what, 15, 16 forwards right now? To me, in my mind, the Kane thing is, if the Hellebuck trade does happen, you're probably looking at a couple of forwards from on the roster, you know, one of those, two of those 15 guys, maybe even three, going back the other way. And then it's like, oh, shoot, we need a guy. Well, Patrick's on the line waiting for, to sign that 1 year deal. Let's get it done. The other side of that though is maybe they're, you know, they've got their, you know, you've got your depth chart on the board and you're looking at it going like, boy, we have some question marks about X guy, Y guy, and Z guy. And also how are we going to, you know, how is our power play going to get set up for this, you know, with no talk, and you're looking at this and going like, boy, how's this going to work now? And then maybe you're saying like, well, boy, Patty Kane can still help on a power play really well. He was really good at that in Detroit, and he can really help offensively. Just, you know, have some guys that can kind of cover his tail on the defensive side of the game, and we can go from there. But then you're talking about what, two, maybe three guys going to Rochester to make that happen, and it's probably two or three guys nobody wants to see you go to Rochester at this point, or you'd like to get in the lineup more regularly right away after watching them in the playoffs. You know, I think that's kind of what you're looking at, because you start thinking about like how this is going to set up when you get in training camp and everything, and because you know the guys that would go to Roch are kind of easy to pick out right now, at least the guys that are easy to move, you know, you don't have to worry about waivers or any of that. Obviously you could do anything that you want to in camp and hope that it works. But to me, this seems like the kind of thing where it's like, hey, if Hellebuck gets done, get Kane on the line immediately and let's get him in here and get it squared away.
0: Right. Cause if not, like, it's easy to do it just because no one has to go through waivers, but is it easy for Lindy and whoever's putting the lineup together? Because some of these young guys that are not out, don't have to go through waivers, are maybe top six guys in your lineup when the year begins. Yeah. The only guy I wonder with that is Kulik, and if would they hide behind, you know, well, this isn't just about, you know, a numbers game. We also want to get him a couple of games on the ice before we, you know, send him for full bore in the NHL lineup.
1: Yeah, but even something like that might keep him out of Buffalo for like what, a week, 2 weeks tops,
0: right?
1: And then you're trying to dance around things, and you know, because right now you're thinking like it would be him, Austlin, and Helenius, and it was such a crap storm last year when Austlin went down, and Lindy was just like, well, if it's up to me, he's never leaving. And it's like, okay, all right. Well, what happens in training camp if you've got 17 forwards and one of them's Patrick Kane, who came here for, who you signed for a very specific reason, and you've got a whole lineup of all these vet guys, and you're just like, how do we make this work? And it's like, well, there's only one way to do it, and some of these guys have got to go to Roch. Now, Roch would be really happy. They would love to have any of those guys back to start next season. But to have that kind of crowded house, and Lord help us all if they get out of the gate slowly and they're not scoring goals, because, boy, oh, boy, the screaming about getting those guys back from Roch would be deafening. But you want to say it's a nice problem to have, but I don't know, man. It's with the questions about, you know, how the offense is going to click with Tuck gone and all that. It's a lot of stuff where it's like you got a lot of balls in the air you're trying to juggle, and you know, you better be focused.
2: Joe Yerden, NotedHockey.com. Joe, be ready, be on alert. Joe's off tomorrow. I don't know if big things happen when Joe's off or when I'm off. I've got time off next week, so we are entering an era, or a window at least, where maybe there's a Hellebuck trade with one of us off. So be prepared.
1: Well, yeah, I get thinking back to when Skinner got traded to Buffalo, and that was like, what, the first week of August?
2: Yeah,
1: and we were all wait, what?
2: Yeah.
1: Everybody's on break. What are we doing? Like, what's happening here? And then, yeah, so we're in that point of the year where everybody's, I don't know, management guys, I don't know if they're back from the cottage and they're just starting to gear up or what's going on. I don't even know what's happening. I just assume everybody's at the pool someplace.
0: Is it not true, though, that this NHL calendar is still looks different because Larkin, Robertson, Hellebuck, maybe even Werenski, like, you still don't have resolution on a lot of guys where, like, any of those four names I just listed, I wouldn't tell you right now whether they'll be on their teams at the beginning of the season or not.
1: Yeah, it's a little different, but like there's wrinkles to all of those things. You know, the Hellebuck thing, obviously, you know, with the social media pic, you know, his picture's not anywhere. The rumors haven't gone away since the draft. Larkin thing, well, Yzerman just got scooted upstairs, got fired from being the GM, and now they're on the GM watch in, you know, the middle of July. That's a huge change. And, you know, Robertson filed for arbitration. If that goes to an actual hearing, I mean, cool. He gets a contract done, but then, okay, that walks him to free agency. Gear up for next summer. Like, let's go. But, you know, like that's like a temporary stay of free agency right there, or a move or something. But yeah. And I mean, Werenski seemed to walk back everything. I mean, Blue Jackets were having fun with that on social media. I thought that was great, but I don't know, maybe that's what happens with Larkin now with Yzerman, you know, moving to a different role. Maybe Larkin says like, okay, well, the guy I had an issue with isn't running the show anymore. So let's see how this goes. But I mean, I don't know. It feels like there's work still to be done, but some of these things, I don't know. I just wonder if it gets held off until, you know, maybe right before camp opens.
2: Mm-hmm. All right. Joe Yurden. Thanks, Joe.
3: Joe Yurden from earlier today with Jeremy and Joe. We'll take a quick time out here. When we come back, Brian Koziol from earlier today with Mike Shope, as day one of the British Open at Royal Birkdale has wrapped up. Jackson Sumer, who apparently has played under 30 holes of Lynx Golf, does hold the solo lead at 5 under. We'll listen back to Brian's thoughts on day one when we come back. 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
18: Yeah, I'd only played 27 holes of links golf before teeing off today, and definitely settled in on the back nine, but it's really cool, and it's so different, and just having to really think about, okay, this bunker at 320s and play with the 4-iron's a little different, so trying to figure that out, but enjoying it.

0: What is this heresy? I've played more than 27 holes of Lynx golf. That is the Open Championship leader, Jackson Suber. It's just that easy, Brian. Apparently, who knew the key to it was to never practice on these courses? Jackson Suber, I texted Brian earlier today, Brian Koziol on the Western Hotline, who I might have to ask you, who is Jackson Suber? But I wrote Huber, and like, well, there's no way he's going to know who that is. That's just weird and confusing. Did you already know, Brian, to put you on the spot, who this player was before today?
1: So I know that he is a professional golfer, and I'll probably stop there if I'm being completely honest.
0: So if we had a game where it was, is this person a pro golfer or not, and I had said Jackson Suber, you would have guessed yes.
1: Yes. However, had you said Jackson Huber, you might have tricked me into also saying yes. I didn't know that you said Huber until you just said it right now. I didn't even notice it.
0: Yeah. Well, you know you're Jacksons. You're a Jackson guy, so...
1: That's right.
0: Well, how astonishing is it? I mean, is it a fluke? Is it just one good day or what?
1: Yeah, I mean, his comment makes it a little bit more astonishing. The fact that, I mean, the experience factor at this tournament is one that statistically has said that you need it. I saw stat this week, maybe I even said it with you when we were previewing it on Wednesday, that the amount of experience at the Open is the most needed one in terms of the time that they win the championship, that the U.S. Open is the one where you need the least amount of experience. I think it was 21 majors is the average number of majors participated in before they won a U.S. Open, and then the highest is the Open. It's in, like, I think around 38 majors. So now, again, that means all four majors. It doesn't mean necessarily links golf. So I guess there's some wiggle room on that stat, but experience is usually what you see with a lot of American golfers that struggle, that come over here right away. We've talked about it with DeChambeau. He had a good day, by the way.
0: Yeah.
1: We thought with Mickelson forever, a guy that won everywhere, but couldn't figure out Lynx golf, finally did towards the end of his career. But some guys just never adjust to it, and it creates obviously a problem for some of these guys, because they just don't know how to adjust their game. So kudos for him. I mean, he's ranked 113th in the world right now. He's had three top tens this year, but no wins on the PGA Tour. So in terms of statistically and his experience being essentially zero, this is an astonishing start. If it were to keep going, I would probably argue that it's not going to keep going. He's got to do it for three more days.
0: Yeah, I'm not regretting not picking him. There aren't many guys I'm regretting not picking, or even that I'm regretting having picked. McIlroy had a rough day, and I felt somewhat vindicated about that. Not like, you know, I knew that would happen. But he does birdie 18, which I think is the hardest hole out there, to get to plus two. And after watching Schauffele in his group really kind of have a pretty smooth round and then double the last and get to plus one, really tells you how it goes with golf. Like, one guy, I think, was in his head all day. McIlroy missed a lot of easy ones, or short ones anyway. And Schauffele had a pretty easy time of it, and yet they come in one shot apart.
1: Yeah, and it's probably, as you said, discouraging to Schauffele and encouraging to McIlroy to realize, hey, this guy outplayed me all day. And in the end here, he's only one better. McIlroy, as you said, I mean, if he was going to break down his round in terms of maybe some of the struggles, definitely the short misses. He missed a handful of them, if not more, that you'd consider to be makeable putts. Some of them to save par, some of them to make birdie that just wouldn't go in for him. 17, he had an interesting shot. For those that haven't maybe watched any covers today, he hitting a bunker shot with one knee on the ground. Yeah. It ends up being a very, very good shot out of it. But that's probably his highlight shot of the day, being able to get that out of that bunker on 17. And then, as you mentioned, a real strong finish on 18 to get himself at least thinking, okay, I still have to play well tomorrow to play the weekend, but it's not like he buried himself. That was at least a decent finish for him.
0: Right. I'm not sure it's easy to decide what the story of the day is. I mean, the guy in first place is a story, but it seems like probably a one-off. We'll see. I mean, that doesn't always happen that way. But, you know, McIlroy, okay. Scheffler, Schauffele. Matt Fitzpatrick was in the group with McIlroy. He just seems perpetually miserable. But, you know, like, didn't... Yeah. Two over, Right now, that's below the cut line, but didn't play his way out of it or anything like that. I mean, any of these guys like that who are major champions have to be taken seriously going into tomorrow, I think.
1: Yeah, I would agree. And then you've got some major champions that are under par that are right there too. Morikawa, I thought, had a good day, 2 under. Rahm, 1 under. He's also in contention. Lowry, 1 under. We know he has won the tournament before. Maybe the story of the day, if you're looking for star power, is that DeChambeau had a good day, because we had talked about his struggle in majors, that he essentially was being mocked on social media for going for the Bryson Slam. In other words, missing all four cuts at all four majors. The only event now that we really see DeChambeau with any sort of value, because we know he plays on LIV, and he missed the cut at the Masters and the PGA and the U.S. Open. So, this is, you know, heading down the path of a failed season for him, maybe his worst one ever. If you go miss four cuts in all four majors, especially, I mean, when you go live, what's your, you know, what are you going to be known for here? What is deemed to be a successful season? Well, you got to play well in the majors at least. And at least he's set himself up now for having a chance to be in this event in terms of maybe winning it at the end here. -3. Played really within himself. He wasn't all over the place. There wasn't these crazy scenes where we've seen him in the past where he's all over the golf course. I thought he played a nice controlled game today on a course that we need to. We talked about accuracy yesterday.
0: Brian, can I just confide this in you? I'm not sure if we're on the air right now. Probably we are. The light's on. But I watched, say, 3 hours of this tournament this morning. Increasingly, I just can't see the ball. Like, these big wide greens and the brown leading up to it, and I'm looking at it, I'm on my TV, you know, I don't know if I need to change my setup, but too often I just cannot see the ball. Like, I'm watching the golf shot, of course, then the camera pivots to the ball in the air, maybe, or just a shot from behind the green, waiting for it to land and come in, and maybe it's a little bit, can I get away with blaming the broadcast a little bit if they're not, like, right aware where it is and zoom in on it, but I don't know, like, it felt like half the shots I just had no idea, at least for a minute, like, where the ball was. Is that bad? Is that a bad sign for me?
1: No, I'm not saying that that has changed, but I know in the past, in terms of the broadcast at the Open, it's been, I don't want to say less, but they had less capabilities because of the fact that back in the day of traveling all their equipment and all the stuff that they would do for a golf broadcast, which obviously requires a lot because you're covering acres and acres of area, that, you know, what is it now here? This is NBC's conglomerate that has the golf of USA, you know, right?
0: Yes.
1: Like, what are they bringing over to cover this event that maybe, if it's in the United States, do they have more bodies? Do they have more equipment? I don't know. So maybe some of the angles you're seeing are maybe not the one that they would want solely. Mm-hmm. There also could be different rules too. Maybe the RNA doesn't allow, you know, maybe as many drones, or maybe they're not allowing as many exact from behind where they can shot up that, put the shot tracer up as easily maybe as they can in some of these PGA Tour events normally in the States.
0: The favorite remains Scottie Scheffler. Thank you. Thank you. I mean, you're younger than me, but it's not like by so much where I couldn't try that on you. I'll say that anyway. Scottie Scheffler +450. That's shorter odds than he had going in. -2 today. He might have bogeyed near the end because I think I saw him at 3 under. Then Cameron Young, who had a good day. I mean, he's somebody that one could have picked in this thing, but I guess maybe he wasn't in the best form coming in. DeChambeau, McIntyre, who I have, and Morikawa, another guy that, you know, has won a lot and would have been a reasonable pick in our contest, but I left him out. So McIntyre, I guess, well, Scheffler, of course, but McIntyre is the one that would be the best for me to have win. And so far, so good, -3.
1: Yeah, he had a good day, and we've talked about his ability to play this area well. I mean, a pretty clean card for McIntyre, one bogey. That's his only blemish in there along the way. So he's definitely in a great spot coming into tomorrow. I thought Scheffler was on pace to run away with it. I actually texted Jeff Blank from Peter Green, part of our crew, at like, and then I realized it was like 6:20 a.m. when I did this. I said, Scheffler's going to run away with this. And then they're like, uh-oh, he's probably sleeping right now. But he was watching. But he had made four birdies in his first six holes and had gotten to a solo lead. And his proximity to the hole, which we have been talking about, which maybe has been a little off this year, was so good early. Every single one of his approach shots on the first six holes was inside 20 feet. So he was giving himself really, really good opportunities. Then he made a bogey on 7, and then he bogeyed 17, as you mentioned, right at the end. But if I'm picking the winner based upon round one, picking Scheffler before the tournament's a safe bet. I think probably the odds reflect that. I think I would only strengthen that. I think I'd make a stronger argument for Scheffler just because the guys at 5 and 4 under are unproven. Im is a guy that's been around for a while, but he never seems to be able to finish. And there's some unproven names in there in between. So I'd probably put Scheffler as high as I would pre-tournament, if not better.
0: Jason Day is rooting for Im because he's thinking, finally, somebody will stop talking about my shirts if Im has a week, because he has a fun fashion sense. Scheffler bogeyed 17. That's a par 5, easiest hole out there, maybe. And that was a little bit weird to see. Patrick Harrington is not going to win this tournament. I think I might feel a little guilty for proposing to you that, all I said was I'm going to do it. I ended up doing a $5 bonus bet on Harrington, so not even real money, at plus 100,000. There's something I didn't know. Like, he was never likely to win the tournament, but, you know, he's been playing really well. He's won this tournament at that golf course. Dead last didn't seem likely, but that's what happened. He's the only player that I saw who shot 80.
1: Because the guy in front of him plus 9, they're all done for today. So, he's officially 156 out of 156.
0: Wow.
1: And I did follow you, but you made a convincing argument. So I'm not upset about it. I'm okay with it.
0: Convincing argument. Yes.
1: Yeah. I liked it. I mean,
0: I liked it.
1: The trying to find these, I know I texted you earlier in the day. I'm like, Molinari would have been maybe like one of those other ones that probably had massive odds, and he's sitting there now tied for fourth. And I'm thinking like, hey, here's a guy who's won an Open that maybe knows how to get around a golf course like this, maybe, and doesn't have to worry about the fact that maybe he's 20 yards shorter off the tee than all of the other younger players at this point.
0: That's how he won there. He was never a bomber, Harrington. I mean, he hit the ball far enough, but I got 105 guys at plus 2 or better. They couldn't even get a 72 out of Harrington. Anyway, just to make it interesting for another day.
1: Just a little, I know.
0: Just try next year. All right. Before you go, how much of it did you watch? Were there any particular aesthetic takeaways you had today? It's very brown, this place.
1: Yeah, it's been dry. We knew that coming in, and it looks like it's going to stay that way, I think, through the remaining three rounds on Friday, Saturday, Sunday, that it's going to be 70s and dry, which, again, is odd. Usually, at some point, these courses, because of their location and proximity to the water, that they do get some change of weather, but they're not predicting any of that at all.
0: Boring.
1: It looks like it looks like a great spectating course from what I've seen, that there's just those natural mounds, like kind of carving through the holes that they have in between the holes that are like perfect to spectate from when you'd be standing there. So,
0: yep.
1: I don't know. I've always wanted to go to the Open and haven't figured out a way to organize it yet. I've gone to a whole bunch of U.S. Opens and PGAs and one Masters, but I've never made it to the Open, and it's got to be on my list. I feel like when it's at St. Andrews is the one that I should go to, because that's like, you know,
0: next year. Next year.
1: Yeah, the home of golf. So maybe I'll have to figure out a way to do it. But the only thing I can say in terms of like going is I know Kevin Sylvester from Tee to Green has been that Kevin was working the Scottish Open last week. So he has said that the crowds are something that you would appreciate. He said, like, just in terms of their support, he said they're very polite, they're very supportive, they're very encouraging. He says it's a different atmosphere than maybe what you get on the U.S. side. And this is not taking a shot at the U.S. crowd.
0: Go ahead, though. I'll do it.
1: A different style. We were talking about the crowds of the U.S. Open, right? That was the biggest maybe story coming out of...
0: It was awful. Imagine how much more enjoyable this tournament would be if fans randomly yelled out lamb chops after tee shots. Like, really, it's glaringly obvious how much more fun this would be to watch if we didn't have we had Baba Booey every 20 minutes. Tournament's really suffering.
1: Yeah.
0: Yeah, I'll say it.
1: No, I think you and I would really probably like that if we were going to be, you know, out there and kind of just hearing that from the crowd. I think that's something that we would like. I think.
0: Sure.
1: I get annoyed with the smashed potatoes and all that stuff right away. Yeah, but I've as. To quote you, maybe the show is not sounding so old as you say, or however you phrase it. I don't know.
0: Maybe it is. Just, I'm a curmudgeon. Yeah. All right. Thank you, Brian. Yeah. We'll talk tomorrow if you have the time.
2: Brian Koziol from earlier today with Mike Shope following day one of the British Open over at Royal Birkdale. We'll take a quick time out here. When we come back, we will very quickly wrap up the show, get you off for the rest of your evening. This is WGR.

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7: Very quick, we've basically got no time here. Tomorrow, 10 to 1, I'll be on. Brian Koziel will join the show at 11:30 as day 2 of the British Open will be well underway. So we'll get his thoughts on what we see tomorrow. And then we'll also get us ready for the weekend. As Saturday, we'll have the third place matchup in the World Cup, England and France. And then Sunday, we'll of course have the final, Spain and England. Hope you can join me then. Until then, have a great night, everyone. This is WGR.